0: educational side, the explanation through the broadcast. But we're needed. When you hear things like this and you understand the divide in ideology, it's pretty stark. We'll be right back.
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5: Danny, what's on your mind?
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5: Okay, where?
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5: Sure, it was the shot that started the Revolutionary War with England.
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5: Why?
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5: Danny, you've already got the largest inventory of collector's firearms in the world.
6: And this would help make sure we stay the biggest.
5: Are we going to go to the Old North Bridge where that shot was fired?
6: I've already got tickets.
5: Minuteman National Historic Park?
6: That's where we're headed.
5: Can I look for some Paul Revere silver while we're there?
6: Of course.

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1: Welcome back to Seculo. This is a head scratcher, folks. I keep hearing this bite. It was in the break. If you were with us on YouTube or Rumble or Salem News Channel, you saw a video of some of the commentary around this. But every time I hear this from Katie Turr on MS Now, it gets more egregious to hear. And just even the tone of it. I'm going to play it again for you if you're just joining us. This is about this discussion that came about with the Rededicate 250 event that happened over the weekend. There is obviously a lot of hot takes about that from people on social media and clipped out certain moments. And can you believe this person said this and whatnot? But this one has got to be the most shocking hot take that I've heard. This comes from Katie Turr on MS Now, and she's talking to McKay Coppins, who's a journalist that's been around for a while. He's followed and covered Trump really since the beginning of the Trump run for president. And this is just their discussion, because it's referencing Mike Johnson, the Speaker of the House, talking at this event and pointing out a pretty just obvious normal statement that, you know, our founders 250 years ago, they declared the independence, and they said that our rights don't come from the government, they come from God. This is not this novel theory that Mike Johnson came up with. He didn't create this. He didn't all of a sudden one day say, you know, what if it's not really the government, it's God. This is the foundation of the United States. And here's the discussion that we see on MS Now. And then I've also had a follow-up from it. Let's go ahead and play bite two.
2: What about this passage from Mike Johnson declaring that our rights do not derive from government? They come from you, our creator and Heavenly Father. Is this him putting God over the Declaration of Independence? McKay?
3: Well, you know, I actually think that idea is not wholly uncommon. I mean, the idea that we have certain inalienable rights that come from God can be read in a fairly benign way.
1: So even there, McKay Coppins is trying to spin the question and say, you know, I actually think that idea is not wholly uncommon. It shouldn't be. It should be the most common idea in America. Even if you have political policy differences, the foundational document, what said, we're done with you, England. We are our own nation now. The Declaration of Independence. The unanimous declaration of 13 United States of America. We hold these truths to be self-evident, that all men are created equal, that they are endowed by their creator with certain unalienable rights. Among these are life, liberty, and the pursuit of happiness. And it goes on. And I mean, it's paragraph two, the most famous line of the Declaration of Independence. But she goes on, because you may think, okay, maybe she just didn't have civics class. We hear that a lot. You know, we really need to bring back civics in the United States. People aren't learning what they need to learn about our great country anymore. Maybe she just forgot. And it was shocking to hear these words from the Speaker of the House. But no, she goes on, even after her panelist said it's not uncommon. I think you can read it in a benign way. I don't want to read that in a benign way. I want to read that in the most literal way. But let's move on and hear how she followed up after he said you read it in a benign way. This is bite four.
2: Well, in the context of this rally and with Mike Johnson and the movement and the move toward Christian nationalism being more embedded in this culture, it's not as benign when you put it into that context. I mean, the idea that the rights are divine from a higher power, you can say that across multiple religions, yes, but this is not representing multiple religions.
1: Once again, I just want to break this down for you. Is that one, the buzzwords are there, They got Christian nationalism in the conversation. So if you have that on your bingo card, you can go ahead and mark that off because she said it for you. But that is the context as we move more toward Christian nationalism being embedded in this culture. As if Mike Johnson decided to, at the Rededicate 250 event, which was a spiritual event around the 250th anniversary of this country, as if that was his motivation, is like, I'm gonna say some Christian nationalist things here. He was just reading from the Declaration of Independence, referencing what should be the foundational truth of this country. We do not believe the government gives us our rights. And you should be thankful for that, because governments ebb and flow. Governments are fickle. Governments are political. Your rights aren't. And that's why we should be so grateful that those words exist in the Declaration of Independence. But then she even goes on and tries to say, yeah, I mean, the idea that rights come from a divine higher power, that can be true across multiple religions. Once again, that's not what the founders were saying. And even when you get to the Constitution, yes, there is a freedom of religion in the First Amendment that isn't sectarian or delineating between religions. But it's very clear what the founders were writing about. And it's shocking, but it shouldn't be, because I want to take you back to September of last year. And this was in a hearing in the United States Senate, because it's one thing if it's a liberal journalist, right, on MS Now, shouldn't be shocking. It is shocking. It should be shocking. But unfortunately, it is not that is what is being said there. But I want to take you back. This is from Virginia, one of those first 13 colonies, one of the most pivotal states, commonwealths, in the drive for American independence. And if you go to Williamsburg or you go to Jamestown and you visit these sites, the pride of the American founding is still there, even though we've seen the government, the state government of Virginia, go so far from that. And we've talked a lot about that recently in recent days. But when you hear this, this is from last September in a hearing in the United States Senate. And the speaker is a senator from Virginia, Tim Kaine. And he was, once again, you remember, ran on the ticket with Hillary Clinton to be vice president of the United States. This is showing that this is the mindset. This is the worldview of the left. Let's play bite one.
0: The notion that rights don't come from laws and don't come from the government, but come from the creator, that's what the Iranian government believes. It's a theocratic regime that bases its rule on Shia law and targets Sunnis, Baha'is, Jews, Christians, and other religious minorities. And they do it because they believe that they understand what natural rights are from their creator. So the statement that our rights do not come from our laws or our governments is extremely troubling.
1: Extremely troubling, the senator from Virginia said. So, yeah, it's not surprising, because the elected officials, the Democrats in the Senate, believe the same thing. They believe this document, the Declaration of Independence, is extremely troubling. To quote the Declaration of Independence, is extremely troubling. And then you wonder why the FBI under the Biden administration was targeting people of faith. Why they were targeting pro-life activists. It's because they don't believe these documents. We hold these truths to be self-evident. It's almost insulting to them, to the Democrats of today, that can't see how self-evident this is. This should not be a rational leap for them to take. It's self-evident that the government doesn't give you these rights. They come from God and from God alone. And the government is here to protect them, to ensure that that you're not run afoul of your rights, that governments or people aren't violating those God-given rights. And at times we've had to course correct throughout this 250 years when the laws of the United States did not live up to the words of the Constitution and the Declaration of the Independence. We've had to course correct. There have been some big violations of the God-given rights throughout our history. But the good thing is that we go back to it, not stray further from it, and think that it is the government that gives us those rights. And I'll say it again. I'm going to get to your phone calls in the next segment, 1-800-684-3110. But when you hear this, you hear the senator just last year, you hear MS Now say these things, you realize that is why you need the ACLJ. 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
1: Welcome back to Seculo. Will Haynes here, and I'm fired up by this, folks. I see this, and I should be shocked, as I said, that this is where we're at in 2026, 250 years since the Declaration of Independence. But unfortunately, I'm not. And I want to get to your phone calls. Let's first go to Robert calling from Maryland on line one. Robert, longtime Seculo listener, you're on the air.
8: Yes, hi. I wanted to ask the question, why did it seem like the MS Now guest, who was also a part of this panel, seemed so shocked at the self-evident words of the Declaration of Independence? I mean, Representative Mike Johnson was just reading word for word, verbatim, what it says. Is it that she also believes that our rights come from laws and governments and not from God, as well as the other people on the panel? And in addition to it, maybe her not being taught that in civics. And I don't think they teach the Declaration of Independence and the Constitution in many civics class now. They haven't for a long time. But I just wanted to get your view on it.
1: Well, I think that that's the point. I think that they're actually offended by the words of the founders. I think they are offended by the concept of where our liberty comes from. And I know if you watch this broadcast, if you listen to this show, you're not offended by that, and it is self-evident to us, but it's not that way anymore. And you see that that's also what the senator from Virginia, Tim Kaine, said just last year. And you see that now, and I have a feeling this isn't the last time we're going to hear this, because now we're at the end of May, June is here, the summer, Congress is going to have a bunch of recesses, and they're going to start campaigning for the midterms. You're going to hear a lot more hot takes like this from the left, from Democrats, whenever someone says the obvious, the self-evident thing that our rights come from our creator, not from the government, then you're going to have more and more people say that's Christian nationalism. You can't say that. How dare you? And I think, once again, this is why, as we sit here today, the work of the ACLJ matters. We've talked about the report on anti-Christian bias in government that the DOJ put out, two different reports thus far. And the work of the ACLJ is all over that, protecting people, fighting back against anti-Christian bias in government. But I think when you talk about it in a different context, that the problem isn't merely that Katie Turr on MS Now, which, you know, I would wager doesn't have that large of an audience anymore. It's not a problem that she forgot these words of the Declaration of Independence, or it seemed to be. It's that a growing number on the left seem genuinely offended by the Declaration of Independence itself. They hear the word creator and they immediately think of it as a threat. That America's built on this idea that the government is supreme. They talk about these no kings rallies and push back about, for they say President Trump is a king. That is why we had the Declaration of Independence. That was the entire point, is that the king didn't make your rights. The king didn't give you your rights. Only God did. And that's the idea America was built on, that the rights don't come from the government. They come from God. They are inherent. They are unalienable. And that the government's job is to secure those rights, not to change them, not to mess with them, not to redefine them as language shifts in culture, not to

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2: Play it later in the broadcast because our team was able to go to the National Archives recently. We played it last month during our match, but it's a powerful video because it's sitting there with the archivist at the National Archives and talking about these documents and how important they are, especially this year, this 250th anniversary. But you also remember how different it is now that our team was able to go and learn and get footage of these documents, these actual documents. But it wasn't too long ago that we had to represent pro-life Americans that were there in D.C. for the March for Life. And what happened? They were told, you can't exercise your First Amendment rights here. Where? At the National Archives. The irony of ironies is that the center of government that holds these documents to protect and preserve them so that we don't forget the foundations of this country was the very institution that was censoring pro-life Americans, saying you can't wear a t-shirt that says pro-life on it or a hat that says pro-life on it. You can't do that here. Get out or change your clothes. You cannot do that here. We fought back. We won. That was unconstitutional. They were targeting our clients for their beliefs. And that irony that it was taking place at the National Archives, the place that is supposed to protect and defend the actual documents, the original copies, the repository of all the government records, that they forgot what their job was, what the point was. That is why the ACLJ exists. And you can stand with us. You can support us. 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And there, last night in D.C. at the Trump Kennedy Center, our legal team was there with the Department of Justice, with senators, administration officials, because the work of the ACLJ was highlighted in this groundbreaking documentary called By Dawn's Early Light, showcasing the work that we do to fight for these self-evident truths. 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
2: Welcome back to Seculo, folks. We're talking about what was said on MS Now when it comes to our Declaration of Independence and how shocked they were to hear that our rights come from our Creator, not from the government itself. You would also think that they would maybe be a little wary of that because of how much they dislike the current administration and the current majority of both the House and the Senate. You would think that they would hope for a higher power that is outside of the political whims of our government. But no, they can't seem to rationalize that. Someone in our control room was joking.

0: Speaking as though I were preaching today. I think that'll make my retired pastor father very proud, but this gets me fired up when you hear how much the left has strayed from the foundational principles. It's one thing if you are disagreeing on economic policy, foreign policy, whether or not we should be at war with Iran, whether or not we should shut down USAID because of waste, fraud, and abuse. That's one thing. Social programs, you can disagree on, balancing the budget. Those are all negotiables when it comes to politics. There are people on one side that want something that the other side doesn't want. Our foundational documents aren't supposed to be negotiables. This isn't supposed to be, let's pick and choose the parts we like. And it's concerning when you're hearing how widespread this is, not just from leftist TV hosts, but also from even Senator Kaine that we played from that hearing last year. And I'll play more later, but I want to get to a few of these phone calls. And you can call me, 1-800-684-3110. In the final segment, I'm going to play this short piece that our team put together when they went to the National Archives, because I think it's very important when we're in this discussion to talk about that. But also, I'll take your phone calls. And in the next segment, we have Rick Grinnell joining us. I'll get him to comment on this, as well as some interesting things in California. But let's first go to Cliff calling from Illinois. He's an ACLJ champion. We have two, and you're also a champion, but Cliff called in. So by playing by Logan's rules, champions go to the top, but then I have to look at the time. So Cliff from Illinois, you're on Seculo.
1: Yeah, thank you. I'm going to get right to it because you hit a lot really good. You know, I mean, listen, with all the different people that came out of our country the last over the last 6 years or whatever, and the useful people that want to, let's say, weaponize the young skulls full of mush, and actually it's even up into their 40s, that they really don't really know the truth about their own country. So you mix that up like a batch of scrambled eggs, because everything's so scrambled that people that want to use their laws, people that are trying to do harm are using those laws to go against what the laws were supposed to protect us from.
0: Well, Cliff, I think you make an excellent point. And I think when we talk about some of the other serious issues that face our country, when we talk about, you know, there was an elected mayor in California, we talked about this last week, that was a spy for the Chinese government. We talk about how high up the Chinese government has been able to get spies, whether it be in Eric Swalwell's office, or the driver for Dianne Feinstein, or the spy balloons. Our adversaries want to weaponize the freedom we have against us, and they do that. When we at home don't recognize the gift that we have from these founding documents and this freedom, this liberty that comes from God, not from the documents, but that is enshrined, that is supposed to be immovable foundation of where this country started and where everything goes from there. When people don't know that anymore and don't think about it anymore or aren't educated on that anymore, that's a really dangerous position to be in, because the adversaries, they know it, and they're going to weaponize it against you. We'll be back with more.
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4: King George called us rabble-rousers, rabble in arms. But with God's grace, George Washington and many brave men gave us our country. Soon after, God's grace and a few great men gave us our Constitution. It's been said that the creation of the United States is the greatest political act in history. I'll sign that. In the next two centuries, though, freedom did not flourish. The next revolution, the French, collapsed in a bloody terror, followed by Napoleon's tyranny. There's been no shortage of dictators since in many countries. Hitler, Mussolini, Stalin, Mao, Idi Amin, Castro, Pol Pot. All these monsters began by confiscating private arms, then literally soaking the earth with the blood of tens and tens of millions of their people. Ah, the joys of gun control.
5: Supporting the Second Amendment. 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
0: Welcome back to Seculo. Will Haynes here. I'm joined now by Rick Grinnell. And Rick, I want to play this for you. It's something that is now, I've been talking about for 37 minutes, but I can't get over it. This is Katie Turr on MS Now, hosting her show, talking about what the Speaker of the House, Mike Johnson, had said at the Rededicate 250 event, where he was talking about and quoting the Declaration of Independence. But this is bite two. I want to play it for you and then get into some discussion about this.
6: What about this passage from Mike Johnson declaring that our rights do not derive from government? They come from you, our Creator and Heavenly Father. Is this him putting God over the Declaration of Independence? McKay?
7: Well, you know, I actually think that that idea is not wholly uncommon. I mean, the idea that we have certain inalienable rights that come from God can be read in a fairly benign way.
0: Rick, you hear Katie Turr questioning if Mike Johnson's putting God over the Declaration of Independence, as if the Declaration of Independence itself didn't put God over it. But then McKay Coppins trying to spin as desperately as he can that it's not an uncommon idea, but you can read it benignly. I know it's MS Now. It shouldn't be unexpected. But, I mean, is this really the mindset of the American left right now?
8: Well, look, I think that this just shows how out of touch they are. They are coastal elites. And as someone who lives in Los Angeles on the coast, I have to say they've even lost most of the coastal elites at this point, because I know a lot of coastal elites who are Christians who would absolutely say, of course, God is above the U.S. Constitution. I mean, this is not a radical idea. This is a pretty normal idea. Our founding fathers were men of God, and they expected people to live according to Christian principles. And I understand that our country is welcoming of others. I'm at the forefront of welcoming all people to the United States who go through the process legally. And there is no test. You don't have to be a Christian to be an American. Of course not. But there is no running from the fact that our forefathers were absolutely committed Christians who understood that God was in control. And this is not debatable. And I hope that the left melts down over this. I hope that the New York Times comes and starts attacking over this, because they will lose. I would love this fight, because politically it will benefit my party.
0: Well, and Rick, I think that's what's kind of disturbing about it, is that One, we know that this similar sentiment was stated by Senator Kaine in a hearing last September, where he was shocked that someone that was not a nominee before his committee had said basically just what's in the Declaration of Independence. This is the same party that is promoting No Kings rallies everywhere, forgetting that if it weren't for the Declaration of Independence removing the authority from the king and saying, hey, no, these rights, one, they're self-evident, pretty obvious here, we have these rights, but also that it doesn't come from government, it's just protected by government, that they're actually arguing the point of kings when they try to say government has the supreme and final word on the rights of the people. But right now, you even see, you mentioned you're from California, there's a fight going right now for the mayor of LA, where someone who is pushing back on this notion of the government controlling everything, because when they do, they mess it up. You see Spencer Pratt rising in awareness, has a very clever campaign that he's running, which seems to be a very shoestring campaign, but he's making sense because he's pushing back on what has been so long of government supremacy within the California system. But you also couple that with seeing that Harmeet Dhillon at the DOJ has charged someone, come to a plea agreement with someone who was doing the type of election fraud that we all say is happening in places like California. But the left says if you point that out, you're dangerous to democracy. This individual was paying people to register to vote. It's illegal to do that. So when you look at California, is it kind of the petri dish or the microcosm that tells us the way that these fights are going to kind of spread out across the country?
8: Look, let me give you another analogy. This is the tip of the iceberg in California. We've been saying for years that our voter rolls are a mess, and they become messier when you don't allow there to be voter ID. When you ban voter ID, you're encouraging this behavior. And so we're going to have voter ID on the ballot in November in California, and I hope that this is the prime example. But let me also be clear to my friends on the left. This is not a one-off. This is a finally someone is looking at the problem situation, because we haven't had the media focus on this issue. We haven't had prosecutors, law enforcement officials. No one has been looking at this. But Billy Asaley, who is the U.S. attorney in L.A., is, I think, arguably the best U.S. attorney that the country has. He has gone after the homeless scam money. He's now going after this election voter roll fraud. We've known it's been there. I mean, we have a massive voter roll problem. California has been sued and lost multiple times because they don't clean up their voter rolls. And then when you put on top of that, not cleaning up your voter rolls and not requiring proper identification or checks and balances, you literally create a system where people cheat. And I'm sorry to be that blunt, but this is so obvious in California, and more people should be prosecuted. This is just the tip of the iceberg.
0: Well, and even you bring that up, this individual that that has now come to a plea deal with the federal government, but her entire job was a signature collector for ballot initiatives. We have seen how many times some ballot initiatives that the polling of California would tell you, even the Democrats in the state may not agree with. You even think about this latest thing, the redistricting, where the people of California spoke. They wanted an independent commission. Whether or not it was fully independent, that's another argument for another day. But then all of a sudden, they were so quickly able to get these ballot initiatives. I think you start to peel back the layers, as you say, and you see that it is just the tip of the iceberg. That is how they are able to ram through these things so quickly and maybe against the will of even the people that support the party in power there.
8: Look, a couple of things that are unique to California, and that Sacramento is controlled by the Democrats with a supermajority. They don't need to listen to Republicans. They have a supermajority. They can ram through everything. There's no checks on the system. Gavin has benefited from that. It's gotten crazier and crazier because it's really ruled by the woke left. You combine that with, you know, the San Jose Mercury News and the LA Times being more woke than our politicians. And you really have a system where there is no checks and the media are lazy and allowing this to happen. And so that's the perfect storm to have unchecked politicians going off the deep end and having fraud, massive fraud, corruption, where people's friends are getting, unqualified friends are getting contracts. You have out of control individuals who want to win elections, start stealing elections with fake votes. This is all what's happening in California, and we have to be able to recognize the problem and fight back. And I do think that someone like Spencer Pratt, who's not a Republican, who is just a frustrated, citizen of Los Angeles watching the chaos, he's really making inroads with the Hollywood crowd. And obviously, Los Angeles is a city that is controlled by entertainment and Hollywood. Everybody works in the industry.
0: Rick, thank you so much for joining us today. And we are obviously going to be keeping an eye on what happens in California. But we're going to get back to this topic that we started with in the next segment, folks. So I have one line open. Give me a call, 1-800-684-3110. I'm going to try to get to all of you. I hope to play that video on the National Archives as well. If I don't, we'll play it soon. You'll see it a lot in lots of different variations of it as we go into this celebration. What should be a unifying celebration, what should be everyone maybe picking up a copy of our founding documents and reading them. Man, that's a good thing. You know, maybe we should start an initiative as well. We do see great things of you know, this rededication 250. We see the reading the Bible. But also, I think people should just maybe read the founding documents, where we started, and also how far we've drifted from that with some politicians. We'll be right back with more on Seculo. Welcome to the all-new ACLJ app. Expert analysis and insight big tech can't censor. 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
0: Welcome back to Seculo. Final segment of the broadcast. This show has flown by today, but I want to get straight to your phone calls. try to get through all of them if I can, because the lines are full right now, but I think some will open up here in a second. Let's go to Ann from Pennsylvania, who's an ACLJ champion, calling on line three. Ann, you're on Seculo.
11: Well, thank you so much. Thank you for that very, very brilliant analysis. You were preaching. Keep on preaching, dude. You are the best. You guys at ACLJ are the best. I'm not going to stop saying it. Okay. So, you know what? This Katie is absurd. Her comment is completely absurd because she's speaking as if the Declaration of Independence in and of itself already doesn't declare that our rights come from God. So she, what the left is going through, I truly believe, is an exorcism. There is a spiritual exorcism taking place with the left because they have always denied our rights. And our rights absolutely come from God. And I could go on about that, but one more quick thing. I want to let people know, once and for all, the separation of church and state is not in the United States Constitution. It is in a letter from Thomas Jefferson to the Danbury Baptist Church, promising that the government shall not infringe on the rights of Christianity. And one more quick point, and also declaring that we do not have an establishment of religion. Well, we don't. As we can see, there is no establishment of religion, because even though our country is founded on Judeo-Christian principles, other religions have freely practiced in this country. So the left is just completely inside out, on one side, the evil side, and they've shown it for years, and they have been assaulting Christians and Jews and so many other entities in so many different ways for so many years, and it's because of the ACLJ that I am so grateful. I am so, so grateful.
0: And thank you so much for your kind words and your support, more than anything, as an ACLJ champion. What we couldn't do this broadcast, we couldn't do any of the legal work without champions like you, with single one-time donors as well. Champions are monthly donors on a recurring basis. You said it, you forget it, you don't have to worry about it, but you know that you are contributing to this fight. Because, as Ann even said, the letter to the Danbury Baptists, everything was trying to protect people of faith from the government. The wall of separation line was about saying, hey, because of our founding documents, you don't have to worry about government corrupting the church like they saw in England, the Church of England. Everything was within that context of pushing back against what the monarchy had done, where the state was a deity, where it was supreme. That is the foundation of this country. And I have a feeling we're going to hear a lot more like this, as for once, some people are reading the Declaration of Independence again in this 250th anniversary year. Let's go on. I'm going to keep taking phone calls here. Marion from Texas, also an ACLJ champion on line two. You're on Seculo.
12: Thank you very much for taking my call. And I just wanted to point out that any nation that follows the Bible and the rules of God, they've always been successful. And the ones that don't follow the rules of God, and that's the majority of people in the world, they come up with failure. And just one quick example about that, the French Revolution and the American Revolution started about the same time. The French decided that they didn't want any royalty. They started beheading all those people, and the people that knew how to run ships and everything, they killed all the people that had access to, like, sending ships out into the sea and stuff like that. And eventually they didn't have any power to do anything. In the United States, the Constitution, almost every one of the 13 colonies that came, they had to tell the British government why they wanted to form a colony over here. And almost without exception, it was to further the cause and gospel of Jesus Christ. So that was right before they even declared the, you know, independence and stuff. So this nation has been ruled by people who love the Lord, and that's the reason we have become the most powerful nation in the world, is because we follow the rules of God, and hopefully we'll continue to do so. So that's my comment.
0: Thank you, Marion, for calling in, and thank you for being an ACLJ champion as well. We couldn't do this work without champions like you and like Ann, who called in earlier. I want to keep on with trying to get more phone calls in. Let's go to Jerry on line one from Tennessee. Jerry, you're on Seculo.
13: Hey, Will, you're doing a great job today.
0: I appreciate it.
13: It's hard when you're by yourself, but you're doing a great job.
0: Well, I have to thank our special producer today, Katie Turr, who gave me such a wonderful thing to kind of launch into today. So a little bit easier than normal being by myself today.
13: Absolutely. She sure did. You know, you hear something like what Katie Turr says there, or some of these other mainstream media folks, or a lot of our politicians, and you want to laugh. Because it proves that they're ignorant of history at the very least. But on top of that, really, when you get down to it, it shows that they are trying to deny the fact that there is a creator. Obviously, many of them don't believe in Christ, but let's go beyond that. They don't want to believe in a creator or a designer who has designed us for a specific purpose. And therefore, they are fighting against that. Why are they fighting against that? They would prefer that they, whoever this is, the lefts, the elitists, they would like to rule to tell us what we can or cannot do. If there is a designer, then they would be convicted and would have to follow the ways of that designer, that God who gave us these rights. And so that conviction is what causes them to run the opposite direction.
0: I agree with you 100%, Jerry. We're going to – I'm cutting you off because I want to get to a couple more phone calls here at the end. But I agree. And when you see how afraid people are of truth, truth scares people because it's uncomfortable. It's uncomfortable that they aren't the supreme being in their life. They are trying to create a God in their image, and that God is government. That is what they want. They don't want the fact that they are created in the image of a creator who endowed them with rights. Catherine from Ohio, I think you're going to be our last caller of the day. I'm sorry, Leslie. Thank you so much for calling in. Try back tomorrow. But Catherine, you're on Seculo. Go ahead.
14: I just want to say, says you're endowed by your creator, unable rights, like the evidence who helped him. This is referring to a higher power. A God of love and kindness that, you know, does nothing to cause harm. Emphasizes the higher power of God of love and kindness. That's a lot of people need to understand.
0: Catherine, thank you so much for calling in. Final call of the day. Once again, when we look at everything that we've discussed today, even the words, that's what I keep going back to in the Declaration of Independence, that the truths are self-evident. It shouldn't have to be profound, what they're saying. But it was. It was a revolutionary idea. And it shows that it's still a revolutionary idea. Because those that are the elites, that get status, that get eyeballs, even though sometimes that declines and declines when you're MS now, they don't want the truth. So they try and throw pejorative terms like Christian nationalist. It's concerning in this context 250 years later. Don't fall for it. Keep watching Seculo. Keep supporting the ACLJ at ACLJ.org. And if you're new to this broadcast, subscribe to us on YouTube, on Rumble, wherever you get your podcast. We'll talk to you tomorrow.
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16: Danny, what's on your mind?
17: Clara? I think we need another big location.
16: Okay, where?
17: Do you remember the shot heard around the world?
16: Sure, it was the shot that started the Revolutionary War with England.
17: I'm thinking about buying a big firearms store not far from there.
16: Why?
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16: Danny, you've already got the largest inventory of collector's firearms in the world.
17: And this would help make sure we stay the biggest.
16: Are we going to go to the Old North Bridge where that shot was fired?
17: I've already got tickets.
16: Minuteman National Historic Park?
17: That's where we're headed.
16: Can I look for some Paul Revere silver while we're there?
17: Of course.

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2: Breaking news this hour from Town Hall. I'm Keith Peters in Washington. Kentucky Congressman Thomas Massie lost his Republican House primary Tuesday after a concerted effort by President Trump to oust him from Congress through challenger and ultimate winner Ed Gallrain. The results showed the president's persistent influence over GOP voters, adding to a growing number of Trump-backed primary challengers to defeat Republican lawmakers who angered him in his second term. Massie, who has served in Congress since 2012, angered Trump by pushing for the release of the Jeffrey Epstein files, criticizing the war in Iran, and voting against his signature tax legislation last year. Gallrain, a former Navy SEAL, ran on his military service and loyalty to the president. Also Tuesday, Republicans statewide in Kentucky also chose their Senate nominee to replace longtime Senator Mitch McConnell, Congressman Andy Barr, who was also endorsed by Trump. There's a possible indictment against a high-ranking Cuban official.
3: According to three people familiar with the matter, the Justice Department is preparing to seek an indictment against former Cuban President Raul Castro, and that the potential indictment is connected to Castro's alleged role in the 1996 shootdown of four planes operated by the Miami-based exile group Brothers to the Rescue. Prosecutors in Miami have been building cases against senior Cuban officials amid renewed pressure from South Florida Republicans and a pledge earlier this year by President Donald Trump to orchestrate a friendly takeover of the communist-run island. I'm Lisa Dwyer.
2: The Senate has advanced legislation that seeks to force President Trump to withdraw from the Iran war by a 50-47 vote tally. On Wall Street, the Dow down by 322 points. More at townhall.com.
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2: What time is it? It's time to calm down.
5: Swatch's new Royal Pop pocket watch has sparked chaos worldwide. The watchmaker says there is no shortage despite weekend crowds and fights at stores. Police in Paris used tear gas and a fistfight broke out in Milan. Long lines formed in London, New York. The watch retails for around $400 but is resold for thousands more. By the time the week began, it was all over eBay. Swatch says the chaos was due in part to some retailers not prepared for the demand. Rich Thomason reporting.
2: Starbucks is laying off 300 corporate employees and closing some U.S. offices. No coffeehouse employees are affected. The cuts will impact employees in support functions like marketing, human resources, and supply chain management. News and analysis at townhall.com. From Washington, I'm Keith Peters reporting. The world's most popular sport is presenting an opportunity for diplomacy in North Korea. We hear more details from sports correspondent Gethin Coolball reporting.
6: A North Korean women's soccer team has arrived in South Korea to compete in a regional tournament. This marks the first visit by North Korean athletes in 8 years amid ongoing political tensions. The team, Naegohyang Women's FC, landed landed at Incheon International Airport on Sunday. They will face South Korea's Suwon FC women on Wednesday in the Asian Football Confederation Women's Champions League semifinals. Experts caution against viewing this visit as a sign of improved relations. I'm Gethin Coolball.
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8: For those who have served our nation reminds us of why we salute our flag, why we put our hands on our hearts for the Pledge of Allegiance, and why we proudly stand for the national anthem. 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
9: For what? 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
11: 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No victocrats allowed because we've got a country to save. 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
16: 888-971-SAGE, 888-971-7243. I am Larry Elder. We're a Salem News Channel. Looks like President Trump has done it again. He pulls Thomas Massey, who's running for re-election, Kentucky House District Number 4. Massey got on the wrong side of the president when he opposed the big, beautiful bill, when he kept pushing the Epstein files, claiming that Trump was dragging his feet on the Epstein files, and when Trump bombed the three nuclear facilities, Massey was a critic. So Trump endorsed his opponent, former Navy SEAL El Galrine. Hope I'm pronouncing that correctly. And the Trump-endorsed candidate projected to win by NBC News with 61% of the votes counted. The Trump-endorsed candidate has 54.4%. Massey, 45.6%, meaning he's losing right now by 9 points. Bill Cassidy, the Louisiana senator, lost his primary against a Trump-endorsed candidate. Cassidy also was a critic of the president. Here's what John Kennedy, other senator from Louisiana, said about Bill Cassidy's defeat, number 19.
17: Jonathan Sary, thank you. Joining us now, the other Republican senator from Louisiana, John Kennedy. Senator, I have been reading a lot about how Donald Trump's popularity is down, and so the midterms are going to be bad for the candidates that he is backing. So what happened in Louisiana last night?
18: Well, Peter, here's the way I see it. Unless you're God's perfect idiot, the result was predictable. I mean, ground control to Major Tom. The polls have shown for well over a year that Senator Cassidy was in trouble. I think the president's endorsement of Congresswoman Letlow was sort of the icing on the cake. Bill knew that, but he decided to run anyway. I respect that. I thank him for his service. He was very gracious in his concession speech. We've now got a runoff between two fine people. For what it's worth, I don't plan to get involved. A wise man once said nothing. Why? Because he's a wise man. But I don't plan on weighing in. And, you know, if one of them starts talking about my mama, I might. But otherwise, I'm just going to vote like everybody else.
17: And I think, without asking you to weigh in on the specific candidate, it seems like this kind of supercharges Donald Trump's the whole political operation, or it at least reminds people that there is a president who is just a few thousand feet away from where we are sitting here right now, who still has a lot of juice.
18: Well, of course, President Trump's endorsement of Congresswoman Letlow made a big difference. But I'll tell you, there was another difference. My people are kind of angry right now. The political establishment at the state level put up 5 constitutional amendments and put a lot of juice behind them, and the people said no, not just by a couple of points, by an overwhelming majority. My people were also kind of angry about the election. About the process. We've always had open primaries, and our legislature went to closed primaries, and a lot of voters went to the polls this time, and they weren't allowed to vote for the candidate of their choice. They had to pick one of the 2 primaries to vote in. And there was a little bit of confusion at the election because the legislature postponed our congressional elections but went forward with the Senate election. But look, President Trump's endorsement had a huge impact. There's no question about that. But there were other factors, and as I said, Bill's been in trouble politically for over a year, and he knew that, and I don't think anybody was especially surprised, especially after President Trump weighed in.
17: So Trump has still got it. As if there was ever a doubt.
16: Now, my guest in a few minutes had examined the research done by Cato Institute about 10 years of terrorist attacks. And the Cato Institute concluded that the majority of it came from the right. Center for Strategic International Studies, landmark study of terrorism, concluded, quote, far-right terrorism has significantly outpaced terrorism from the other types of perpetrators, close quote. Anti-Defamation League reached the same conclusion for 3 straight years, said that every single extremist-related killing it identified was committed by a right-wing extremist. Southern Poverty Law Center, not too surprisingly, reached the same conclusion. So he examined every single politically motivated attack over the course of 10 years. There were 70 of them. And said not only is the normal conclusion wrong, it is extremely wrong. Which brings us to what John Miller, CNN's law enforcement expert, just said recently. Number 23.
7: Well, these are kids, 17, 18 years old. One of them, as we're learning now, left what is in effect a suicide note, but we are told by law enforcement sources that it also had references to racial pride. It seems that based on the targeting and the fact that there was hate speech written on one of the weapons recovered, where the 2 young men took their own lives after escaping the scene of the shooting, that this fits into a pattern that we know fairly well. Writing hate speech on the weapon, leaving the notes, the target selection of a mosque, shooting at a landscaper at random during the getaway. Very similar to the New Zealand attack from 2019 by Brenton Tarrant, who in that case killed 51 people and shot 40 more, where he wrote hate speech all over the weapons. In the Buffalo case in 2022, Peyton Gendron, he wrote hate speech all over the weapons, even mentioning Brenton Tarrant. I wouldn't be surprised if you saw one or both of those names turn up in the writings in this case. This is developing into a hate crime that is probably going to be linked to an alt-right culture of white nationalism, white supremacy, and what they call the Great Replacement Theory, where people act out violently, murderously, on the idea that immigrants from other countries, that people who weren't born here, that people who don't look like white Europeans are overtaking whites and their opportunities. And this is something that, ironically, wasn't even mentioned in the White House counterterrorism strategy that was released last week. right-wing violent extremism.
16: So, my guest wrote, I spent weeks going through the underlying data, incident by incident, and came away convinced that the conventional finding, which was alluded to by Mr. Miller of CNN, is wrong. Not just slightly wrong, but inverted. Every one of the 70 incidents in its database, referring to the Cato database, over the last decade is examined. For each killer, I worked to establish what they actually believed, what they said motivated them, and whether the political right or the left understood as the movements actually believe through their elected leaders. What the analysis reveals is a picture almost exactly the opposite to the one the major studies present. Biden, again, the number one threat to the homeland, said Joe Biden, is white supremacy. And routinely, when you hear somebody on the right who's done something, like what these teenagers did in San Diego at the Islamic Institute, the Islamic Center, the narrative on CNN, the narrative on BS Now is, well, this is typical. Majority of the politically motivated extremism, killings, and hate come from the right. Really? We're going to talk to my guest about all of this. By the way, he got fired. He used to work for Thomson Reuters because he dared write a paper about the Black Lives Matter movement, which he didn't at one time support it. And he found out when Black Lives Matter starts protesting, when there's a high-profile police shooting, the police pull back. It's called the Ferguson effect or the George Floyd effect. And crime goes up, and the victims of the crime are the very black people that Black Lives Matter purports to care about. He presented that paper on his internal bulletin board, got fired. Don't go away, I'm Larry Elder.
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1: 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The answer. Avoid the confusion. This is where you get the truth. This is the Big 1070. The answer.
3: 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They tied the knot, so here I am.
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5: 888-971-SAGE, 888-971-7243. I am Larry Elder. We are Salem News Channel. My guest was with Thomson Reuters. He was director of their data science. And he posted a research back analysis of the fallout from the BLM movement when there's a high-profile shooting, whether it's Freddie Gray in Baltimore or Michael Brown outside of St. Louis. What happens is the police pull back. It's called the Ferguson effect or the George Floyd effect. Crime goes up. And the very black and brown people that are supporting movements like Black Lives Matter are the ones that are getting hurt. So he wrote this paper, posted it on their internal forum, got called into the office, and was advised to change his conclusion. My guest refused to change his conclusion, and the hammer fell. Please welcome to the program Harvard Law degree in economics, Mr. Zach Kriegman. Zach, how are you?
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5: He says he can't hear. I hear him fine. But you can't hear me, correct? Well, yeah, just hold on a sec. We'll figure it out, Zach. Don't go away. And I was just telling Zach about the exchange that Stephen A. Smith had where he was told, hey, you can't talk about certain kinds of things. The truth shouldn't be told. Let's play that again, number 35.
7: And I had a Democrat say this to me. My team was there. We were in Vegas. I'm not going to say his name because I don't know if he wants me to do that. I don't have his permission. But he's a former football player. And he's got his podcast and all of this stuff. And he said, yo, man, you sound like one of them. And I said, I don't give a damn what you say. I sound like, respectfully, it's not it. It's that I'm a journalist by trade and I'm fair. I am not going to do something just because. I said, do you understand that I'm somebody that could sit down with the Ku Klux Klan and interview them? Even if they were using the N-word, I could talk to, right. I could look them dead in the face because it doesn't negate the fact that I got an abundance of questions to ask that I want the answers to. And that's what I came for. So you could try all you want to with distractionary insults and all of that stuff. But I'm coming for the answers to the questions that I have. Right. So my that's my objective. And I said that to him. And he said, look, bro. Let me keep it a buck with you and just tell it to you like this. He said, listen to me. We are living in very serious times. I'm swearing to you. This is what he said. Mm. The truth. He said, the truth ain't meant to be told sometimes. He said, certain things. I said, wait a minute, what you talking about? He said, I don't give a damn what it is that they're doing right. It's nothing compared to what they're doing wrong. Therefore, you should never say they're doing something right. And I looked him dead in the face and I said, my brother, we will never agree. I'm not like that. I can't look at you and know that if you did 10 things wrong, but we're talking about this 11th thing, right. And that 11th thing you did right, I'm supposed to act like you didn't do it right. Just because. I can't do that. I can acknowledge the 10 things you did wrong and acknowledge the one thing you did right,

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2: I've been hearing so much. Sorry, there's this really confusing echo. I wonder if I can.
3: Well, for what it's worth, we're not hearing it. Might be driving you crazy, but we're not hearing it.
4: All right. How about this? I see. Okay, yeah.
3: No, that's still bad.
2: Oh, man. Wait, I thought I was on. Am I on the phone?
3: Okay, that sounds okay now.
2: Okay. I'll just try to work through it. All right, so basically, I've been seeing this. So much news about, you know, Tesla bombings and, you know, and there's assassination attempts. And then all of these studies of the political violence are saying almost exactly the opposite of what I'm seeing. So it got me really curious about what was going on. And so I started investigating a little bit, and it'd been sort of in the back of my mind, and I really wanted to understand what was going on. So I looked at the Cato Institute paper. Sorry, this is almost this is impossible to pay attention. Maybe if I hang up the phone? Why don't I do this?
3: Well, for what it's worth,
2: is that any better?
3: For what it's worth, you sound fine on our end.
2: No, I'm just hearing my own voice, like, yeah. 2 seconds really loud. How about this? All right. Can you still hear me fine?
3: Hear you fine, yes.
2: All right, great. All right, so I'll just go like that. That's a lot better. So anyway, I was so I decided to look into it, and I couldn't look at the entire. So Cato goes back like 50 years, but you know, I'm as just one person, I could only look at the last 10 years, and that's the time period that I've really been paying attention to this. So I started looking just at like some of the examples, and then I started systematically going through every single example in the last 10 years, and what I found was the classification system was totally arbitrary.
3: 1 minute.
2: Yeah. Mm-hmm. Okay. So like for instance, you get like incel is classified as right wing, but no one on the right, no politician on the right has ever sort of advocated any kind of incel ideology. Incel ideology is like this sort of like this idea that men, you know, have some kind of right. You know, it's basically a bunch of like losers in their basement, sort of like feeling bad that they're not getting attention
3: and,
2: from women.
3: And your point is that these organizations have attributed that to right wing violence, calling it right wing when in fact it nothing short of right wing. Zach, don't go away. We're going to straighten this out. Stick around. 888-971-SAGE. 888-971-7243.
5: With SRN News, I'm Keith Peters in Washington. There are primary elections Tuesday in Kentucky, Alabama, Georgia, Oregon, Idaho, and Pennsylvania. In Kentucky, President Trump's power is once again being felt. Ed Gallrain won the Republican nomination for U.S. House in Kentucky's 4th Congressional District, beating incumbent Thomas Massie. Trump handpicked Gallrain after Massie broke with him over issues including the release of the Jeffrey Epstein files. In Georgia, Republicans are choosing a challenger to take on Democratic Senator John Ossoff. Trump has not endorsed a candidate, which could lead to a runoff on June 16th. There's also a bruising Republican primary for governor, with GOP candidates Burt Jones and Rick Jackson heading to a runoff. On Wall Street, the Dow down by 322 points. This is SRN News.
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7: 888-971-SAGE, 888-971-7243, Larry Elder, Salem's channel. I think we have our problem solved now. My guest is Zach Creekman. We're talking about his paper, Who Actually Inspires Political Violence? A reanalysis of 10 years of terror attacks reveals the opposite of what you've been told. So you were telling us, Zach, that what is often attributed to right-wing violence or right-wing motivation has nothing whatever to do with how right-wingers feel.
8: Exactly. So what I did was I systematically looked at both the categories of violence that was attributed to left-wing and attributed to right-wing, and I applied exactly the same criteria as I did this search of what kinds of things politicians on the left or politicians on the right say, and looked at really what the leadership was saying. And consistently in every sort of instance that was attributed, not every, but most of the instances that were attributed to right wing, the right wing, ideology, sort of like incel, there's the Boogaloo movement, sovereign citizen movement, that kind of thing. The right-wing politicians were consistently condemning those movements, condemning those ideologies entirely. In contrast, on the left, what you saw was the left-wing politicians were typically promoting exactly the ideologies that were inspiring this sort of left-wing violence. So the Cato study basically took all these ideologies, that have nothing to do with the political right and put them on the political right, and then took all these ideologies that were really directly connected to the exact same thing, the exact things that the politicians on the left were saying, and put them on the left. So you had a complete asymmetry of the connection between these sort of two movements.
7: President Joe Biden said the number one threat to the homeland, Zach, is white supremacy. What's your reaction to that?
8: Well, I mean, I think it's that's ridiculous, because the total amount of violence of any of these political, you know, of any of these this political violence categories is not overwhelming. I mean, but at the same time, white supremacy is a very big category of political violence. But my concern is it just has no clear connection to the right. Right, to the movement that we think of as the political right, which is just traditionally defined as like small government, you know, cultural issues, maybe Christian, but it's not defined as like it doesn't make any sense to sort of define it as racism and then say, well, you know, if you move from the right to even more right, then you get to white supremacism. That's not really how it happens. And I think there is like a degree to which you have to acknowledge that there's like some cultural overlap. Like, you know, the Republicans are stronger probably in sort of like rural white regions of the country. And that's probably where you find more white supremacism, maybe. Right. So there is that overlap, but it has nothing to do with the political ideology. It's just like it's basically saying, well, you have a sort of some kind of cultural similarity, therefore we're going to sort of like say everyone with that sort of same cultural similarity is on the right. But as we know, there's a lot of people on the right who are not sort of rural white wing people like yourself, and there's a lot of people on the left who are. And so like the idea of like classifying that as like the using that as the basis for defining what is right and left doesn't make any sense.
7: So, Zach, bottom line, most of the politically motivated violence we're talking about in the last 10 years is coming from the left, not from the right.
8: Yeah, well, and especially the political violence coming from the left is motivated by ideologies that are directly promoted by left-wing politicians, presidents, senators, congressmen, governors, whereas on the right, the supposed political violence on the right, that is condemned by right-wing politicians. All of the sort of ideologies and the movements that motivate that are condemned. So it's like it's basically the left has a much more direct and measurable connection to left-wing violence.
7: It reminds me, Zach, of when President Trump first emerged and he was asked to condemn David Duke. And he condemned him over and over and over and over and over again. David Duke became a Republican, ran for office, got condemned by the Republicans, ran for higher office, got condemned again. But he's thrown into the group of right-wing. And if he ever committed a violent act, it would be attributed to right-wingers, even though he's been denounced by every right-winger I know of.
8: Exactly. So there's no amount of denunciation that the leadership of the political right can do to separate themselves. And the irony here is that the political right.
7: We're going to have to leave it there. Zach Kriegman, the paper is Who Actually Inspires Political Violence, and you can see it on Substack, right?
8: Yep.
7: Okay. Thanks, Zach. Appreciate it.
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7: 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You'll see the Angel Tree banner at the very top. Or you can phone your gift to 888-206-2855. I cannot tell you what an impact you are having on these kids' lives. I've gone to a couple of the camps, and by the end of the week, they don't want to leave. These are kids sometimes who've never been to a summer camp. Some of them living in the inner city, around drugs, around gangs. Mom or dad are sometimes even both behind bars. And many of them feel like nobody cares about them, nobody understands them. Imagine being in a camp around kids who are in the same situation. Some of them withdrawn, unfairly stigmatized. We asked Betsy Wright, Angel Tree's senior director, to tell you how a child you sponsor blossoms in just 1 week at camp.
11: So they get there, they get off the bus, and they are reserved. They don't even know if they want to be there. They've got their walls up. They're not necessarily participating. But by midweek, by the end of Tuesday into Wednesday, they are full on laughing, making friends, enjoying their time, connecting with each other. And by the time Friday comes, tears happen on Friday because they don't want to go home because it's been such a special week.
7: Again, your donation of $200 or whatever you can afford will send a camper to camp for a week. 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Please join my campaign to help these kids who, through no fault of their own, face a summer without a mom or dad or sometimes even both. 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That's 888-206-2855. Zoran Mamdani says that the city-run grocery stores won't compete against bodegas because, well, he explains why. Number 27.
12: What Jeannie has said is something that I will also restate, which is that oftentimes the items that drive most profit for these kinds of entities are also not the items that these city-run grocery stores are going to be selling. We're not going to be selling lottery tickets. We're not going to be selling a lot of the things that make the margin, whether it's tobacco products or things of that nature. And so we're excited to continue to have that conversation, and we take any concern seriously, and what I will also say is that our commitment to New Yorkers is to deliver them affordable groceries, and we are very excited about doing that.
7: So we're excited about not selling the items that have the highest profit margin. What did Ronald Reagan say, number 20?
13: I think you all know that I've always felt the 9 most terrifying words in the English language are, I'm from the government and I'm here to help.
7: Zoran Mamdani has a different take, number 21.
14: I cannot help but think of the words of our 40th president, Ronald Reagan. He famously said, the 9 most terrifying words in the English language are, I'm from the government and I'm here to help. It's a good quote, but I disagree. I think 9 more terrifying words are actually, I worked all day and can't feed my family.
7: I've worked all day and can't feed my family, therefore I'm going to extract money from you to pay for feeding my family. I'm not going to ask for charity. I'm going to go to a lawmaker who's going to pass a law to extract taxes from other people. Ronald Reagan was talking about the inefficiencies of government with Johnny Carson when late night hosts would invite a Republican on their show. Number 30.
13: The biggest problem is that we have built a permanent structure of government, federal, state, and local. The permanent employees, and they've come to the place that they actually determine policy in this country more than does the Congress of the United States. Mm-hmm. There are 14.5 million public employees in the United States. That's quite a voting block. And the bureaus and agencies, not in Washington, I heard you talking earlier about some of the research programs. Mm-hmm. Well, there was a senator the other day, and he took up some pages of the congressional record. He was doing the same thing you were, listing all these crazy research programs and how much they were costing, and wound up his speech by introducing his own. He wants a study and a research of transcendental meditation.
15: So,
13: you know, there's a state senator in Michigan, and he just found out the other day they got a $93,000 study on whether chitlins are bad for you. And he said that as a fourth generation chitlin eater, he figured that he could tell you how for 93 cents you could find out the answer to that.
15: No, we laugh at those things, but they do happen, I guess.
13: Oh, listen, there, you had some beauties and there's some others. What would you say if I told you about one, a study in which this was called the demography of happiness? And in this study, the government found out that young people are happier than old people. And they found out that people that earn more are happier than people that earn less. And they found out that well people are happier than sick people.
15: That's good. Well, that's
13: this was $249,000 to find out it's better to be rich, young, and healthy than old, poor, and sick.
7: And notice the audience actually laughed at that. Conservative Republican, late night television, Johnny Carson, well-known Democrat. Somehow, some way, they were able to make America laugh. What happened to that? I just read a piece about the, quote, Trump immigration crackdown could cost up to $479 billion in lost taxes over 10 years. Published in a left-wing publication from the UK called The Guardian. So I went on ChatGPT AI, and I posted the article. I said, out of the way most people get their news, Microsoft, Apple, Google, Yahoo, TikTok, YouTube. How many of them published this article? How many of them will publish this article? Got a very long response and said, essentially, virtually none of them did. Ever been in a bad relationship? You know the kind, it just wears you down. You settle in, even though deep down you know this isn't how it's supposed to be. 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
7: 888-971-SAGE, 888-971-7243, Larry Elder, Salem News Channel. 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Scott Jennings, Salem host, also a pundit on CNN, tried to explain that black people need not have a black representative or a Democrat. What? Number seven?
17: Racial redistricting.
18: On the campaign,
17: you literally are taking Memphis, which is a city that with black voters, and you split it in three, stretching 3,000 miles.
18: Who's the current Democrat congressman there? Is it a black congressman?
17: Just because black people are allowed to like people that don't look like them?
18: Exactly. And that is the point I wanted you to make, because just because you're not going to have a black congressman, why is it that a Republican can't do just as well representing black voters as a Democrat?
17: Because
18: why
17: they aren't electing.
18: Why does your race determine your politics?
17: You're making my point, actually. The assumption is black people. No. The assumption is black people will only elect black people. No, black people are smart enough to elect.
18: Let me finish.
17: Black people will elect people who will actually represent them, who have their best interests in heart. And what Republicans have done in Tennessee is dismantle the power for black people to have their voice. They did the same thing in Texas because they said they thought Latinos were going to swing for Republicans. There are black people that are represented. I'm black and I got a Republican president right now. Black people don't elect black people based on race. They elect people that are aligned with their moral, their beliefs in justice. And Republicans just took that away from them in Tennessee and in other states.
18: I just disagree that the only person, the only kind of a politician who can elect black people in Congress must be a Democrat. This is just an artificial.
17: That's not what I'm saying.
18: Democratic Party. Black voters are still fully franchised and go vote for whoever they
17: want.
18: It just doesn't have to be a Democrat.
19: Well, Brad, to your
7: 20% of black men voted for Donald Trump in 2024. How did that happen? How is it that Maxine Waters is in a district where only 20% of the voters are black? The rest of them are white, Asian, Hispanic. And I said earlier, how is it that all four Republican House members represent districts that are majority white? How did that happen? How did Obama get elected and get reelected? Higher percentage of the white vote than John Kerry did 4 years earlier. How did that happen? These people. So much for a colorblind society. Democrats want a color-coordinated society, as long as they are the ones in charge of the coordination. Let's do this again tomorrow. God bless. 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
25: Breaking news this hour from Town Hall. I'm Keith Peters in Washington. Primary elections today in Kentucky, Alabama, Georgia, Oregon, Idaho, and Pennsylvania. In Kentucky, President Trump's powers once again being felt. Ed Gallrain won the Republican nomination for U.S. House in Kentucky's 4th Congressional District, beating incumbent Thomas Massie. Trump handpicked Gallrain after Massie broke with him over issues including the release of the Jeffrey Epstein files. In Georgia, Republicans are choosing a challenger to take on Democratic Senator John Ossoff. Trump has not endorsed a candidate, which could lead to a runoff on June 16th. There's also a bruising Republican primary for governor with GOP candidates Burt Jones and Rick Jackson heading to a runoff. In Pennsylvania, Democratic voters will pick their nominees to flip four Republican-held seats seen as critical for the party to retake the U.S. House. The race will be a test of Governor Josh Shapiro's influence. And in Alabama, Tommy Tuberville has won the Republican nomination for governor. There's a mixed White House message on whether to strike Iran.
3: The president says he held off a strike because of negotiations to end the war.
5: They're begging to make a deal. I hope we don't have to do the war, but we may have to give them another big hit. I'm not sure yet. You'll know very soon.
3: Senate Minority Leader Chuck Schumer says the president threatens to blow Iran into oblivion and then says peace deal is imminent.
6: This he does within 6 hours of one another. Can anyone believe this guy?
3: Vice President J.D. Vance says this is not a forever war.
8: We're going to take care of business and come home.
3: Iran still has a chokehold on the vital Strait of Hormuz. Ed Donahue, Washington.
25: On Wall Street, the Dow down by 322 points, the NASDAQ dropped 220, the S&P lower by 49. More at townhall.com.
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25: In New York, a woman steps out of her SUV and falls to her death in an open manhole.
10: Police say it happened late Monday night near Fifth Avenue and East 52nd Street in Midtown Manhattan. Con Edison says it's investigating why that manhole cover was off. Brady Metzger adds it to one of those concerns living in New York.
26: No, it is a big fear. I mean, I'm more scared of getting pushed into the tracks than I am of the manhole covers, but I did hear about that incident in Midtown.
10: The utility company sends its condolences to the grieving family and says safety remains our top priority. Julie Walker, New York.
25: Protests and blockades led by miners and unions have paralyzed Bolivia's political capital, ramping up pressure on President Rodrigo Paz just 6 months into his term. News and analysis at townhall.com. From Washington, I'm Keith Peters reporting.
0: Portions of the following program may be pre-recorded.
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4: Okay, where?
11: Do you remember the shot heard around the world?
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11: And this would help make sure we stay the biggest.
4: Are we going to go to the Old North Bridge where that shot was fired?
11: I've already got tickets.
4: Minuteman National Historic Park?
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4: Can I look for some Paul Revere silver while we're there?
11: Of course.

0: barrels. The Second Amendment does not apply to semi-auto rifles, nor does it apply to bolt-action rifles, pistols, or revolvers. Hey, the Second Amendment restricts government. The technology of the firearm is irrelevant. The restrictions on government remains the same, regardless of the firearm. The Second Amendment was not written to grant permission to citizens to own and bear firearms. It forbids government's interference in the right to keep and bear arms, period. Supporting the Second Amendment. This is the Big 1070, The Answer. 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
1: From the wild world of DC politics to America's culture clash, brace yourself for the reality check you've been waiting for. The one and only Mike Gallagher.
2: I think we're in for a really good day today. It's primary day in states all over the country. All eyes are on Kentucky. I don't know what's going to happen between Thomas Massey and Ed Gallrine. I don't know if Gallrine can overcome the power of the incumbency. There's a lot of passion, a lot of emotion behind Thomas Massey's candidacy. Stephen Miller posted a video that was so powerful, that was so compelling. I think I'm going to play it for you. I got into an argument yesterday with a guy who was a Thomas Massey supporter, and he just kept repeating the same talking points. And I kept asking the guy, well, why do you think Trump is so passionate about getting him defeated if Thomas Massey is so good for America? Look, you could break this down kind of simply. You either think the Trump agenda is the right direction for America, or you don't. If you don't, you're going to try to block everything Trump is attempting to achieve. And that's what Tom Massey has done. And he always does it under the guise of fiscal responsibility until you really do a deep dive into his voting record and you see that isn't even true. There are lots of examples of him voting against great economic initiatives that Trump has advanced, and Massey votes no. He votes no to everything because he's against the Trump agenda. And you can pretend you're not, but the votes are the only thing that count. You can say you're MAGA. You can claim you're... I don't know what's going to happen. I have absolutely no idea. Maybe you know. Maybe you've got it in your... I think it's going to be a good day. I think we're going to see good things happen. Look how good things are going here at Team Gallagher. It's our Springtime Prison Fellowship Angel Tree Summer Camp campaign. We're 6 kids away from hitting 200 sponsored children. This is the annual tradition we have where in the spring we send a whole bunch of kids to summer camps. And these are special kids because they're the sons and daughters of American prisoners. And for $200, you could send a kid to a Christian summer camp. These kids are going to learn about the gospel, but they're going to have a blast. They're going to go horseback riding and canoeing and do all the fun things that kids get to do. Well, our goal is massive. It's 650 children. I always sweat it out. I'm always worried, and you never fail to disappoint. You always come through. By this Friday, we will be officially halfway through the campaign. We're going to have to be at least 325 kids if we're pacing to hit our goal. Well, we're at 194 right now, $200, a tax-deductible donation, sponsors a child for a full week of these beautiful summer camps, taking a child out of a miserable summer and sending them to a summer camp where these kids are not only going to have the joy of the friendship and the camaraderie of kids their age, they're going to get to learn about the Bible and the gospel. They're going to learn about God's grace and redemption and forgiveness. And again, they're the children of American prisoners. A lot of these kids, you know, for us racist conservatives, a lot of these kids you're sponsoring are black and brown kids. These are children of color. And you're changing their lives. 6 kids away. Right now we're at 194. I would give anything to hit 200 in the next 5 minutes. And I'm superstitious. If we hit 200 in the next 5 minutes, we're going to have a good day. All right? That means we only need 12 people right now to pop in $100. If 12 wonderful, beautiful, gracious, giving, loving members of this audience donate $100 right now, we'll hit 200 kids. We just need 12 hearts touched in this big audience. Please take a moment and go to MikeOnline.com. Click on that banner. You'll see the counter there. It says 194 out of 650 kids. If we can get to 200 in the next 5 minutes, we're going to have a spectacular day. I know it in my heart. Won't you answer the call? We just need 12 people to donate $100, and we'll get to 200. Let's see, it's 11 minutes past the hour. I'm going to pray that by, let me give it till 20 minutes past the hour, 8 minutes away. If in 8 minutes I can look at that counter and we're over 200 kids sponsored to one of our Angel Tree summer camps, it's going to be a spectacular day. MikeOnline.com. MikeOnline.com. You'll see the counter. $100 is all I'm asking, and I'm only asking for 12 people. And I'll bet we'll hit 200. All right, so we'll make the announcement with drum roll and everything in 8 minutes, okay? How about that deal? Is that a deal? That's a deal. I got to play this Stephen Miller clip. Let me see how long it is. It's about, what is it, guys, 3-4 minutes long? It's a fascinating exposition of what and who Thomas Massie is. Stephen Miller, of course, is a trusted advisor to President Trump. He is largely the architect of the mass deportation policy. Frankly, he and his family have to live in hiding because of all the death threats that they get. He's despised by the left. He's despised by Trump supporters. But frankly, he is sort of beloved in Trump land. Here he was yesterday, just posted this on X. This is a couple of minutes of the reasons why Thomas Massie in Kentucky has to go.
3: Stephen Miller here to talk with you about a very important subject, which is how Tom Massie betrayed America, betrayed you, and betrayed your children. The single most important issue affecting the future of our country is ending the mass third world invasion of America and reversing that invasion. And on the most important issue, on the most important vote, on the most important bill, on the most important day, Tom Massie sided with every House Democrat, every Senate Democrat, Hakeem Jeffries, Nancy Pelosi, and Chuck Schumer against President Trump, against the American people, and against you and your family. When the time came to vote for President Trump's signature border security and immigration enforcement bill, the bill to provide record funding for ICE and Border Patrol and mass deportation, Tom Massie voted no. Tom Massie voted to kill the bill. Tom Massie sided with the House and Senate Democrats over the sovereignty of this republic. I personally called Tom Massie and I said, Tom, this is the most important vote of your life and career. This is the vote to reverse the invasion of America. We need your vote. We need your support. And Tom Massie said we could all pound sand. He voted against Trump. He voted against the American people. He voted against you. He voted to kill the most important bill of his career. That is the real Tom Massie. He sided with the illegals. He sided with the left-wing NGOs. He sided with the refugee industrial complex. And he sided with the radical Democrats and crazy communists instead of siding with you, your family, your children, and your loved ones. That's the truth. That's what you need to hear. That is what you need to know. When America needed him, when you needed him, when President Trump needed him, Tom Massie sided with the radical left and the foreign predators and criminal aliens over the American people.
2: Wow, that's pretty scathing. What do you think? Do you think Massie survives? And it's going to be a bombshell if he does, because frankly, Trump has a very strong track record. If he is encouraging people to vote for an incumbent's opponent, the incumbent might just lose. Just ask Bill Cassidy of Louisiana, and that was a big deal as well. Let me turn to the smartest audience in the world here in the Relief Factor Studios for a Tuesday as we welcome you aboard. My number is 800-655-MIKE. Give me your take on what you think is going to happen. Are the voters of Kentucky going to return Tom Massie to another term, or are they going to agree with President Trump that it's time for Thomas Massie to go and be replaced by a guy that, frankly, I think is a really strong candidate, former Navy SEAL, he's a farmer, he's MAGA, he's a rock-solid conservative guy, this Ed Gallerine. Seems like an upgrade to me to try to get somebody in Congress who is not going to try to obstruct the Trump agenda. 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
2: Wow. Holy cow. Jeez, oh, Pete, you deliver. When you deliver, you deliver. Eric, can we get the old timpani out? Because I told you that if we can get over 200 kids sponsored in the next 8 minutes, it's going to be a good day. Guess what? It's going to be a good day. Hit it, Eric. Right now, at 22 past the hour, on this 19th day of May, 2026, the year of our Lord, we are sending 226 kids to summer camps. Wow. It's going to be a great day. It's going to be a good week. It's going to be a good month. Thank you. Thank you for stepping up. Let's keep it going now, because look, we got a big goal. Got to get to 650 by the end. And I'm on vacation next week. Joey Hudson's going to be in the chair. So Joey always does a great job, and I know you'll keep him company, and you're going to do a great job with him as well. But let's just get as much, let's get ahead of this week. Man, if I could get out of here Friday with hitting goal, first of all, you'll make me the happiest guy in the world, but forget that. We will be achieving something very, very special. I don't think we can get to goal this week, but who knows? You pop in 25, 50, 100 bucks. Let's keep that momentum going. And thank you for taking us over my sort of five-minute unofficial goal of 200 kids. All right, let me get to Deborah here in Louisville, who is getting ready to vote for Tom Massey. And I want to find out why. She said she voted for Trump 3 times. So I want to give her an opportunity to explain, you know, what she's thinking of. We also have got to talk about this mosque shooting. Boy, it didn't take him long to say, yep, hate crime. Definitely a hate crime, and it very well could have been. It sounds like two teenagers who now apparently are dead. They killed each other after they murdered 3 people, including a heroic security guard at an Islamic mosque in San Diego. It appeared they targeted this mosque. But on the other hand, how about all the Christian schools and the Christian churches that have been shot up? And the mainstream media would say, boy, we don't know what the motive was. It's unclear why this was done. We don't really know. Huh? But yesterday it took about 30 seconds to say hate crime. Isn't that funny how that works? We'll tackle that as well. All right, Deborah in Louisville, I really appreciate you joining us because you said you're voting for Massey, right? And you're a 3-time Trump supporter, correct?
12: I am a 3-time Trump supporter, and I did tell her I was not in favor of Trump coming out against Massey. But unfortunately, I am not in his district. I would vote for him in a heartbeat because I really feel the tactics have been very negative. And he is a 90% voter with Trump. And he is the only one who has the guts to come out and tell the voters what's really in the bills, because, you know, mm-hmm. like Nancy, you know, you got to read the bill first, which she never seems to do, but Massey does.
2: Right.
12: And I am very, very disappointed

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2: You're not particularly enthusiastic with, and I'm curious. I suspect when you say you're not thrilled with some of the things Trump is doing, would the Iran war be one of those things?
3: I am an absolute in favor of Israel because God tells us that those are His chosen people.
2: Amen.
3: And He will never forsake Israel.
2: Amen.
3: But
2: amen.
3: I do not think that Trump had to jump in right now and you know, basically start a war.
2: Yeah.
3: He says no wars, and one of the first things he does is get us into a war.
2: Right, you're an Israel supporter. Do you not believe all the intelligence that suggested that they were weeks away from getting their hands on a nuke? And if they got a nuclear weapon, don't you know that they would have obliterated, they would wipe Israel off the map?
3: So haven't we been hearing that for about 40 years?
2: So you don't believe the intelligence?
3: Has that not been
2: you don't believe that they were close?
3: Israel is strong. I believe Israel is strong, and I believe they have our backing.
2: I got you. All right. Okay. Look, Deborah, I appreciate it. You're passionate. You can't vote for Massey because you're not in his district, but you would because you say he's fiscally responsible. One of the red flags is seeing all the people on the left who want Massey to win. And look, if you're not a Trump supporter, and I'm not saying she's not a Trump supporter, but if you're not a Trump supporter, you want Massey to win. If you're a Trump supporter, you want Massey to lose. It's really that simple. I don't think there's any in between. Here's a text message from Arizona, not necessarily referring to Deborah. She sounded like a nice lady, but Arizona writes, the citizens in Kentucky will vote for Massey because they don't know any better. They're brainwashed just like the ones in all the blue states. Wow. 800-655-MIKE.
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6: With SRN News, I'm Jason Walker. Busy night. Primary elections, Kentucky, Alabama, Georgia, Oregon, Idaho, and Pennsylvania. In the Bluegrass State, Kentucky, Congressman Thomas Massey losing his GOP House primary bid after President Trump threw his support to challenger and ultimate winner Ed Gallrain. President Trump has endorsed Texas Attorney General Ken Paxton over incumbent Senator John Cornyn in a GOP primary runoff coming up next week. Trump's endorsement puts him at odds with Texas GOP leaders who are convinced Cornyn was the better candidate. Authorities say two teenagers who shot and killed three people in a California mosque had been, quote, radicalized online where they first met. Authorities say the pair shared white supremacist views and left behind a number of writings showing their hatred toward races. SRN News.
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7: 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And there's Covington. I know that bridge. I know that area. I've been there before. Texter writes from Ohio, from Columbus. I think the texter from Arizona, who said that the Kentucky voters are brainwashed, is the brainwashed one. Interesting. What's going to happen today in Kentucky? And by the way, look at now. We're at 231 kids. You know, you want to know, should I do it? Why not? Go big or go home. You want to really have a good day? Get us to 300 kids today. It's $200 to sponsor a kid to go to a Christian summer camp. Children of American prisoners. The message is simple. You're going to be saving souls. You're going to be saving kids from a tough summer. You're going to bless a child with 1 week of summer camp where not only are they going to do all the fun things that kids get to do, maybe your kids have gotten to do, maybe you got to do. As a kid growing up, I went to Fort Scott. I remember going to the Fort Scott summer camp when I was a little boy, and I loved it. Gosh, we had a great time. I had so many happy memories. Summer camps fill a child with delight and wonderment, and these are children who are facing a tough obstacle. We're at, I think, 231 kids right now. Tracy's a little behind. But you know what? We might get to 300. It's $200. All we need, if everybody right now listening popped in 20 bucks, if everybody listening popped in 20 bucks, we'd hit our goal today. MikeOnline.com. I'm just saying, you want to have a good day? You want to have a good week? You want to feel good? You want to feel optimistic? I'm pretty excited about this. MikeOnline.com. We love this time of year where we get to bless all these children thanks to your generosity, your love, your huge heart. And there is no audience like the Mike Gallagher Show audience. Here's Mark Halperin. He's a host of a two-way podcast that our colleague Larry O'Connor often appears on. He was on the Megyn Kelly Show on Sirius XM, and Mark was telling Megyn that he believes, this was done yesterday, obviously, but he thinks that today Thomas Massie is going to get beat.
8: You're absolutely right that Massey's different than Cassidy in the respect you said, which is there are people who are passionate about Massey, not just in his district, but all over the country, because he has a certain strand of MAGA who really likes him, who likes to stand on foreign interventions, who likes what he's done with Ro Khanna on the Epstein stuff. So he's got a big following. But there's, you're right that AIPAC's putting a lot of money. But I'll say if Massey loses, it'll be for the same reason Cassidy lost, Donald Trump. The money that's been put in by pro-Israel forces, I don't think is dispositive. I think he'll win or lose based on what the president and his team have mobilized. Every dollar matters, but there's money on both sides in this race. And Massey's got support also from people who you wouldn't necessarily want to, quote unquote, as you said, control. But the control here is to the voters, and the voters get to decide if Massey gets reelected or not. And again, I think if he loses, and I think he probably will, it's almost entirely because Donald Trump wills it to be so, and the party follows Donald Trump on most everything.
7: And of course, the flip side of that is if he wins, the narrative is going to be that it's a repudiation of all things Trump. Now, it won't be, but that's what they're going to say. And, you know, you look up the voting record of Thomas Massey, let's just look at the things he voted no against. I mean, most recently, of course, the One Big Beautiful Bill. He was one of only two House Republicans to vote no on the major reconciliation tax and spend package, which has been described as Trump's signature domestic agenda bill. I mean, tax cuts, border enforcement funding, immigration, mass deportation. Massey voted no. Now, when you get into the fiscal matters that Massey claims to be such a purist on, how about this is the big one for me, the 2025 budget continuing resolutions. Trump backed a budget resolution in 2025 that paved the way for his legislative agenda. Massey was the only Republican no vote. He opposed a continuing resolution omnibus-style funding bill. His attitude, I think, is kind of burn it all down. He has voted against symbolic resolutions backing Israel or related policies. Of course, he doesn't want us to give any foreign aid to Israel. He was against, in 2020, in the first term, he didn't want any kind of relief or stimulus package. He opposed Trump's efforts to help the American people who were struggling during the pandemic. He opposed major financial relief bills routinely, infuriating President Trump, who called him a third-rate grandstander. Look, Tom Massey was against the effort to repeal Obamacare in 2017. He was against the Republican efforts to repeal Obama's signature achievement, the Affordable Care Act. And look, this is why the left loves him. They're so excited at the prospect of Massey surviving this challenge. So, you know, who knows where this is going to go. And I'll tell you, when we report on this tomorrow, you respect the will of the people. Mark Halperin is right. There are people who are passionately supportive of Thomas Massey. Now, again, I appreciate Deborah's honesty. Not real thrilled with President Trump these days. To those of us who are real thrilled with Trump these days, and I'm hard-pressed to find what he's doing wrong, but for somebody like Deborah, well, it makes sense. Maybe you want to stick your thumb in the eye of President Trump and give him a big defeat. And it's going to be a big defeat if the voters of Kentucky reelect Thomas Massey. Now, Deborah was in Kentucky, but not in Massey's district. Anthony is in Massey's district. Anthony, thanks for your patience. Absolutely. Welcome to the Mike Gallagher Show. How are you?
9: Great. Hey, this is why you can't vote for Thomas Massey. I'm in this district. from Cynthiana, Kentucky. And here's how this works. He doesn't have the respect up on the Hill in D.C. that is required for us to have a voice. If Thomas Massie goes up to Speaker Johnson and says, I've got this idea, you think Speaker Johnson's going to give him the time of day? Absolutely not. Nope. And that's why you got to go with the other guy, because at least his vote is going to count for something that we know is going to follow Trump's agenda. And I'm right here. I've met Thomas Massie, and I know him. You know, this guy's a good guy. And let me tell you what, but for your vote to count, all you people in our district here in Harrison County, listen up. You can't vote for this guy because his vote doesn't count on the Hill.
7: You make such an important point, Anthony, and that is he's basically kind of neutered by his fierce opposition to many aspects of the Trump agenda, and they won't work with him. They're not going to work with him on anything because he's kind of an outcast. Now, to be fair, you're a little bit into the weeds on this. You got to know politics, and you obviously do. And you got to know how the halls of Congress work, and you do, because you are right. I've spoken to a number of members of the House of Representatives, a number of congressmen. They don't give the guy the time of day. They think he's a crank. They think he's just an obstructionist. They think he just wants to burn everything down, and they are convinced that he doesn't. He gets wrapped all excited about the Epstein files, and he gets all into the U.S., all the stuff that, you know, really doesn't matter to most people. The Epstein files controversy is a black hole. You go down that black hole, never to be heard again. I don't know that we're ever going to get the truth of that mess, of that sordid mess. But look, the people who are, I think Marjorie Taylor Greene turned completely against President Trump over that one issue. I could be wrong, but there's a strong faction of Republicans who are convinced that powerful people got away with a lot of things there. And I'm kind of hard-pressed to disagree with them. They've got a point. And I hate it. Powerful people get away with things all the time. And President Trump, I think, sort of found himself between a rock and a hard place because he knew that there's a whole bunch of people going to have their lives destroyed. Incidentally, I saw, I think it's in New York somewhere, every single page of the Epstein files, like millions and millions of pages, are like on display somewhere so that everybody can read them. I thought we didn't know what's in the Epstein files. I mean, you want to talk about going down a rabbit hole, you get started on the Epstein files. You'll never get out. You'll never get out. 16 minutes before the hour, 800-655-MIKE. I love when my screener tries to give me a heads up about a caller, and he knows that I like disagreeable callers. I like callers who dissent. I really do. Now, Kyle, you got to hear this. I want you to hear this about what my screener wrote about you.
10: Oh, interesting. Let's hear it.
7: I want to give this to you in advance because he thinks you might be a troll, or you might be far left, or you might be a troublemaker. Are you a troublemaker, Kyle?
10: Oh, absolutely not. That's interesting. No, we're strong Trump supporters. I love that you bring up the issue in the voting record, because my worry yesterday and today was people were hearing pro-Trump or against Trump when I think it's the actual issue that needs to come in place. So we are strong Trump supporters. This would never happen, Mike, but let's just say Trump voted for $1 billion for Planned Parenthood. I would hope my representative would vote against that. Yeah. So it's not so much, I'm curious what you and your listeners think. It's not so much you're pushing, you know, this guy disagrees with Trump or not. It's about the specific issues. And I don't understand why Republicans, I don't see an issue that Trump has done that has pushed Republicans to be so frustrated with Trump. I almost wonder if the mainstream media has put that identity politics even within the Republican camp. So, interesting your screener thought that about me.
7: You sound like a very reasonable guy. No, there's no question that reasonable people can say. I mean, first of all, there's too much spending. There's been too much spending under Democrats' rule, under Republicans' reign. We get it, and it's real hard for some reason to stop that, to turn that spigot off. And so when Thomas Massie opposes things on fiscal grounds, it's hard to disagree with him. But don't you agree with me, Kyle, that a big factor for Massie and his continual opposition to a lot of the Trump initiatives really has to do with the Epstein files? Don't you think that's a big part of it?
10: Oh, yeah, absolutely. And the conspiracy theories around it and misinformation, 100%.
7: The one question I have to people who say, aha, he's right, he's right, he's right. Kyle, why didn't he say a word about the Epstein files during the Biden administration?
10: Yeah.
7: Not a word.
10: Politics is you talk about things when it benefits you at that time. Unfortunately, we should desire truth and justice all the time.
7: I got you. All right. See, I'll have to respectfully call my screener out and say you're a good caller. Thank you. You're a great caller, Kyle. Thank you.
10: I appreciate that.
7: I appreciate you very much. One open line, 13 minutes before the hour, 800-655-MIKE, 800-655-6453. I mean, I'm sorry. You want to take a stand about Epstein? And look, we could say that about all of them. Marjorie Taylor Greene, maybe. I don't know if she said much about the Epstein files during the 4 years of the Biden administration, where they had all the files, they had all the information. Nothing much to be said there. But now it's the end of the world. It's the be-all, end-all. I don't quite follow that. Maybe you do. And can you follow why there was such a rush to declare yesterday's mosque shooting in San Diego as a hate crime, when there's such a reluctance to declare shootings at Christian schools hate crimes? I mean, I think you know we know the answer. Let's try to tackle that together. 800-655-MIKE. 800-655-6453.

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9: 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Here's a report from CNN. This just amazes me that yesterday's mosque shooting was immediately concluded to be a hate crime. And it very likely was, just like the way these Christian school shootings and these church shootings at Christian churches were hate crimes. And yet when those happened, the legacy media said, oh, we're not really sure. We don't know why. It's hard to know what the motive was. You know, of the person that left the manifesto saying that they were going to target white Christians. We're not sure why they did that. Walter's back in Michigan. Walter, what do you think is the difference between a shooting at a mosque and a shooting at a Christian school?
10: Mike, you are phenomenal. Coming from your brother from another mother, my wife,
9: yes,
10: and
9: sir.
10: I love you to death.
9: Love you too. Good to hear from you again. What's up? What do you think?
10: Oh, great. I'm glad you remember me, man. I'm famous. Okay.
9: How could we forget Walter from Michigan? Come on.
10: God bless you, man. Look here, brother. I was all over the news on this situation, the mock shooting. And you know what I said to my wife, brother?
9: What's that?
10: I said, hey, all roads lead to Trump. They're trying to dig up Trump in this incident.
9: Oh, my goodness. Thank you, Walter. Somehow Trump's to blame. All right, Walter, I'm sorry you're up against a hard break. Call again. Good to hear from you as usual. Coming up, Steve Hilton, who's running for California governor, going to join us on the Mike Gallagher Show. He's the leading Republican candidate, and now Gavin Newsom's having a meltdown because of their jungle primary. It may inevitably be a Republican like Steve Hilton. We'll talk to him and more coming up. 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
11: News this hour from Town Hall. I'm Jason Walker. Primary elections today. Kentucky, Alabama, Oregon, Georgia, Idaho, and Pennsylvania. President Trump's power once again being felt. In the Bluegrass State, Ed Gallarain has won the Republican nomination for House in Kentucky's 4th Congressional District, beating incumbent Thomas Massey. All told, President Trump has had a great day. A lot of victories for him in the primaries. Public policy expert Matthew Continetti with his predictions now on who the current front runner for 2028 will be in the Democrat Party.
12: Well, as frightening as it sounds, I do think it's Kamala Harris. I think it's fascinating to see. And the support that she's gained, you can see in the black community, which is such an important part of the Democratic Party. She's getting these big crowds on her book tour. I think if she wants to run, she's going to start out as a front runner. You know, declaring her candidacy has never been a problem. It's actually campaigning that's Kamala's problem. And so she might start off as a front runner, but we'll see how the primary goes.
11: Continetti making his comments this week on the Scott Jennings Show here on the Salem Radio Network. Controversy. A federal judge is banning most ICE arrests in New York immigration courts.
13: Agents were able to take into custody individuals who were following requirements to appear before immigration judges. U.S. District Judge P. Kevin Castle said in a written decision that while there was a strong governmental interest in enforcing immigration laws, there also was serious interest in letting individuals pursue asylum claims without fear of arrest. He also noted that federal agents still can detain individuals away from immigration courts and can make arrests at immigration courthouses when there are serious threats to public safety. Department of Homeland Security said in a statement, quote, "Nothing prohibits arresting a lawbreaker where you find them. We are confident we will ultimately be vindicated in this case."
11: And more on these stories at townhall.com.
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11: Okay, after hearing this story, you may never go to the grocery store again and buy a bag of salad.
14: There's a frog in the lettuce.
15: There was a frog inside a sealed plastic bag bought at a supermarket. Billy Lapine is one of Jones's flatmates.
16: It was just chilling in the bag. Yeah. Lucky the bag had a few holes in it and it had plenty of pastures to graze on. So, yeah, no, he's enjoying it.
15: Supermarket chain Woolworths has apologized and is investigating with suppliers how the frog was not detected earlier. The frog was named Greg.
14: We got him out of the plastic and we set him free with his little snack of lettuce.
15: Greg was released into a nearby pond. I'm Ed Donahue.
11: 56-year-old woman has died after falling into an open manhole on a busy New York street after exiting her vehicle. Utility company Con Edison says a truck may have dislodged the hole cover only minutes before the woman fell. Breaking news and analysis, townhall.com.
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0: It's Kevin McCullough, Monday through Friday, on That Kevin Show. And now, from the Connors and Sullivan Broadcast Studios, the man who is not what he wants to be, but is way grateful that he's not who he used to be, here's
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2: This is my second year. All the kids from my cabin last year are in the same cabin this year, so I know a bunch of kids. Camp is a good place to make friends, and, well, they can learn more about Jesus, and they can learn more about each other, and they can find similarities with each other. When you know there's more people like you, you don't feel left out.
1: 888-206-2794. 888-206-2794. The idea, the opportunity of sending these same children to a Christian camp to experience nature, to see God's beauty, to experience activities they've never done before. That is the miracle of Angel Tree Camp, and it is one of the reasons why I am so excited to tell you about it. And joining me now is Betsy Wright, who is overseeing much of Prison Fellowship's operations with Angel Tree, and the whole emphasis, Betsy, of reaching these kids. Really, I tell people all the time, Prison Fellowship isn't just about reforming people. It goes so far beyond that. It's bringing people spiritual transformation and family reconciliation and connecting parents and kids that are otherwise separated by, you know, no fault of the kids, but many times by the faults of the parents. But there's such a redemptive aspect of the inmates going through the Bible studies, understanding their relationship to Jesus, many times coming to faith, requesting their kids be given an Angel Tree gift at Christmas or Angel Tree camp in the summer. And it's just, there's few things that warm my heart as much as what you guys are doing.
3: Yes, I am privileged to be able to get to do what I do at Prison Fellowship, serving these families. You know, God redeems any story, and it's so great to be a part of his redemptive work of relationships that are broken between the person and our Heavenly Father, but also within families. Yeah. And so it's amazing to see those come together.
1: Talk to us about Angel Tree Camp specifically. For you, why is it so special?
3: You know, I'm sure a lot of your listeners have probably been to summer camp and know that that is just a special week of the summer to go hang out with your friends, do the fun things. You're out of the house, you're away from parents. It's just a fun time of it's just having fun. It's relating with friends and just making those connections. But to children with incarcerated parents, a lot of times it's not part of their vocabulary. Hmm. It's not something parents grew up doing. It's something they've never done. But when we can take a child out of their experience, because these kids carry a heavy burden, not just a lot of times it's a single parent home, or they might be living with grandparents. And so funding is so tight. They don't have access to a lot of the fun things that normal kids would get to do. And just the burden of having a parent who's incarcerated, that loss, that shame that comes with that, is a very lonely and isolating journey for these kids. And so when we can take them and put them out in God's creation, surrounded by loving adults who are going to love them and accept them as they are, and get to share the love of Jesus and the hope that we find in Jesus, it is life transformational for these kids.
1: That's so well said. And I'm thinking, you know, I grew up, my parents were law abiding. My parents didn't smoke or drink or anything. I mean, we were like, you know, fundamentalist Baptist kids. Like, we just stayed on the straight and narrow. But even in a Christian home and a Christian environment, as a kid from the suburbs, going to camp, Christian camp, advanced my discipleship. It reinforced a commitment to the love of Jesus, that he had saved me and that he had a plan for my life. And I remember how potently emotional camp was. When I got to the end of my time at camp, I didn't want it to end. It was something so special and so connecting me to so many important aspects of my life and what I really wanted my life to be. And I have to think that for a kid in the suburbs who didn't really have any major needs or anything like that, that walked away with that kind of experience, that for kids that are in these circumstances, and a lot of them in very hard living situations, I mean, these kids get so many messages that are the opposite of anything I experienced growing up. I can only imagine that the camp experience is going to be something that explodes their heart with love and emotion in ways that it's very hard for some of us to even imagine.
3: Yeah, I think sometimes we discount the experience, the spiritual journey that kids go on. That we think as adults, oh, well, they're kids, they don't really understand, wait till they get older, then they can make an impact. But God does amazing things in calling children to Him and in bringing healing to kids, whether it doesn't matter where they grew up from, right? It doesn't matter if they grew up in a Christian home or a broken home. God, the Holy Spirit within us talks to the Holy Spirit. You know, there's communion there, and He comforts these kids. And it's amazing to see that they begin to lead at home. You know, they come back transformed. They come back having encountered our Heavenly Father at camp, and their spirit is changed. And they start to lead in the home in that way and bring that message home. Like I hear all the times the kids come home singing the songs, right? They're fun songs, but the message in those songs stick with you and you remember through music. They're reading their Bibles. And so the parents are seeing this changed behavior. The child is completely different from when they left. Yeah. And it impacts that. And the child's like, I want to go to church. And so they're leading in those spaces, and they can be the voice that changes a family.
1: Wow. Another whole reason, friend, why your gift is so important. Every one of the 162 kids that are on the list of names that we're asking you to help get scholarships for camp, every one of them have a parent in prison. Every one of them have, gone through the prison program and requested that their child be given the opportunity to be considered. And every one of these kids, friends, are children that I believe desperately need the gospel, and once they interact with it and feel it at work in their life, it will change them forever. And your simple gift of $200 transforms that child's experience from oftentimes one of hopelessness and kind of decay about society and life to one that you just heard Betsy describe, takes on new hope, new joy, brings the joy of Christ to the people around them, including their family and their home. $200, friends, does that. And I was thinking, by the way, here's the phone number, 888-206-2794, 888-206-2794. You can also give at thatkevinshow.com. 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Okay, friends, here's the number, 888-206-2794, 888-206-2794. Kevin McCullough, you can also give online at thatkevinshow.com. 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
4: 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U.S. doctors warn of a potentially bad year for Lyme disease, with an unusually high number of tick bites already reported. The CDC issued an early advisory to the public, as May is usually when tick bites are spiking, and it's already started. 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
2: Meant to them when they found him and how he changed their life and what he can do for that next child. Our friend Tom Tradup described it a couple of days ago as by the time they get to the end of that week of camp, you literally have to peel these kids off the counselors. They're hugging them and they're hanging on to them and they're like, I don't want to go home. And this after coming into camp on Monday going, is anybody going to like me here? Do they know that my parents are in prison? Yeah, somewhere around lunchtime, some kid goes, hey, what were your parents in for? And they figure it out. And once those guards are dropped, man, the gospel takes fertile soil and it just produces fruit in an incredible way. Friends, this is why what Betsy's saying, what I'm telling you about, this is why I'm so personally passionate about getting all 162 of these kids that are on the list to a camp this summer. And it only costs $200 to do one child. And I know that there are those of you that could write a check for 10 kids right now and just send, half a bus full to camp. And that'd be a wonderful thing. But I don't want to leave a single one of these 162 kids behind. Every one of them, a unique soul. They're stamped with the Imago Dei. God made them. He cares about them. He loves them. He is working in the lives of their parents through prison fellowship. He wants to work through the lives of these kids through Project Angel Tree and Angel Tree Camping. And we just want to be facilitators of what God's doing. We want to be in alignment with what he's doing already. And this is one of the easiest ways that we can do it this year. Would you consider a gift of at least $200 to help one child experience Christ, experience Jesus, experience God's creation this summer in a way that is so full of emotion and experience and vibrancy in a way that they haven't experienced anything else in life? It really will stand out as a lifelong memory that they will take this. I mean, look, I was just a kid in the suburbs, went to Christian camp. There were friendships I made when I was a child at Christian camp that I still have in my life to this day. People that, we stay in touch with each other. This is a life transformational moment, and you get to be part of it. Here's the phone number. It's 888-206-2794, 888-206-2794. Or you can go to thatkevinshow.com. There's a prison fellowship banner at the top of the page. Click that. Whether you give your gift online or you make the call, it shouldn't take more than about 2 minutes to make that gift happen. And when you don't interrupt the process of behavior and criminal activity in the life, especially of kids like this, the temptation is just to repeat what mom and dad did. And so if it weren't for prison fellowship in the life of their parent, if it wasn't for Angel Tree in the life of the child, these could all be repeat offenders, drags on society, committing more crime, etc. This is a way that now, like you said, they come home and they're now leading in their neighborhood. They're speaking the truth to people that would otherwise try to lead them astray. And they're being a vibrant example of the gospel wherever they go beyond that. And friend, you get to make that happen. Your gift is the light switch that turns on when you give it and that kid gets to go to camp. One more time, 888-206-2794, or go to thatkevinshow.com and click the Angel Tree banner at the top of the page.

With SRN News, I'm Jason Walker. Primaries in several states Tuesday. Kentucky Congressman Tom Massey losing his Republican House primary. That after President Trump threw his support to challenger and ultimate winner Ed Gallrain. President Trump has endorsed Texas Attorney General Ken Paxton over incumbent Senator John Cornyn in a GOP primary runoff that comes up next week. More trouble at a coffee giant. Starbucks giving the boot to some 300 corporate employees and closing a number of U.S. offices. No coffee house employees are being affected. The cuts will impact employees in support functions.

0: functions like marketing and human resources. President Trump has signed an executive order requiring banks to scrutinize their customers' citizenship. This is SRN News.
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0: glad you're with us. I hope that you are planning to have some fun this summer. Maybe you're going to take the family on a vacation. Maybe you're going to come with us to Italy in September, October. We've got that trip. It's going to be fun. Listen, before you do me a favor. Take a look at your budget and what you've got planned, and think about the joy that you're going to have with your family doing the fun thing that you're going to get to do. It's probably going to be thousands of dollars to go do it. Even if it's a short trip, it's probably going to cost you a couple of grand to get the family away and take the trip and buy the food and do all the things. Well, what if you took 10% of that and just said, you know what, maybe we'll cut out something here or there, but we're going to take 10% of that same amount, and we're just going to bless one kid with a trip this summer that's going to blow his mind and completely catapult him to a different place in life. Emotionally, spiritually, maybe intellectually, maybe relationally with other people. I mean, one of the things I remember about growing up and going to a Christian summer camp was that I developed friendships with people I would have never had the chance to meet. And to this day, some of those people are still very close friends of mine 56 years later. Like, this is not a pie in the sky kind of idea. You're touching these kids in a very real way, and relationship is just part of that. Tom Tradup is back with us to talk about the amazing program of the Angel Tree Camps. You've been working with them longer than I have, Tom, and you've seen it up close. But when you're talking about even some of the counselors at some of the camps in all 50 states, they are former Angel Tree Camp recipients that went to camp, somebody paid their way, and now they've come back to help this new generation of kids find Jesus, know the Lord, get their life straightened out, and have an experience that is unforgettable. I mean, it is such a joyous thing to see this kind of unadulterated good that is going on with Angel Tree Camps.
1: You raised two things that were great aspects of the Angel Tree Camping program. One of them is that you made these friends who you still stay in contact with, whether they're pen pals or they're sending emails or you get on the phone with them. There's a little boy named Joseph who we've heard from. He's so excited. He's going back to Angel Tree Camp this year. It'll be his second time at camp. And he said, four of the kids who were in my cabin last year are also coming back. So they stay in touch, and they're all going to be in the same cabin with the same counselor. So that kind of...
0: That's special.
1: It really makes something that they look forward to all year long. And secondly, when you mentioned the part about the counselors, there's a lot of people who started out as an Angel Tree kid, a boy or girl who went to camp on a scholarship, like you were asking listeners and viewers to come forward with. But then they went on, finished college or finished high school, went on to college, finished college. And then they come back and work with Prison Fellowship. It's a great nonprofit organization started by Chuck Colson years ago. And they become a counselor. And in a couple of cases, people that I've talked with have become camp directors. So they have devoted their lives to the Angel Tree program, because not only does it help kids during the summer, but there are also sports camps at other times of the year. At Christmas time, Angel Tree provides a Christmas gift from the incarcerated parent with a special note from them and a Bible attached. It's a wonderful, wonderful program with great people who have a heart for Jesus, and they just look forward to molding these children from introverted, unhappy kids who are trapped in a hot city or a bad neighborhood into a happy summer camper. And if they get to spend a week in the fresh air, horseback riding or swimming or archery or the other things, Hugh Hewitt always mentions lanyards. I never made a lanyard in my life, nor do I want to know what one is. But he totally gets every year, he goes crazy. Get a lanyard at camp. Make it. It's an experience a kid will never forget. So trust me, it's an opportunity to turn a child's life around from being part of potentially the criminal justice system. If they don't break that cycle of crime, they end up repeating their parents' footsteps. This is a chance to really turn things around and bless them with a gift that won't harm you financially. You maybe have to tighten your belt a little bit, as Kevin said, but it will truly bless them for eternity.
0: Yeah. Well, I happen to live in maybe one of the most expensive places in the country. So if I want to have a date night with my wife, It is very uncharacteristic if we can ever come out of date night at under $200 for just a nice dinner in the city and some time together.
1: And that's just the gas.
0: And that's and that's why we only do it about once a month, because we have to live on a budget. But friends, I'm saying you consider that and you think about, well, for instance, if I drive my kids through the drive-thru of Chick-fil-A on a weekend, which is only Saturdays because they're not open on Sundays. But if we do the drive-through Chick-fil-A, I think it costs us, getting what everybody, their normal order is, I think it costs us exactly $48.59. And I know that it costs us $48.59 because I paid exactly that amount on my credit card many weekends in a row going through the Chick-fil-A drive-through, paying $48.59. Well, for two more dollars, and four weekends where we maybe stay home and have peanut butter in the middle of the day on Saturday instead of going to the Chick-fil-A drive-thru, for 1 month, we could make a kid's camp dream come true. If you need to give $200 a month for the next 2 years and make sure that, you know, 48 kids or 24 kids get to go to camp, then do that. Do whatever God prompts your heart to do. I'm not here to tell you that part of it. I just get to tell you about how good it's going to be for the kid and how I'm just jazzed to get to be a part of it, to see that joy come into their life. Here's the phone number. It's 888-206-2794, 888-206-2794. Go to thatkevinshow.com, click the Angel Tree banner at the top. thatkevinshow.com, click the banner at the top of the page, or go to 888-206-2794. Kevin McCullough coming right back.
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11: 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Here he is from New York, that Kevin McCullough.
0: Welcome back. It is That Kevin Show, thatkevinshow.com, where every single day we are trying to kind of break through the chaos with some common sense and hopefully give you some things to think about as we go through the top headlines of the day. Also, I love to talk about things like money and travel and wellness and other things as well. And Linda Perillo, who is a good friend, also joins me on Tuesday nights with a local radio show in the New York area on AM 970 The Answer here in New York. AM970TheAnswer.com is where you can listen online. But she is the iconic Perillo family. Her dad was on TV all through the 70s. I remember, Linda, growing up in Texas, watching your dad on TV commercials. And I always thought, wow, he lives in New York and he takes people to Italy. That is just the coolest thing in the world. I wonder if I'll ever get to meet him. And here I'm now partners with his daughter on a weekly radio show. But
14: life is crazy.
0: You've got a bestseller out. It's all about your life, your kids, all. And if people are just tuning in, you've raised eight of them, so you know a little bit about them. My Bride, over the weekend, hantavirus. What do you think? What's the latest? What do we know? Is this going to be COVID all over again? What does Linda Perillo think about hantavirus and its impact on how people should be thinking about travel right now?
14: Well, I think I had mentioned this to you that Gene Hackman's wife died of hantavirus. And, you know, in almost 59 years on this earth, that was the first time I had ever heard of hantavirus. And it is rodent transfer, rodent feces. But if you listen to these infectious disease doctors, they're saying transfer from human to human is actually difficult. So you either have to come in direct contact with the feces or be with somebody that's a carrier. And the incubation period could be up to 42 days. That's a long time. So like husband and wife, somebody that's been infected, if you read the history of this cruise where it originated, the first guy that got it was in God knows where the heck was he, Kevin? In some weird
0: Argentina.
14: And then they're going on these cruises that go to these interesting places that are weird that I would never go on. Not that that has anything to do with it, but the PS in this is I am not, look, knock wood, right? I am not afraid of I'm afraid of other things before I'm afraid of hantavirus. I'm afraid of cancer before I'm afraid of hantavirus. I'm afraid of an accident. I'm afraid of my 17-year-old who just got his license in the last 6 months getting into a car.
0: We should all be
14: those are the things. Well, those are the things. What I'm saying is those are the things that concern me on a day to day. I don't think this is a pandemic. I think that the press is going to run with this like they ran with COVID. And I think that it will, this is just my own opinion, and I could be wrong. I think it will fizzle out. And I don't think we should be overly concerned, like not going on a cruise. I think if you go on a cruise, should you be concerned about norovirus? Concerned in the back of your head, you know, do all the right protocol. Wash your hands, use a hand sanitizer. Don't lick your fingers after you put it in an elevator bar. Or whatever. I mean, these people are drunk
0: don't
14: all over
0: lick
14: these
0: your
14: ships.
0: Fingers at all.
14: They're touching everything. But my point is, we can only do what we can do, right? We can only do the prophylactic preventative things that we can do, and anything else is in the Lord's hands.
0: Well, that's
14: unfortunate,
0: yes,
14: right?
0: It's all in the Lord's hands. And here's the thing that I really think is quite astounding. Everything that we were told that COVID was going to be turned out to be not true. And everything that those of us that were kind of on the conspiracy side, and I was called a conspiracist, even though I didn't have any conspiracy theories. I just asked questions. Okay. So I see that this is being said about this. Well, would this work? But I still got labeled as one because pushback against any of the smart people in the room was always like, you know, well, you question Dr. Fauci, you must be, you know, an idiot. But that all turned out to be false and wrong and backwards. So I think the American people, number one, are way, way, way less trusting of anything coming from big health right now, especially, you know, from the government. And I think that's kind of non-denominational regarding party. I don't care if you're a Republican or Democrat. I think people just right now in general look at the governmental programs and they go, well, government is the one saying that. What are the medical people actually saying? Which is I think the more reasonable way to go about it. And if we had done that with COVID, we would have had we would not have had you know, tens of thousands of seniors dying in nursing homes, because Cuomo would have said, oh, I shouldn't probably put old people in in close contact with people that are positive, when we knew that overweight and age were the two biggest contributing factors to the reason people were dying from COVID.
14: Well, so, unhealthy, right?
0: So this is different. There's no aerosol component to the hantavirus. You have to come into contact with it physically. And even people that are being exposed to people that have had it, unless they have some sort of intimate contact with them, they're not, it doesn't look like they're getting it, but we'll keep our eye on it and we'll watch it. I don't want to minimize something that may be important at the same time. I'm not ready to shut all of the world down.
14: Paranoia.
0: Yeah,
14: the paranoia. And, you know, listen, I'm Italian. We are paranoid of everything.
0: I heard that about you.
14: Yeah. And this is not one of the things that is like overtaking my brain. There are things that overtake my brain a lot. The hantavirus is not. It's there.
0: Right.
14: I live in the woods. I mean, we've had mice in the house. It happens. You live in the suburbs, Kevin. There are rodents everywhere. And here's the other thing. Do you know? I mean, I can admit my age. I'm going to be 59 in July. I'm a foodie. And I've traveled a lot. I mean, do you know how much garbage, and I'm going to use that word garbage, I must have eaten in my lifetime and been exposed to that you don't even realize you've eaten?
0: Well, that's part of how we keep our immune systems bolstered, is we get exposed to things and our body fights it off. But the protocols for COVID actually reversed that trend, and people then became even more immune susceptible because they hadn't been fighting off, you know, the bacteria and viruses during that time.
14: Yep.
0: So anyway, common sense needs to prevail. Hey, Linda and I are leading a trip to Italy. If you have not signed up for it, you are running out of time, and we are running out of seats, and it's going to be incredible. 4 days in Rome, 4 days on the Amalfi Coast, Capri, Positano, Sorrento is where we will be. You're just going to kick yourself if you don't get to go. Italy2026.info, Italy2026.info. Put your deposit down, hold your seat, and come to Italy with us in September and October of this fall, and you will be very, very, very glad you did. Linda, thank you. We'll talk to you again next week.
14: Oh, my pleasure.
0: Kevin McCullough coming right back.
15: Stick around for more of That Kevin next.
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0: Particularly in the music arena, that something happened last night that was incredible as it was happening, and then the end result was just as incredible. And I'll bring some clarity to all that coming up. I do want to say that we cannot get 162 kids to Christian camp this year without your help. And you're going to hear me wax eloquent about this in the days to come. My friend Tom Tradup is on with me today. I am so grateful for so much that happened in my life because of the ability to go to a Christian camp, to be able to be taught about what understanding Jesus, who he was and what he accomplished and what his will is for me and all the rest of that. That's a big part of it. But in addition to that, this idea that the relationships I made, the moments of study that I had, just to not learn biblical passages or read verses, but then to sit in God's beauty and God's nature and reflect upon what that meant in the world around me, and to see the beauty of his setting sun, to see the beauty of his creation, the beautiful lake and forest and trees and stuff that I, you know, growing up in the suburbs, I wasn't a stranger to nature, but it wasn't what I lived in. And if that's true for me, friend, I just have to tell you, if it's true for me, it is doubly true for the kids that Angel Tree is trying to help. Because they are growing up many times in an almost incarceration existence themselves. Yeah, it's their parent that has committed the crime and is behind bars. But growing up in public housing, growing up in rundown neighborhoods, growing up in buildings with no air conditioning, growing up with just an existence that almost excludes nature to some degree, to then have the chance to get on a bus and drive to the country and see grass and blue sky and stars at night. There are literally kids that have gone to Angel Tree Camp who never saw stars before their first night of camp in their whole life. This is one of those things where I just hope you catch the vision for it. And we just have, real quickly, dozens of people that say, you know what, I can sponsor 1, 2, 3, 5 kids at camp, and I want to do that and jump right in right now. $1,000 would take care of a week of camp for 5 children. For about $1,000, I can send my kids away to sleepaway camp. One of them. I can send one of my kids away for a week of sleepaway camp for about $1,000. For $1,000 to Angel Tree, you could help maybe a brother and sister or an entire family of kids, or maybe two families of kids, have a week of camp that they would not have otherwise. And the best part of all of it is that they're going to be discipled by counselors who are not only Christians, who are not only Christian counselors who want to help children, but that are children that came out of their, some of their same background. Some of the counselors are kids that started out going to Angel Tree Camp, had their lives changed, became believers, dedicated their lives to Jesus, and are now participating with Angel Tree to help the next generation of kids come to know him. I just think it's an amazing thing, and I just want everybody to be involved and to help us get as many of these kids. 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
21: News this hour from Town Hall. I'm Jason Walker. Numerous primary elections Tuesday, and President Trump's power once again being felt. In Kentucky, Ed Gallrain winning the GOP nomination for House in the state's 4th congressional district, beating the incumbent Thomas Massie. President Trump had given the nod to Gallrain after Massie broke with Mr. Trump over a number of issues. In Alabama, Tommy Tuberville has won the Republican nomination for governor. A major endorsement is shaking up the Republican Senate race in the Lone Star State. A lot of feathers have been ruffled.
22: President Trump is endorsing Texas Attorney General Ken Paxton in the state's Republican Senate runoff, backing him over longtime Senator John Cornyn. Trump calls Paxton an American first patriot and praises his loyalty to the MAGA movement. The endorsement comes as both candidates compete for the chance to face Democrat Senate candidate James Tallarico.
21: With three key Republicans absent Tuesday, the Senate approving a war powers resolution to end all U.S. hostilities with Iran. That vote was 50-47. But President Trump says we must remain patient.
23: The president says he held off a strike because of negotiations to end the war.
24: They're begging to make a deal. I hope we don't have to do the war, but we may have to give them another big hit. I'm not sure yet. You'll know very soon.
23: Senate Minority Leader Chuck Schumer says the president threatens to blow Iran into oblivion and then says a peace deal is imminent.
25: This he does within 6 hours of one another. Can anyone believe this guy?
23: Vice President J.D. Vance says this is not a forever war.
26: We're going to take care of business and come home.
23: Iran still has a chokehold on the vital Strait of Hormuz. Ed Donahue, Washington.
21: And more on these stories at townhall.com.
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21: There is relief in the Big Apple. Commuter trains of the Long Island Railroad running again. Service was halted during a three-day strike affecting tens of thousands of people wanting to get in and out of New York.
3: We negotiated in good faith. The unions had their stance, but we worked through it, and we were able to come up with a compromise that works for everyone. So I'm very happy about that.
21: Rod Free is president of the Long Island Railroad.
3: The deal was a fair deal for the employees, but it also ensured that we maintained our financial stability, that we're not going to put a burden on our riders or the taxpayers. So it's a good deal, we're happy with it, and we're happy to run trains.
21: More trouble at a coffee giant, Starbucks, giving the boot to 300 corporate employees and closing a few U.S. offices. No coffee house employees affected. The cuts will impact employees in support functions like marketing and human resources. 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

0: It's Kevin McCullough, Monday through Friday, on That Kevin Show. And now, from the Connors and Sullivan Broadcast Studios, the man who is not what he wants to be, but is way grateful that he's not who he used to be, here's
1: Show, thatkevinshow.com, from Times Square every day, but Times Square is not what I want you to focus on right now. I want you to imagine going to the beautiful great outdoors, breathing fresh, clean air, seeing stars at night, feeling the sunshine warm your skin in the middle of the wonderful spring and summer season that we are embarking upon. And imagine for a child that's never experienced any of that before. Steve Collins is with us from Angel Tree Camping. And Steve, we were talking off air that for many years you have actually worked in an area of Christian camping and seen children respond to this. And I have to think that, you know, for someone like me that grew up in the burbs, camp was a big deal. It was all I lived for in the second half of the school year, was to get to summer and get to go to camp. I can only imagine how much more intensified that is for kids that grow up in public housing projects, basically concrete block apartments, with a lot of heat and a lot of, you know, dysfunction and everything else, to get out of that environment and to be at a camp for the first time. What's been your personal experience in terms of what you see from these kids, and why is that first visit so special?
2: Yeah, thanks, Kevin. It's amazing when kids get outside of their normal environment, which for most Angel Tree kids is an urban environment, and get into the outdoor setting. It really has a tremendous impact on the way they think about themselves, the way they think about their future, and the way they think about God. And so you get these kids coming out into this outdoor setting where they're experiencing things that they've never experienced before, you know, just even hiking through the woods, swimming in a lake, some novel experiences like riding a zip line or horseback riding. These types of things, studies have shown, really have a tremendous benefit on the brain function in child development. And it starts to unlock new things in their mindset, where they realize that I don't have to just be this way, and I don't have to just follow this course for my life, but there are other possibilities available to me. And that is kind of a key point in opening up the opportunity to redirect a life into something beautiful that God's designed.
1: The way you're describing it, it almost sounds like it's a neural pathway that they did not previously knew was available to them, that they're now sensing and experiencing stuff through.
2: Exactly. Yeah. And so that outdoor setting, those new environments. And then the other key thing is just being loved, experiencing the love of God at camp. It opens up these new pathways, and kids start to recognize, oh, I can think about my life a little differently. I don't have to follow the same course maybe that I've seen in my family. I can choose a different route for my life. And there's just all kinds of studies that show that this is really effective in helping kids to embrace a beautiful future.
1: That is the data. Put on your camp director hat. Mm-hmm. Take us into a moment where you've been managing camp, directing a Christian camp, and you had an experience with a child that really spoke to you in terms of how much it impacted the way they viewed God or the way they viewed themselves, or maybe both.
2: Yeah. I'll never forget this one particular child when I was actually a camp director, and we had an Angel Tree child that came to our camp. And he was a big guy, bigger than me. He was probably 15 years old, and he loved camp, just embraced everything about camp. It just was provided just a great sense of joy for him. And one evening we were wrapping up our chapel message, and we were dismissing the kids, and this camper came up to me, and he just wanted to shake my hand and thank me for the message. And as I took his hand, he put his head on my shoulder and just began bawling and crying. And I thought, what is going on? And so once the chapel room kind of cleared out, we sat down together, his counselor and I, with him, and he began to open up about the pain that he was carrying due to his father's incarceration, you know, and how that absence, you know, was just a heavy burden for him. And really, in some ways, there was a lot of shame and things. He tried to keep that hidden from other people. And so we were able to process with him, you know, how God is a father who loves him, who will always be there for him. And God restores and heals families. And God has a plan for his life. And we were able to pray together. And he left that room with a renewed sense of hope for his future, because he recognized he didn't have to carry this heavy burden. He could just embrace everything that God has for him. And yeah, his dad was still incarcerated, but he walked out of there and left camp that week with a renewed sense of purpose.
1: Have you stayed in touch with him over the years? Do you have any update on his story since?
2: You know, once I stepped out of camping, I did lose touch with him, but we did keep in touch for a little while. He continued coming back to camp until he aged out of the program. Just the next year he came to camp again and just was so thankful and for all that camp had done in his life, you know, and the experiences that he had there. And his relationship with God was continuing to grow. And so it's just
1: that is so exciting. Friends, if you're listening to what Steve's saying and you say, well, how can I provide that for an Angel Tree child this year? And again, these children, the one thing they all have in common is that they all share that same story. Why does that make a difference for people that are listening?
2: Oh, yeah. Yeah, that's one thing that every Angel Tree camp has in common. The activities might be different, but every child is going to hear the gospel presented when they're at camp. And that makes a huge difference, because when a child believes that the only place he's going to find acceptance and belonging is in gangs, or the only place he'll find fulfillment is in crime, he's going to give himself over to those things. But at camp, he learns that he can experience acceptance and belonging through the love of God and being a part of God's family. And he discovers that fulfillment in a relationship with Jesus Christ. And that changes the trajectory of a life. It just absolutely transforms their mindset.
1: Sure. Well, friends, that's the goal. That's getting them to a place that's beautiful and having great experiences is a good thing. Nothing wrong with that. Love that. But if we don't pour Jesus into them while they're there, we miss an opportunity. And so that's what I love about Angel Tree Camping. It is the primary ingredient of what they're doing, that these kids feel loved by Jesus. They understand what he's done on their behalf. They understand what he's done on their parents' behalf. Angel Tree is not just in the business of getting prisoners saved or getting children, cared for. It is in the business of reconciliation, of bringing families back together, of reuniting them with the God who made them, reconciling their hearts to one another. It is a beautiful thing, and I just love everything that they do. And this camping program is a big, big piece of that puzzle. 888-206-2794, 888-206-2794. Be as generous as you can when you call. 888-206-2794, 888-206-2794, or go to thatkevinshow.com and click the Angel Tree banner at the top of the page. Either way, it shouldn't take more than 2 minutes to make your gift, send a kid to camp, and then pray for that child. Whoever you may not know their name or anything else about them, but you know that your $200 will take a kid to camp this summer. Pray for them throughout the summer that God would work in their heart, work in their life, and bring them to him. 888-206-2794, 888-206-2794. Kevin McCullough, stay here.
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0: Callum McCullough, glad to have you with us. I was just thinking this week, because in the McCullough house, it is we're coming up on the end of, we call it May-cember, because it's like as busy as December, but it's in the month of May, end of school, concerts, taekwondo, black belt tests, band concert, musical that my daughter's in. It's so busy. But the one thing that the lovely bride came in and she goes, you know, we got to think about summer camp this year. And we've scouted out some camps for our kids. And there's nothing cheap these days. Everything is like $500, $1,000, $1,500 to send your child away for a week of sleepaway Christian camp. And when I think on that, and then I reflect on the work that Angel Tree is doing from Prison Fellowship to get a week of sleepaway camp for a child for the mere gift of $200. Friends, I'm just thinking, what an investment. What an investment in that child. What an investment in the kingdom. What great value you're bringing to their life, to the life of their family, to the life of the community that they're in. And friends, I think that's a tangible way to actually make a difference in the world around us. If you're talking about, I want to give my money to things that actually matter, I don't see how it gets much better than giving a child a week of Angel Tree Camp from Prison Fellowship. Betsy Wright is the senior director of the Angel Tree program, which you may know about in December, where they bring toys to Angel Tree kids. Angel Tree Camp is kind of a parallel universe. It's a comparable program that kind of accentuates the other end of the year. And Betsy, I'm so grateful that as a ministry, Prison Fellowship says, yes, we want to reach the parent, the incarcerated parent. We want them to know Jesus. We want them to study the Bible. We want to give them tools while they're in prison to be able to reform and to have a new life. But I love the fact that you guys also think about the kids and the ones that they're separated from. And through both Angel Tree at Christmas time and Angel Tree camping in the summertime, you have a direct connection from the parent to the child. The child feels remembered, not forgotten. And it's giving them a unique sense of who they are and that they're maybe worth more than they had envisioned themselves being worth before. And it's just, it's what I called the other day on the air, an unadulterated good. There's no downside to this. It's just loving on kids and giving them something that they wouldn't have otherwise. So thank you for doing that, and thank you for being part of that vision to help us all see how we can be part of it.
1: Oh, well, you know, I tell people all the time I love what I get to do, because it's just fulfilling, and it fills your soul when you can impact the kingdom. And I do it by making connections and finding camps and doing things like this to help raise awareness. But when we can do something, give something of ourselves that impacts the kingdom, what better gift in life that we can do that?
0: I couldn't agree more. For people that are just joining us, we're talking about Angel Tree Camp for $200. A child gets taken out of a hot, maybe, you know, lacking air conditioning circumstance in a city, in a neighborhood, maybe living with a relative that is not ideal, and transform them, literally take them out of that circumstance to the rural countryside where these camps are at. And there's 50 different locations, one in every state, that children will go and experience. But It's a completely transformational event. Some of them have never seen this much grass or trees before, or stars at night, or animals in person, like horses and other things. And I have to imagine that the physical nature of what camp is very impacting to them.
1: Yeah, you know, I think there's something to be said about just being in that peaceful space in nature. Like, we find it ourselves when we go on vacation,
0: right?
1: And we're by the beach. Like, when you're just in that peaceful setting, your soul everything slows down, and your soul just relaxes, your body relaxes. Like, you are being restored in that place. And so when we can get the kids out of the city, out of the bustle and the stress of their home life, and set them down amongst the trees and the lakes and all the things in nature, that, wow, that's so refreshing. Just the environment alone is refreshing to their souls, much less being poured into by the counselors and hearing the gospel and doing the fun things.
0: Let's talk about that for a second. A lot of the counselors at Angel Tree Camp started out as Angel Tree kids, and they developed a walk with God, and they come back and they now help the next generation of Angel Tree kids mm-hmm. find him. How does it happen? How does it work? What's the stories that you've been told or seen for yourself where this is making disciples kind of thing?
1: You know, we hear so many times, like, a kid will come back from camp and their parent at home will say they want to be a counselor when they grow up. And it happens because that person has had such a tremendous impact on them that they felt seen, they felt known, they felt loved unconditionally by this person. And so they come and they're like, wow, I want to do that too. Because that person becomes just this wonderful mentor and role model to them. And so a lot of our camps, we are encouraging more and more of our camps to create leadership training programs where they can become a counselor in training. And so they get some extra time at camp and they're poured into while they're doing work and learning character traits and things like that, and eventually becoming an actual counselor for the kids. And, you know, when you can come in as a counselor and say, I know exactly mm-hmm. what you feel like. I was you. I know your story. It's my story. Wow. To a kid hearing that and seeing this, you know, teenager, young adult that they look up to, but wow, they have my same story. Now I don't feel quite alone.
0: Yeah.
1: And I know that somebody understands me and gets me
0: for
1: who I am.
0: In the big city, we call that street cred. And they're speaking from a place of authority, from experience, mm-hmm. from, and not

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1: 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Pray that we as individuals and as a nation turn to the God of our fathers, the God of the Bible.
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2: Takes fertile soil, and it just produces fruit in an incredible way. Friends, this is why what Betsy's saying, what I'm telling you about, this is why I'm so personally passionate about getting all 162 of these kids that are on the list to a camp this summer. And it only costs $200 to do one child. And I know that there are those of you that could write a check for 10 kids right now and just send, you know, half a bus full to camp. And that'd be a wonderful thing. But I don't want to leave a single one of these 162 kids behind. Every one of them, a unique soul. They're stamped with the Imago Dei. God made them. He cares about them. He loves them. He is working in the lives of their parents through prison fellowship. He wants to work through the lives of these kids through Project Angel Tree and Angel Tree Camping. And we just want to be facilitators of what God's doing. We want to be in alignment with what He's doing already. And this is one of the easiest ways that we can do it this year. Would you consider a gift of at least $200 to help one child experience Christ, experience Jesus, experience God's creation this summer in a way that is so full of emotion and experience and vibrancy in a way that they haven't experienced anything else in life? It really will stand out as a lifelong memory that they will take this. I mean, look, I was just a kid in the suburbs, went to Christian camp. There were friendships I made when I was a child at Christian camp that I still have in my life to this day. People that, you know, we stay in touch with each other. This is a life transformational moment, and you get to be part of it. Here's the phone number. It's 888-206-2794, 888-206-2794. Or you can go to thatkevinshow.com. There's a prison fellowship banner at the top of the page. Click that. Whether you give your gift online or you make the call, it shouldn't take more than about 2 minutes to make that gift happen. And when you don't interrupt the process of behavior and criminal activity in the life, especially of kids like this, the temptation is just to repeat what mom and dad did. And so if it weren't for prison fellowship in the life of their parent, if it wasn't for Angel Tree in the life of the child, these could all be repeat offenders, drags on society, committing more crime, etc. This is a way that now, like you said, they come home and they're now leading in their neighborhood. They're speaking the truth to people that would otherwise try to lead them astray. And they're being a vibrant example of the gospel wherever they go beyond that. And friend, you get to make that happen. Your gift is the light switch that turns on when you give it and that kid gets to go to camp. One more time, 888-206-2794, or go to thatkevinshow.com and click the Angel Tree banner at the top of the page.

0: At SRN News, I'm Jason Walker. They are counting the votes now in primary elections Tuesday in six states around the nation: Kentucky, Alabama, Georgia, Oregon, and Idaho, as well as Pennsylvania. Ed Gallrain winning the Republican nomination for the House in Kentucky's 4th Congressional District, defeating incumbent Thomas Massey. The President of the United States had given his endorsement to Gallrain. World Health Organization expressing grave concern now over the spread of a rare type of Ebola in eastern Congo. Authorities have reported 134 deaths and at least 500 cases. More than 17,000 people now under strict evacuation orders. Wildfires continue burning and threatening homes in Southern California. Sandy fire above Simi Valley has consumed two square miles. SRN News.
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0: 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And that's because that kid went to an angel tree camp and had an amazing experience finding Jesus and learning all about life. Here to tell us why it's so good is Tom Tradup, who's been an advocate for Prison Fellowship and Angel Tree for a long time. And Tom, I think there's something very sweet, very innocent, very pure about a child that goes to camp for the first time. They're kind of not knowing what to expect, even if their parents haven't been in prison. I mean, just regular kids that are growing up in the suburbs feel sure this way. But imagine the multiplied impact of living in high-rise projects in a hot city where the sun beats down and there's no air conditioning and you're surrounded by gangs and crime and all the rest of it. And you get to be taken out of that environment and put in a place where your feet touch grass. And you get to see what a tree feels like up close. And you get to, I don't know, ride a horse or paddle a paddle boat or take a canoe up a creek. You get to do all of this stuff that you've never done before. And the emotional impact of it, I think of it as like kind of like an exploding marker in some of those illustrations where kids get color things and the color changes in it, and as it becomes like more 3D, the more they color. That's what you're doing to this kid's experience when he goes to summer camp. It's a life that they've never dreamed of, and it just takes them by surprise.
1: So many people who are watching and listening can't relate to what you just said, but it's totally, totally true. If you've ever seen the movie West Side Story, or if you go back further into the old black and white Glenn Ford Blackboard Jungle movie, that's where these kids live. I mean, the excitement is, oh, I get to go on the basketball court for half an hour and run around on the hot concrete. They may have a park in their neighborhood that's got one teeter-totter that, you know, 80 kids are trying to play on. Here's an opportunity where they get on a bus, they go out of the city, they are experiencing suburban and then rural life for the first time, and they get off that bus, and man, it's like in the opening of The Wizard of Oz, to keep the movie theme going, when Dorothy goes from black and white into Technicolor, they suddenly are at a summer camp that is Christian fellowship from morning till night. They get three squares a day where they sit together with other kids, all of whom have a mom or dad in prison. So they don't feel in any way ostracized or like they're the odd person out. It's such an amazing experience for them. And because of you and your dollars that you donate, the miracle happens. It truly is a transformation of them in a way that changes their life for eternity.
0: And I really believe it's the best thing. I had a personal fondness for Christian camp when I was a kid growing up, and I didn't grow up in any of the challenges that these kids have. So imagine the impact it makes on them.
1: One of the things that they tell me is that, and I hear this from kids at several of the camps that we've visited, biggest thing for them, other than sitting around a campfire, because campfire is a huge deal, and never seen one of those before, is breakfast. A lot of them never get breakfast. And to have an opportunity to race across the lawn and get to the cafeteria, and they've got a woman who looks like Aunt B on the Andy Griffith Show mixing up pancakes. Some of them have never seen a pancake. Yeah, can you imagine this? And to get bacon and eggs or pancakes.
0: And to go back and to sit with their friends. And be like eat. Not worried about. Like,
1: yeah, it's just crazy how wonderful it is for them to take things that we take for granted home with them and to be excited about it. And it just really transforms their lives. I don't know how other to say it.
0: In rural Louisiana, where I went to camp, there was a cook that lived in the town where the camp was located. And towards the end of my time there, she could only come in one day a week. But when I first started going to camp there, she was there all 5 days of the work week. And her name was Aunt Mona, and she, elderly black lady, sweetheart. She would come in and make these biscuits on Wednesday that from scratch, nobody knew the recipe. Only Aunt Mona knew the recipe. Those of us that were on kitchen staff for our counselor duties, we would try to figure out what was in the recipe. She'd never tell it to anybody.
1: Beef.
0: But then after we would have our lunch on Wednesday with an ample amount of Aunt Mona's wonderful biscuits rolls in us, we would all ask her to come out and sing because she had this lovely singing voice. And at like 96 years old, she would kind of hobble her way to the front of the dining hall. She had a little microphone and she'd sing us a song. And it was always an old spiritual of some sort. And it was like the highlight of the week. And talk about something that nobody had experienced. But for me, camp always meant not only food, but good food and maybe better food than these kids have ever tasted in their life. Because as you said, that's kind of like the Nonas are all in the kitchen doing the stuff for the camps. And so it's all really good stuff. Friends, it's so simple to do. It's a one-time gift of $200 takes one child to camp this year. 888-206-2794. 888-206-2794. You can also do it by going to thatkevinshow.com and clicking the banner at the top of the page, thatkevinshow.com, click the banner at the top of the page, or hit 888-206-2794 on your smartphone and go from there. Kevin McCullough, stay with us.

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8: 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And that's because that kid went to an angel tree camp and had an amazing experience finding Jesus and learning all about life. Here to tell us why it's so good is Tom Tradup, who's been an advocate for Prison Fellowship and Angel Tree for a long time. And Tom, I think there's something very sweet, very innocent, very pure about a child that goes to camp for the first time. They're kind of not knowing what to expect, even if their parents haven't been in prison. I mean, just regular kids that are growing up in the suburbs feel this way. But imagine the multiplied impact of living in high-rise projects in a hot city where the sun beats down and there's no air conditioning and you're surrounded by gangs and crime and all the rest of it. And you get to be taken out of that environment and put in a place where your feet touch grass. And you get to see what a tree feels like up close. And you get to, I don't know, ride a horse or paddle a paddle boat or take a canoe up a creek. You get to do all of this stuff that you've never done before. And the emotional impact of it, I think of it as like kind of like an exploding marker in some of those illustrations where kids get to color things and the color changes in it, and as it becomes like more 3D, the more they color. That's what you're doing to this kid's experience when he goes to summer camp. It's a life that they've never dreamed of, and it just takes them by surprise.
9: So many people who are watching and listening can't relate to what you just said, but it's totally, totally true. If you've ever seen the movie West Side Story, or if you go back further into the old black and white Glenn Ford Blackboard Jungle movie, that's where these kids live. I mean, the excitement is, oh, I get to go on the basketball court for half an hour and run around on the hot concrete. They may have a park in their neighborhood that's got one teeter-totter that, you know, 80 kids are trying to play on. Here's an opportunity where they get on a bus, they go out of the city, they are experiencing suburban and then rural life for the first time, and they get off that bus, and man, it's like in the opening of The Wizard of Oz, to keep the movie theme going, when Dorothy goes from black and white into Technicolor, they suddenly are at a summer camp that is a Christian fellowship from morning till night. They get three squares a day where they sit together with other kids, all of whom have a mom or dad in prison. So they don't feel in any way ostracized or like they're the odd person out. It's such an amazing experience for them. And because of you and your dollars that you donate, the miracle happens. It truly is a transformation of them in a way that changes their life for eternity.
8: And I think that when you're talking about wanting to have an impact on the next generation, you know, there's a lot of things that we can kvetch and complain about easily, and how culture goes wrong and all the things, fatherlessness and all the things that take place. And certainly with kids who have parents in prison, they've not been dealt a very good hand from the outset. I mean, you're already kind of behind the eight ball. But here's the really cool thing about this. This is just what I call an unadulterated good. There's no downside to this. Your dollars gets a kid to that Christian camp with Christian counselors, inundated with the gospel being lived in front of them and taught to them. And they learn songs about the gospel and who Jesus is. And they do arts and crafts. And they get to go on nature walks. And they get to see the beauty of God's creation up close. They go fishing. They do the things that they've never done before. And when they come away with that, and again, the concentration of the emotional power of all this is just, it's like little bombs going off in their heart. I've never done this. Wow, that's amazing. I've never done this. You can't put a dollar amount in terms of quantifying how deeply this impacts them, how much of a world it opens up to them, how much of a yearning for God and Jesus is planted within them.
9: One of the things that they tell me is that, and I hear this from kids at several of the camps that we visited, biggest thing for them, other than sitting around a campfire, because campfire is a huge deal, right, and never seen one of those before, is breakfast. A lot of them never get breakfast. And to have an opportunity to race across the lawn and get to the cafeteria, and they've got a woman who looks like Aunt B on the Andy Griffith Show mixing up pancakes. Some of them have never seen a pancake. Yeah, can you imagine this? And to get bacon and eggs or pancakes.
8: And to go back to sit with their friends. To be like not worried about. Like,
9: yeah, it's just crazy how wonderful it is for them to take things that we take for granted home with them and to be excited about it. And it just really transforms their lives. I don't know how other to say it.
8: In rural Louisiana, where I went to camp, there was a cook that lived in the town where the camp was located. And towards the end of my time there, she could only come in one day a week. But when I first started going to camp there, she was there all 5 days of the work week. And her name was Aunt Mona, and she, elderly black lady, sweetheart. She would come in and make these biscuits on Wednesday that from scratch, nobody knew the recipe. Only Aunt Mona knew the recipe. Those of us that were on kitchen staff for our counselor duties, we would try to figure out what was in the recipe. She'd never tell it to anybody.
9: Beef.
8: But then after we would have our lunch on Wednesday with an ample amount of Aunt Mona's wonderful biscuits rolls in us, we would all ask her to come out and sing because she had this lovely singing
9: voice.
8: And at like 96 years old, she would kind of hobble her way to the front of the dining hall. She had a little microphone and she'd sing us a song, and it was always an old spiritual of some sort. And it was like the highlight of the week, and talk about something that nobody had experienced. But for me, camp always meant not only food, but good food, and maybe better food than these kids have ever tasted in their life. Because as you said, that's kind of like the Nonas are all in the kitchen doing the stuff for the camps. And so it's all really good stuff. Friends, it's so simple to do. It's a one-time gift of $200 takes one child to camp this year. 888-206-2794, 888-206-2794. You can also do it by going to thatkevinshow.com and clicking the banner at the top of the page, thatkevinshow.com. 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
8: All right, final few minutes of today's broadcast, and something happened that was kind of interesting, and I teased this earlier in the show, but I really wanted to make a statement about it, because I feel like it's important. You know, music, pop culture, the things that people do, what they watch on TV, the movies they go to, et cetera, these things impact kids and families and people in a huge way. And for many years, when a contestant named Adam Lambert or a judge named Katy Perry or some other people were on a show called American Idol, there were oftentimes ways and places in which there were, you know, much less wholesome elements kind of glamorized. And so you had kids that were trying out, that were transitioning, and you had other things because Katy Perry had a soft spot for some, and there were other things that were, you know, on this big primetime show, big ratings, big gainer for ABC. That's why they air it. And it was one of those shows where you just had a lot of influences, and with music, with rock music, with pop music, with rap, with other things, there's always kind of an inclination that if you're going to have the most popular thing on TV, you're going to have to go with the most popular song, which sadly the music industry has continually gotten more and more kind of repugnant in terms of its vulgarity and its illicitness. And I have not watched the American Idol show in a few years, but my daughter is getting to the age now where she's interested in the performing arts. She's been in 10 musicals. She has, I think, nearly perfect pitch. And being a musician myself, I'm always a fan of watching musicians do well. And so we watched the entire season this year. We watched it from the very first rounds of the auditions all the way through the finale last night. And last night, I think for the first time in the history of American Idol, you had three confessing Christians that competed for the top spot in the final episode. And in fact, the winner and the runner-up both regularly still lead worship and are involved in service to their local church by way of their musical ability. And for all three of them last night, which they did, all three of them sang songs of worship in their final songs of contest. And then after the winner won, which I won't spoil it if you didn't watch it, but after the winner won, the winner also sang another Christian song, this one written by Chris Tomlin. And it was just an amazing night for the gospel on the most centric pop culture thing on TV last night for millions of households to watch and to have participated in. And these three people were there very strongly. Hannah Harper and Jordan McCullough, no relation, wore their faith very strongly throughout the entire season. And so I just, you know, I've been critical of different things in pop culture for a long time. For ABC to allow the voters to make this decision and to put them all on and to do it fairly and to let one of them win, I felt like was a very positive thing for America. I felt it was a very positive thing for the show American Idol, and I think it's a very positive thing for Christians and how well you're doing in music in the culture today. We need Christian musicians to sing the truth of the gospel and the ability of Jesus to change lives like we've never needed it before. And so I was kind of touched, dare I say, even brought to tears a little bit, to see how so boldly And Carrie Underwood is a believer, and she's on the judges panel, and she spoke very articulately about this with Hannah Harper. She said, you know, you started out with an original song about God. You ended tonight with the last song that she participated in competition with an original song about God. And I don't know. It was a good thing. And I want to say, way to go, American Idol, way to go, America, for voting them through. And for last night to be something that really, I don't know. I was proud of the gospel. I was proud of the church last night. I just wanted to say it. Kevin McCullough, we will see you next time.
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19: News this hour from Town Hall. I'm Jason Walker. Primary elections, Kentucky, Alabama, Oregon, Georgia, Idaho, and Pennsylvania Tuesday. Ed Gallrain winning the GOP nomination for the House of Representatives in Kentucky's 4th Congressional District, defeating the incumbent Thomas Massie. President Trump had thrown his support to Gallrain. Suspects in that California mosque attack may have had a shared hatred. Here's correspondent Lisa Dwyer.
20: Federal authorities say two teenagers who killed three people at a San Diego mosque met online and shared a broad hatred towards different religions and races. Hours before the attack, police were racing to find two teenagers who would ultimately be deemed responsible after the mother of one called police saying her son was suicidal and had run away. Police Chief Scott Wall credits the heroic efforts of a security guard who called in an alert even as he was engaged in a gun battle with preventing the attackers from getting any further. I'm Lisa Dwyer.
19: Vice President J.D. Vance speaking on greater independence for Americans' European allies.
21: Vice President J.D. Vance is criticizing European media and calling for U.S. allies to take greater responsibility for their own security and independence.
22: For my entire life, I have heard chirping from the European media about everything that's wrong with the United States of America. I think that if the European media wants to attack the President of the United States, they need to start looking in the mirror. All he has said is that we're going to be good allies. We're going to be good friends. We're going to be trading partners. But it is reasonable for Europe to take a little bit more ownership over its continental integrity.
19: World Health Organization expressing concern over the spread of a rare type of Ebola in eastern Congo. 134 deaths, 500 cases. More on these stories, townhall.com.
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19: You might call this an opportunity for some sports diplomacy. Nevertheless, authorities are warning fans not to read too much into it. After all, it is a game, but it's leaving many people on the Korean Peninsula with a feeling of maybe, just maybe, at least someday down the road. Here's correspondent Gethin Kulbaugh.
24: A North Korean women's soccer team has arrived in South Korea to compete in a regional tournament. This marks the first visit by North Korean athletes in 8 years amid ongoing political tensions. The team, Naegohyang Women's FC, landed at Incheon International Airport on Sunday. They will face South Korea's Suwon FC women on Wednesday in the Asian Football Confederation Women's Champions League semifinals. Experts caution against viewing this visit as a sign of improved relations. I'm Gethin Kulbaugh.
19: Breaking news and analysis, townhall.com. This fight's over a new timepiece? What is this world coming to?
0: Swatch's new Royal Pop pocket watch has sparked chaos worldwide. The watchmaker says there is no shortage despite weekend crowds and fights at stores. Police in Paris used tear gas, and a fistfight broke out in Milan. Long lines formed in London, Singapore, and New York. The watch retails for around $400, but is resold for thousands more. By the time the week began, it was all over eBay. Swatch says the chaos was due in part to some retailers not prepared for the demand. Rich Thomason reporting.
19: President Trump signing an executive order requiring banks to scrutinize their customers' citizenship. Now, this order instructs regulators and government departments to identify signs of people without legal status who are opening accounts or obtaining loans. More on these stories at townhall.com.
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0: must be that time again. Clock says 12:07 Eastern. As we cross over the midnight hour, close out of Tuesday. Just like that, midweek comes our way. Shall we say, here comes hump day. Time zone to time zone, we'll turn the page once again on the calendar, 20th day of May. Good to have you with us. Right out of the box, the Steve Summers Overnight Drive, live from the Hot Shot Secret Studios once again. Well, for the moment, quiet outside the secret bunker. Yeah, looks like we could see a few showers, maybe a rumble of thunder through the overnight hours. Yeah, we're seeing some of that in northeast and east-central Ohio, northwest Pennsylvania, showers on up into western New York, upstate New York. None of those reaching severe levels at this point in time. We do see some stronger storms. Yeah, good news over the past day, we have not seen any tornadic warned cells. Most of these just isolated, typical run-of-the-mill thunderstorms, some of them producing 60-mile-an-hour winds, golf ball, half-dollar-size hail in some cases. And we see some of those stronger thunderstorms stretching from right about Del Rio on over to Austin, Texas. Some run-of-the-mill showers from Killeen to Waco. Again, more stronger thunderstorms. Close to the Houston area, east of Houston, over toward Beaumont. Scattered showers through much of central northern Louisiana. More heavier thunderstorm activity over western portions of Mississippi. On up into western Tennessee tonight. Again, not seeing anything reaching severe limits there. Typical springtime thunderstorms, and in some cases, some much-needed rainfall. Hey, look at the map there, the northern tier of the country. You know, what a difference a few days can make. We see freeze warnings and frost advisories extending through the heart of Wyoming. Frost advisories enveloping most of North and South Dakota on into northeastern Nebraska tonight. Freeze warnings, hard freeze. Overnight lows going to be dropping into the upper 20s over north central and east central South Dakota, North Dakota, northern Minnesota. A very well-defined transition from the warm conditions, nearly heat wave situation along the eastern seaboard versus the reality check, cold air. You know, they tell us, but if you're getting spoiled by the warmer temperatures we've seen over the east this week, between now and, say, Memorial Day weekend, we're also going to see a reality check, a 25 to 40 degree temperature drop when it comes to daytime highs. We'll give you more on that coming up. But let's take a look ahead. The remainder of the work week, Wednesday, Thursday, and on into the weekend here for our day ahead. Traveler's weather. Two main areas where we could again see some severe weather for our hump day, from New England to the Mid-Atlantic. Thunderstorms likely along the I-95 corridor. Going to be ultimately a rainy day. Boston, New York City, Philadelphia, Washington, D.C., on down into Richmond, Virginia. Some stronger storms may also extend southwestward into the Interstate 81 corridor of Virginia and eastern Tennessee. Primary threats in this nearly 1,000-mile-long zone would be damaging wind and hail. Yeah, some localized flash flooding, but also some drought relief at the same time. Further to the southwest, another pocket of severe thunderstorms, again forecast in West Texas, eastern New Mexico. Yeah, storms in that region may impact Amarillo, Lubbock, Odessa, Texas, as well as Tucumcari and Roswell, New Mexico. Golf ball to as large as baseball size hail, wind gusts 60 to 70 miles per hour, with some of those stronger storms and obviously flooding downpours. Thursday, the greatest risk of severe weather extends from central Texas once again on into Oklahoma and central Arkansas. Much of Louisiana and western Mississippi will again be looking at more shower and storm activity. Much of the same primary threat Thursday is going to be flash flooding. Yeah, a few of the storms may bring some gusts 50 to 60 miles per hour. Meanwhile, looking ahead toward Memorial Day weekend, thunderstorms may spread from Alabama, Georgia to the Carolinas, where rainfall could help ease some areas of severe to exceptional drought, provided the storms don't disrupt outdoor plans. The main corridor of repeated downpours from midweek toward the Memorial Day weekend, extending from Texas and Louisiana into parts of Kentucky. Still several days away as we look out for the big weekend. Meanwhile, out west, relatively quiet on the west coast, not seeing much of anything showing up on the radar there, but we do have fire conditions right now. The latest from the Forest Service, more than 17,000 people are actually under evacuation orders in Southern California as a wildfire is threatening suburban homes. The wind-driven Sandy Fire, reported on Monday in the hills above the Simi Valley, about 30 miles northwest of Los Angeles. By Tuesday morning, it had consumed more than 2 square miles. Dry brush destroyed at least one home, according to the Ventura County Fire Department. Those flames initially being pushed by gusts topping 30 miles per hour. Firefighters were assisted by calmer winds during the overnight hours. We did make a lot of progress against the fire with the improved weather conditions. Crews hoping to make further progress before the winds increase once again. There was zero containment. The cause of that particular blaze still under investigation. But evacuation orders and warnings were still in place for several neighborhoods in Simi Valley, a city of more than 125,000 people. Meanwhile, firefighters were battling a 23-square-mile blaze in Santa Rosa Island off the Southern California coast. That blaze had destroyed a cabin and an equipment shed, forced the evacuation of some of the National Park Service employees. Santa Rosa, popular destination for camping, hiking, home to the island foxes, spotted skunks, the elephant seals there. Meanwhile, again, we're going to be seeing kind of a endless temperature roller coaster continuing as we head toward the holiday weekend. Another sharp cool down across the northeastern quarter of the nation. Yeah, the most extreme, longest-lasting heat of the year so far for the Northeast will indeed be swept away as less humid air from Canada in the Midwest moves in for the second half of this week. 844-844-3388. The number to dial us up as we kick off a new day. Shout out to Scrapyard, waving all five. Jeffrey, Southern Florida's on board. Morning, Steve, the overnight family. Hello from Bob in Michigan. Indeed, Gary Montgomery, out of the box. Morning, Steve, all the overnight crew. Shorty, where are we at tonight? I-77 northbound, Mount Airy, North Carolina, with 74 degrees at this hour. Columbus bound. Did you ever get into the salsa? Yes, indeed. Matter of fact, just here a few short days ago, Shorty, got into that good stuff. Yeah, not too shabby. I appreciate the gesture. Meanwhile, Larry, good afternoon. Hammer down, be safe. Off schedule tonight. Oh, boy, it's round two to Schenectady. 78 degrees, though, in Harriman, New York at this hour. I think I need a little nap to get things started here. Good to have you on board. We'll get to some of our other listening friends as we kick off a brand new day from coast to coast, the Steve Summers Overnight Drive.
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Yes, indeed, closing out a very busy primary day around the country. I do believe, some six states holding primaries on Tuesday. The trend appears to continue. It's not a good time to be an incumbent not endorsed by President Trump. Some are calling it the revenge tour. Let's start in the state of Kentucky. James Comer, chair of the House Committee on Oversight and Government Reform, easily winning his primary for Kentucky's first congressional district. They had called the race for Comer, seeking a sixth term. With about 17% of the vote counted, Comer had an 88.4%, followed by David Sims with 5.7% and two other candidates. Comer's expected to be a heavy favorite against Democrat Drew Williams come November's general election. It was 2024. President Trump won Comer's district. It stretches from western Kentucky into central Kentucky with like 73% of the vote. Now, word is Comer recently is reportedly planning to run for Kentucky governor in 2027 with the term-limited Democrat Andy Beshear unable to seek a third term there. So that was not really a big surprise. Yeah, the big surprise, I guess you would say, was Thomas Massie. Yeah, the latest Republican incumbent to fall in the midterm primaries, losing to the Trump-backed Ed Gowrie. Gowrie led Massie by about 9 percentage points by Tuesday night. Of course, Thomas Massie, who voted against some of the president's highest-profile legislation, including the Big Beautiful Bill last summer, had been leading in the race based on polling as recently as last month, but multiple surveys released in recent weeks showed Gowrie moving ahead. Now, this was the most expensive House primary race, they tell us, in U.S. history. Yeah, PAC spending topped some $25 million. At a rally in Kentucky in March, President Trump noted that Massie also voted against a continuing resolution to keep the government open last fall. The Kentucky lawmaker also voted for a war powers resolution in March, primarily supported by Democrats, that was looking to force the president to end combat operations there in Iran. Via Truth Social over the past weekend, Trump stating, Massie is the worst Republican congressman in history, voting against tax cuts, the wall, law enforcement, in favor of the transgender mutilization of our children, men playing in women's sports, so many horrible things. The great people of Kentucky are wise to Massie. He only votes against the Republican Party, making life pretty easy for the radical left. So the people of Kentucky have spoken in that case. Also in Kentucky, Representative Andy Barr winning the Republican primary for Kentucky's U.S. Senate seat, which opens when Mitch McConnell decided not to seek an eighth term. That race was called for Barr, who was, again, also endorsed by President Trump about a half hour, or an hour, I should say, after the polls closed. With 34% of votes counted, Barr had 59.8%, followed by the former state attorney general, Daniel Cameron, at 31.9%. There were like nine other candidates there. Barr will be heavily favored to succeed McConnell, in the state. Trump won by nearly 31 percentage points in the 24 election. Barr would have faced the entrepreneur Nate Morris, who was endorsed by Donald Trump Jr.
and received financial support from Elon Musk in a Truth Social. Shortly before endorsing Barr, the president said he'd ask Morris to step aside from the race to join his administration as an ambassador. Nate's a terrific businessman, strong MAGA warrior, he said at the time. In another post, ultimately, he endorsed Barr. On to the state of Alabama, Tommy Tuberville, as expected, winning Alabama's Republican gubernatorial primary, defeating two challengers. They had called the race for Tuberville, who's leaving the Senate, to potentially secede the term-limited Governor Kay Ivey. 8% of the vote was counted. Tuberville had 86.1%. Businessman Ken McFeeters had 9%. McFeeters alleged Tuberville failed to meet the constitutional requirement of living continuously in Alabama for 7 years before running for governor. He took that complaint to the state Republican Party, but party officials ultimately dismissed that claim. Of course, Tuberville said his official home address was in Auburn and called the residency challenge ridiculous. Monday, as a matter of fact, an Alabama judge dismissed the lawsuit filed by McFeeters without prejudice.

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2: 69 degrees, Harrison, Ohio. A little bit of rain in and around the hidden bunker. Massey gets smoked in Kentucky by his Trump-endorsed opponent. Yes, indeed. Bye-bye now, Massey. Snuggle up to whomever or whatever. Let's get the show rolling here. All right, Scrapyard says foggy conditions in northwest Arkansas. Terry, where are we at? That's our friend Terry from Canada. Toledo, Ohio, headed up to Toronto for a morning delivery. We're overcast, 72 degrees, though, at this hour. Everybody, be safe out there. Buckeye Boy checking in from Tifton, Georgia, 78 degrees. Headed to Miami for delivery on Thursday. Have a great night, everybody. Be careful out there. All right, get to some of our other friends checking in. Senor Heatwave looks like he's on board. Headed somewhere to in the state of Texas once again. 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
7: With SRN News, I'm Jason Walker. President Trump endorsing Texas Attorney General Ken Paxton over incumbent Senator John Cornyn in a Republican primary runoff that comes up next week. In the meantime, voters casting ballots Tuesday in primary elections in Kentucky, Georgia, Alabama, Oregon, Idaho, and Pennsylvania. Elon Musk lost his case, of course, against OpenAI in a high-stakes trial that pitted billionaire against billionaires, but neither side emerged as too sympathetic. Americans' opinions about artificial intelligence still at a low point, with worries over job losses. World Health Organization expressing a lot of concern over the spread of a rare type of Ebola in eastern Congo. 134 deaths reported, more than 500 cases. This is SRN News.
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0: Well, hello to Peter Schwartz. Good morning from Ames, Iowa. At the hotel, waiting on the transport to drop off my new little buddy first thing in the morning. His new little buddy. I see that little marquee of a puppy. You got a new travel companion? Is that it? All right, Kevin's on board. Morning, Steve. The overnight crew, Lauren Weiss, two-time world champion bull hauler, 55 degrees, Manchester, Iowa. Got my powerful chrome-plated cow truck pointed east at a high rate of speed for the land of Lincoln. It is, as always, an epic night on the boulevard. A special shout-out to Mr. Ed from the Corn Patch. Wait a minute, Mr. Ed is a horse. Did you mean Big Ed? Are you with me? Shout out to Big Ed! A horse is a horse, of course. Santa Claus, top of the morning, 76 Elk Grove, California. Listening to the best trucking show on earth. We're going with a World Cup Brazil theme for this weekend's parade in the city. Santa Claus out. Jason, morning, Steve, passing through Des Moines, Iowa, 51 degrees, partly cloudy, dry roads. Got a load of steel headed for Oroville, Ohio. Be safe out there, all the listening family. Hello, John Ferguson, welcome aboard, overnight crew. And Steve delivered my frozen meatloaf down to JTM. Probably pretty close to the secret bunker, I'd say. Anyhow, it's a comfortable 70 degrees, partly cloudy here in Dayton. Heading back to the pickup at the yard. Pick up my next load, heading to Springdale, Arkansas next. Eventually, I may attempt to call you up sometime on the show. Everybody stay safe out there. God bless. Yeah, do that. Always good to hear from you. First-time caller, right? Get your $60 Hot Shot Secret voucher. It's pretty simple. That's got to be Snuffy and Granny. It says Ronnie, right? Good morning, Steve, all the overnight drive listeners. So you guys back on the road, right? Snuffy and Granny listening in. Hey, how about a special hello to Big Ed as well? Everybody's shouting out to Big Ed. What is it? Are you with me? On down the line, Eskimo Mom, howdy, overnight drive nation. Happy Hump Day, Wednesday. We're 5 days till Memorial Day, 32 days left in the spring, 45 days Independence Day. All right, it's day number 2 of 6 for this week. Finishing up a drop and hook at the store before I'll head back to the yard. We'll do it all over again later today. Partly cloudy skies, rather humid. It's 73 degrees. Owensboro, Kentucky tonight. All right. Good to have you on board. Anthony, good evening, Steve. I'd like to say safe travels to everyone tonight and send out a happy 14th birthday to my daughter, Becca Jean. Well, happy birthday, Becca. 844-844-3388. Rolling towards Texas. Morning, senor.
1: Good morning, senor. From where the hell am I at? High Texas, I believe. And I'm heading down to Rogers, which is 15 miles east of Temple, to see my niece graduate come Thursday.
0: Oh.
1: So, anyway, that's in the central Texas area. And I heard you were mentioning something about rain. I was like, damn it, boy. You're just so full of good news, ain't you? Gosh. So, anyways, driving down, I've got the wife's Tahoe out here. And tell you what, fuel prices in Albuquerque, I went to Sam's Club, and I paid $4.05 a gallon on Monday. And I filled up my pickup. Because I told her, I said, well, if you're going to have the pickup at the house, you better have some gas in it.
0: Mm-hmm.
1: yesterday after a doctor visit, I go ahead and I bring the Tahoe up there and top it off, so I have a full tank. Dadgum, it jumped 15 cents a gallon. So go from there to Lubbock, to the Sam's Club, got it for $3.79. And then I stopped over here at Sweetwater. It was advertised at $3.89, but with my Love's card, I got it for $3.79. So, yeah, it's, you know, it's up there. There's no doubt about it. Of course, with this beast being heavy and four-wheel drive and jacked up and big shoes on the damn thing, it ain't traveling too good. We're doing about 18 miles to the gallon. I guess that's about as good as can be expected. So anyways, my idea on the you know, the Middle East people saying, wait a minute, hold up, give Iran a chance. I think Trump has given Iran so many chances to come up with a substantial, request or demand.
0: Right, deal.
1: And every time they come up with some BS, like we need to pay them for war reparations, yeah, let's see them pay up for all the damages they've done to us and our service members since 79. You know, I'm more inclined just to say, you know what, if they don't get it done here in the next 24 hours, bomb the living hell out of them people. I'm sure Mossad and the CIA, with the satellite imagery, I'm sure they have seen different people coming in and out of the same buildings. And if we know where the IRG is, let's blow them to kingdom come as well. Let them actually find out whether or not they're getting 72 virgins or 72 pissed off Virginians with baseball bats. So, enough said about that. Well, we're seeing the power of Trump. And if you haven't gone with him on any item of business, taxes, border security, financing, ICE, Homeland Security, Department of Homeland Security. You know, if you went against any good common sense legislation that Trump has tried to get going there, you're finding out that you're just getting your pink slip. I mean, to lose by the margin that Massey has lost by, that, you know, you're a seven-term representative, and as the gentleman that defeated him today had said earlier on a newscast, he was misrepresenting his constituents. And I believe so. I mean, if Trump won that district that he's in, hang on a second, let me check this out. Okay, I'll take this. I'm just now in Abilene, right next to the old Air Force base up here. I can't remember what it's called. Oh, well, anyways, you know, if you're going against Trump simply because you think you know better, but the people, your constituents who voted unanimously for Trump, I think you better follow your constituents' wishes, because that's who you're representing. So, you know, anybody that went against Trump, if they're not 100% behind him, nor the policies he wants to implement, bye, bye, bye, as Backstreet Boys would be singing. Did you hear about what Michael had to say about the Trump supporters? I mean, Michelle.
0: Oh, okay. Michael.
1: Same thing, yeah.
0: What'd she have to say?
1: She was saying that it was saying that it felt sorry for Trump supporters with the idea that maybe it knows better, or the Democrat Party knows better what's good for us than what we did, but they just let the democratic process go. Hey, there's a state trooper. Where's my speed limit? Oh, good. It's a 70-mile-an-hour speed zone. Yay. So, anyways, you know, that's just the attitude of Democrats. They know better about us what our needs are than what we know. And they are not going to change their opinion one iota because they absolutely know better. And what is it going to take for the left to realize that we are the ones that are suffering under what they had done in the last 4 years? And they talk about, oh, we need to protect our democracy. Well, that's all nice and good sounding, but you really didn't protect it any when you took your candidate out of the race after he had done 1,400 votes or whatever it is. He more than passed the threshold because he never had no one else running against him. Until Trump just absolutely decimated him there at the debate, Nancy pulled him and put in a woman that never even won a primary vote. She was just on the ticket. But as for her being on the Democrat ticket for president, I mean, don't they see the hypocrisy? Well, obviously they don't. They don't see the hypocrisy of what they're saying. So, now people need to wake up. I mean, midterm elections, Republicans, conservatives are just not really generally on the ball. And that's when the left is, and they can get people in that'll do nothing but try to impeach Trump. On what? I don't know. Farting in the White House? Just so they could say, we impeached Trump. It's like that Rashida Tlaib, when she got elected, she looked at her kid and says, we're going to go to D.C. and impeach that MF-er. Well, what good does that do us? As far as I'm concerned, that doesn't do anything but it's self-serving for the left. So, anyways, I know we talk politics, we talk everything else out here. Dadgum, I sure hope I got to the right road. Yeah, okay. So, anyways, I'm in Abilene trying to get on the loop over here, and it's really dark as all get out here, and even though I got bright headlights on this beast, I'm not seeing a whole hell of a lot. I've been noticing more and more Iranian truck drivers back out on the road. And what I can say about that, how I know they're Iranian, is because they have their, the IRC, symbol on the hoods, on the air dams of their trucks. And, they're driving lease trailers, so you don't know who they're pulling for. And you're out here, I mean, both in the truck and in the car, these guys will come running up on your hind end. And if you're behind somebody, I don't know what they're thinking. There is no way in hell I'm going to be able to influence the driver in front of me to drive faster. So, you know, and I'm afraid to even tap the brakes, let the guy behind me know, hey, just slow down. Because I'll more than likely have someone off on my right. And I can't get into the right lane if I got a tractor and trailer there, or another car, or, you know, whatever. But I think DOT really needs to start going out there and hitting it hard again, and let's get these monsters off the damn road. I mean, just because they've seen every movie of Smokey and the Bandit, plus the parody of Smokey and the Bandit that John Snyder had made here a couple of years ago, does not mean you know every damn thing there is to know about driving on these highways. You're not just guiding a truck. You're driving. You're going to a destination. You're dealing with inclement weather. You're dealing with traffic. You know, and I guess in their mindset, well, if I kill somebody, that's okay. I just take the next airplane back to Iran or Iraq or wherever. Screw it. Let's get these people out of here and keep them out of here. Oh, yeah, I did early voting yesterday after I went to the VA. And by the way, they said not only am I healthy as a horse, I'm as big as one. But I did lose some weight, so that's good.
0: Okay.
1: There was a Republican candidate for, I think it was State Attorney General's office. Four names for one person. I cannot say the name. I don't know how to pronounce the names. But it's obviously they're not from around this neck of the woods, and it was not Native American. I think it was someone over there from the dark regions of Africa. And, there's no advertisement right now except for governor and for state senators. So you really don't know who is on the ticket. But I'm sorry if I'm... what they call that, xenophobic or whatnot, I see that name and the worst comes to mind. I mean, hell, if you're not going to advertise, you know, your name, who you are and what you stand for, and your name has got, you know, some syllables in there, you need to have some phlegm to pronounce or a little click, click, suck, suck, you know, I ain't voting for you. And you may be the best damn person for the job. But simply because I don't know you and you haven't advertised who you are, it's like the Backstreet Boys would be singing, bye, bye, bye, bye, bye, bye.
0: I guess in this day, I mean, if they don't have money to pay for advertising, I guess they rely on the likes of social media. And, of course, everything could be researched on the Internet. All right. Hey, safe travels there in Texas. Hope you avoid the thunderstorms there. Send your heat wave. 844-844-3388.
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0: me quickly give you the details on the vote in the Senate this past day, the War Powers Resolution, to limit President Trump's action in Iran, passing by a vote of 50 to 47. And you've got Senator Bill Cassidy joining the Democrats after he lost his primary over the past weekend. Their primary day in Louisiana was Saturday. What they're calling Trump's Rhino Revenge Tour. Not surprisingly, Republican, quote, Senators Collins, Susan Collins, and Rand Paul joined the Democrats. There were three Republican senators. John Cornyn of Texas, who, for all practical purposes, appears to be next on the list to be ousted this primary season, as President Trump has now officially endorsed Ken Paxton of Texas. Cornyn has indeed fallen behind in the polls there in Texas. If I understand correctly, he's just trying to kind of set out and be quiet leading up to Texas primary day. Tuberville, who did not vote, I presume it was obviously his primary day there in Alabama, so obviously out of town for that. And then Senator Tillis did not vote. So, advancing the resolution to limit President Trump's war powers in Iran. A breakthrough for Democrats after seven previous failed attempts. Now, senators approved a motion to discharge the resolution from committee in that 50 to 47 vote. Let's see, four Republicans, Susan Collins of Maine, Lisa Murkowski of Alaska, Rand Paul, Kentucky, Bill Cassidy of Louisiana, joining the bulk of the Democrats in favor of advancing the resolution. John Fetterman of Pennsylvania, the only Democrat to actually oppose. But this is the first time Cassidy supported advancing a war powers resolution, just days after he failed to win enough support to advance to the runoff in the Louisiana Republican Senate primary, where Mr. Trump endorsed one of his opponents. News, a service of industrial injection, heavy-duty diesel parts and solutions, from injectors and pumps to turbochargers and engines built for the...
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5: News this hour from Town Hall. I'm Jason Walker. Voters in six states across the country going to the polls in primaries Tuesday. In Kentucky, Ed Gallrain has captured the Republican nomination for the House in that state's 4th congressional district, defeating incumbent Thomas Massie. President Trump had given his endorsement to Gallrain. In a move seen as very controversial and causing a scene in Texas, President Trump has endorsed Texas Attorney General Ken Paxton over the incumbent senator, Honorable John Cornyn, in a Republican primary runoff. That comes up next week. Correspondent John Gambrell reports it's not known, really, what President Trump's decision is to hold on after attacking Iran, what it might mean for the ongoing ceasefire.
6: It's been shaky, to say the least. Just this weekend, we saw an attack on the Barakah nuclear power plant here in the United Arab Emirates. Now, the UAE hasn't said who it believes is responsible, but Iran and Iranian-backed Shia militias launched numerous drone attacks during the war. Iran itself hasn't claimed it, but it continues to show people in the street armed with weapons, insisting they're ready to resume the fight.
5: Major talks in Beijing.
7: The Tuesday-Wednesday visit by Russian President Vladimir Putin comes less than a week after President Donald Trump wrapped up his own trip to Beijing. The visit's likely to be closely watched as Beijing seeks to maintain stable relations with the U.S. while also preserving strong ties with Russia. The Kremlin said Putin and Xi plan to discuss economic cooperation between the two countries and key international and regional issues. The visit coincides with the 25th anniversary of the Sino-Russian Treaty of Friendship signed in 2021.
5: That is Charles de Ledesma reporting. More on these stories at townhall.com.
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5: Authorities in the United Kingdom investigating new child sex abuse allegations linked to Jeffrey Epstein.
12: The allegations are from documents released by the Justice Department in the U.S. investigating Epstein. No arrests have been made in the U.K. One dates back to the mid-90s to 2000. The other is from the mid-80s. The Epstein scandal has rocked the royal family and British politics because of his links to Peter Mandelson, the UK's former ambassador to Washington, and to the former Prince Andrew. King Charles stripped his younger brother of his royal titles in an effort to insulate the royal family from possible new revelations about his friendship with Epstein. I'm Ed Donahue.
5: Elon Musk losing his case against OpenAI in a high-stakes trial pitting a billionaire against billionaires, but neither side emerged as being too sympathetic. American opinion about AI is at a low point. Breaking news and analysis, townhall.com. Major wildfires continue to grow in Southern California. Correspondent Lisa Dwyer says there are problems, a lot of problems, for firefighters throughout the area And officials are worried because forecasts calling for dry, windy conditions.
13: More than 17,000 people are under evacuation orders as wildfire continues to threaten suburban homes in Southern California. The Sandy Fire in hills above Simi Valley, northwest of Los Angeles, has already consumed more than 2 square miles of dry brush. There is zero containment. Evacuation orders and warnings are still in place for several neighborhoods in Simi Valley, a city of more than 125,000 people. Meanwhile, firefighters are battling a 23-square-mile blaze on Santa Rosa Island off the Southern California coast. I'm Lisa Dwyer.
5: And more on these stories at townhall.com.
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16: 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They're nuts.
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0: So what do you say? Welcome back. Welcome aboard. Here we go. Another brand new day coming our way. As we turn the page on the calendar, here comes a hump day, 20th day of May. So trust your week's going well as we already roll into midweek. Phone lines open at 844-844-3388. And what has been the seemingly endless temperature roller coaster this spring will be continuing as we head toward the holiday weekend. Another big cool down coming away in the northeast portions of the country. The hot, humid conditions, along with elevated energy demand, going to be confined pretty much to the Atlantic coast here on Wednesday. But much cooler air already beginning to sweep into the Appalachians. Yeah, for some, the change may be refreshing, a welcome. For others, another frustrating swing during an unusually chaotic spring temperature-wise. Not only are some of us going to have to be reaching for the jackets, many cool weather fans may have to pull out the long sleeves once again. For those who have opened their pools kind of early ahead of Memorial Day, a good chance they'll be sitting unused as that cooler air settles in. This persistent pattern of major temperature swings wreaking havoc on plants and agriculture in the Northeast. You've gone from record-breaking heat back to a hard freeze, then back to leaf-withering heat, and now another chilly stretch. Temperatures are going to be trending downward substantially as we head toward this weekend. For example, after reaching a high of 90 degrees Monday in State College, PA, you're only going to be in the 70s here for Wednesday, 60s for Thursday and Friday, and you could hover near 50 degrees for a high come Saturday, depending on how rainy it becomes. Unlike recent weeks, most farmers shouldn't have to worry about frost and freezes this time around. Main exception would be parts of northern New England and northern New York, where the average last frost date is still a few weeks away. Overnight lows elsewhere in the region are forecast to bottom out from the upper 30s to the upper 50s. Along the Atlantic coast, it'll be a bit less dramatic of a cool down. You're still going to notice a major change by Thursday and Friday, though. Temperatures going from the 90s and close to 100 earlier this week to highs in the 60s and 70s. Of course, rain is also forecast to overspread the region later this week. And then the rain may ease some of the local drought conditions. Yeah, people with outdoor plans may want to have an indoor backup option this weekend. Periods of rain, drizzle combined with chilly air, a little less than ideal for outdoor activities. Is another major warm-up on the horizon anytime soon? Yeah, while temperatures will recover from this weekend's dip, there may be a lack of any sort of big sustained heat for weeks to come, they tell us. Not only may it struggle to get hot again for multiple days over the next month, it's possible that some places may have experienced their hottest weather of the entire year with this most recent heat wave. It got to 98 degrees in Philly on Monday. How often does that happen in a typical summer, they say? Yeah, Monday's high of 98 is kind of close to the upper limit of what Philadelphia experiences during a typical summer. Now, over the past 5 years, you've failed to exceed 98 degrees in 2024, 23, 21. Yeah, you did see a high reaching 101 last summer, and then again in 99 and 2022. You know, one factor that may have contributed to the intensity of this recent heat wave, the drought conditions, all that dry soil, limited ground moisture, allowed temperatures to rise more efficiently less energy required for evaporation. So should drought persist over a broad area, it could help raise temperatures back to levels experienced early this summer under similar weather conditions. But there you go. It is 844-844-3388. Moving over to some of our industry headlines. A lot of interesting things going on here. Let's start with the folks from FreightWaves, where the House released some details of the Build America 250 Act. This is the Transportation Reauthorization Act that will have profound impacts on the trucking industry. $240 billion for trucking, rail, ports, as well as aviation. Some of the details released earlier this week, a bipartisan five-year reauthorization totaling $674 billion, with $240 billion in authorized and direct spending across transportation modes. The bill allocates $110 billion for highways and bridges, including $40 billion specifically for bridge repair and rehabilitation, $102 billion for freight and passenger rail, the largest federal rail investment since the creation of Amtrak, $25 billion for airport modernization, $17 billion for port infrastructure and dredging. Debate will begin on Thursday of this week. The current transportation surface authorization expires on September 30th of this year. The hope is to get something before the president, before that particular date. Now, according to FreightWaves, grant programs like CRISI for rail, DIDP for ports are funded here. This is the lifeblood of project funding for carriers and port operators who've been waiting years for federal dollars. So you're going to want to track the markup process closely beginning Thursday. Authorization at this scale is rare, and provisions can move or disappear in committee very quickly here. Now, as far as impacts, none of them immediate, but long-term effects will be consequential for some, yet reshaping operations for carriers, brokers, and fleet managers. Section 5203, which is data queue reform, requires contested safety violations to be labeled as disputed in the MCMIS, the PSP, and the SMS while they're under appeal, closing the gap that lets unresolved violations affect insurance pricing as if they were final. Section 5006 is broker qualification, ordering the DOT to issue a final rule within 2 years, establishing real experience and qualification requirements for broker and freight forwarder officers. Requirements that have technically been in statute for years, but never actually enforced. Section 5206, hair testing, sets a one-year clock for the DOT to approve hair as a drug testing specimen, contingent on Health and Human Services first issuing the scientific guidelines. Thus far, they have missed two congressional deadlines since dating back to 2015. One analyst internal comparison found 7 of 17 drivers who had passed urine testing failed a simultaneous hair test. That's a 41% miss rate on the federally required method, a figure that matters because hair testing, when it arrives, will definitely shrink the qualified driver pool. So they tell us, don't wait for final rules. Carriers with challengeable violations on their record need to be fighting them now. Data queues reform makes that fight cleaner and more visible. Brokers need to audit their coverage against actual liability exposure, not the $75,000 bond floor that you currently have been following. Fleet managers need to build your hiring plans around a tighter driver pool. Yeah, when hair testing arrives, the clearinghouse numbers, that would be the drug and alcohol clearinghouse numbers, are most definitely going to move, they tell us. Meanwhile, Memorial Day weekend, it used to be, what was it called, Rolling Thunder, wasn't it? Which is technically no more, but they still hold the run for the wall. David Talley is an Oida Life member from Texas. He's been involved in the run for the wall since 2005, despite various health ailments and the challenges of life getting in the way. Talley was determined to again take part in the annual 10-day motorcycle ride that ends at the Vietnam Memorial Wall there in D.C. He said, I told my wife back in November I'm going during a pit stop on May 18 when he stopped by OOIDA there in Grain Valley, Missouri. I told her I didn't know how it was going to work, how it was going to work itself out, but I'm going, he said. That determination is rooted in his belief of what the Run for the Wall stands for. It started back in 1989. Vietnam veterans who traveled across the U.S. on motorcycles, informing the local media about the thousands of men and women still unaccounted for from multiple wars. The need for this awareness, he says, continues. Yeah, so Run for the Wall riders maintain this tradition every May by riding their motorcycles from coast to coast. Yeah, the organization states on its website, Run for the Wall does not give political speeches or stage demonstrations. Run for the Wall emphasizes its message by traveling through the United States in a safe, orderly manner, obeying traffic laws and treating all citizens with respect. We ride for those who cannot. That's the motto of the organization. This year's Run for the Wall is technically underway. It started on the 13th in Ontario, California. Riders take three different routes, ending in Washington, D.C. on May 23rd. A fourth route starts on the 24th with riders traveling from the Vietnam Memorial Wall in D.C. to the Middle East Conflicts Wall Memorial in Marseille, Illinois. There are still thousands of riders who participate every year, many of which join along various stops along the way. Talley, a longtime truck driver, said that the organization does its best to get the word out to truckers about where the riders are going to be. We do our best to work with the truck drivers. We know everything that we have comes by truck. Organizers say the Run for the Wall allows veterans to receive the welcome home they deserve. Yeah, many who have served our country, especially in combat, return with issues that may be unresolved. This can also extend to friends and family who've experienced the range of emotions and trauma associated with having loved ones go off to serve. Yeah, the Run for the Wall riders find healing, camaraderie in that Run for the Wall family. They can finally start settling issues that have been put away for years. Now, they added, riders do not need to be a veteran to participate. Matter of fact, I think they said there are actually more non-veterans than veterans actually participating in this day and age. 21 past the hour. Clear lines at 844-844-3388.
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Soma Kaleidoscope. Got to chime it in this morning via YouTube. You say Thomas Massie lost every county in northern Kentucky. The people had enough of that. He called him the bearded weirdo. Thomas Massie effed around with MAGA and found out. So, yes, it is rhino hunting season. And that Texas rhino, John Cornyn, next on the list in Trump sights. Yeah, and it sounds like they were supposed to be taking up a very significant vote in the Senate Thursday of this week. I can't recall off the top of my head what that in particular was, but yeah, several other senators trying to say, do not put that up this week before the primary takes place there in Texas. The kind of thing that, they don't want to have Cornyn on the record. Kind of thing that could be the final nail in the coffin. Meanwhile, he says, Rand Paul, another rhino hack from Kentucky. Always voting against the president. Rand still mad at Trump for crushing him back in the 2015 Republican primaries. I get bitter, right? Anyway, let's move over to some of our autonomous talk. Autonomous vehicles, autonomous trucking. They tell us in Oklahoma, law enforcement actually being trained how to deal when... I guess having to deal with autonomous commercial vehicles, which could be coming as early as this summer. On the morning of this past day, May 19, Oklahoma Highway Patrol Troop S, the Size and Weights Division, conducted training for troopers who will be interacting with self-driving trucks. An Aurora autonomous semi-truck was on hand for the demonstration there. Purpose was to instruct troopers on how to safely interact with these vehicles during traffic stops or roadway encounters. Now, they noted autonomous semi-trucks could begin operating along Oklahoma roadways as early as June along some of the pre-mapped corridors there. Within the next year, Oklahomans may begin seeing fully autonomous commercial vehicles traveling without a driver behind.

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6: With SRN News, I'm Jason Walker. Russian President Vladimir Putin praising his close ties with Chinese leader Xi Jinping and says their countries are close partners in trade and international affairs. They've opened bilateral talks in Beijing 1 week after President Trump was there. More than 17,000 people under evacuation orders now. A couple of wildfires still causing major problems, threatening homes in Southern California. The Sandy Fire above Simi Valley has consumed more than 2 square miles of dry brush and is just 5% contained. Officials do say no fatalities have been reported. President Trump endorsing Texas Attorney General Ken Paxton over incumbent John Cornyn in a Republican primary runoff that is coming up next week. This is SRN News.
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0: back at it here as we roll into midweek. Yes, indeed, hump day as Billy Lennig joins us. Morning, Steve, in the overnight drive. Folks, happy hump day. 69 degrees, Beulahville, North Carolina. Getting a new day underway. So Elon Musk joining the Samson International Smart Mobility Summit in Israel via video. He stayed up to like 2 o'clock in the morning local time to answer questions about the future of technology. Now, he addressed Tesla's robo-taxi rollout, stating that the company's making steady progress on self-driving software that aims to mimic how humans drive. He said he hopes to achieve this through artificial intelligence and cameras, paired with a digital neutral net. But he goes on to say, like 10 years from now, probably 90% of all distance driven will be driven by the artificial intelligence in a self-driving car. That's his prediction. So overwhelmingly, it'll be quite a niche thing in 10 years to actually be driving your own car, because the car will drive you. Now, he predicted this new system would be safer than human driving. He said it's quite magical because the car feels like it's sentient. It actually feels like it's alive. And you can actually, as we improve the software, you can feel the sentience growing in the car. Now, he said these self-driving automobiles are mostly operational in a few Texas cities, but expecting them to be rolled out nationwide by the end of this year. The world is going to have a lot of robots in the future, and what Tesla makes is effectively four-wheeled robots right now, and in the future we'll also be having humanoid robots. You're seeing a lot of startups with humanoid robots. My prediction is there will be far more intelligent robots in the world than there will be people. He believes this evolution will be positive for humanity, but offered or recommended caution at the same time. I think this is most likely to be a good thing. We always want to be a little paranoid, or certainly not complacent, about the safety of robots. But I think this is going to usher in an age of not universal basic income, but universal high income. Those comments came shortly before a federal jury in Oakland, California, actually went against Musk in a case he brought against OpenAI, where he alleged the company's leadership stole a charity when they changed it to a for-profit framework. Now, Elon had co-founded OpenAI back in 2015. He sought the removal of Sam Altman as the CEO and the company president, Greg Brockman, from their leadership roles. The SpaceX founder also wanted an unwinding of the company's recent conversion to more traditional governance structure and damages he wanted worth more than $180 billion to be paid into an OpenAI foundation. The jury ultimately found all of Musk's claims fell outside the statute of limitations. Elon left OpenAI, the company responsible for ChatGPT, back in 2018, when he was unable to persuade leadership there to merge with Tesla at the time. Pretty grandiose thinking, though. 10 years from now, would that possibly be the case? All right. 844-844-3388. Other industry headlines. Kentucky State Police asking the public to help locate a New York truck driver who's now been indicted on 3 counts of reckless homicide nearly a year after his semi-truck failed to slow for a construction zone on Interstate 24 that ultimately triggered a chain reaction crash that killed a grandmother and her 2 young grandchildren, one of whom was only 6 years old. I'm a little confused why it took such this length of time to come back and indict the guy, Mansoor Kolakoff of Brooklyn, New York, now has an active arrest warrant following a Livingston County grand jury indictment handed down on May 15, here just a few days ago. According to a Kentucky State Patrol Post 1 detective that presented the case to the grand jury on April 1. Technically, it was back in late July of 24. Kolakoff was driving a semi westbound on I-24 near the 32-mile marker in Livingston County when traffic began slowing for a bridge construction zone that had been reduced to one lane. For reasons still under investigation, Kolakoff's semi did not slow down. He struck multiple vehicles, triggering secondary collisions involving at least 5 other vehicles. When first responders arrived, one vehicle was completely engulfed in flames. Inside were the 68-year-old Sandra Dodd of Evansville, Indiana, and her grandchildren, ages 6 and 8, who all perished at the scene. 2 other people from separate vehicles were airlifted to out-of-state hospitals. Several additional victims transported to local hospitals. The truck driver, Kolakoff, reported no injuries. So now, I guess, the search is on. I would question, is the guy even in the country anymore? They said anyone with information about Kolakoff's whereabouts asked to contact Kentucky State Police, or you can submit a tip through the Kentucky State Police website. But all that time passing, he may be long gone out of the country. So landlines take. We were talking about the Build America 250 Act. Yeah, some of the breakdown from freight waves this past day. Transportation and Infrastructure Committee Chairman Sam Graves of Missouri and ranking members Rick Larson releasing the text of that bipartisan 5-year surface transportation reauthorization bill, investing in America's roads, bridges, transit, rail transportation, highway and motor carrier safety programs. I believe, according to Graves, he says, I believe the Build America 250 Act is the most important surface transportation bill since President Eisenhower built the interstate highway system. Just like the America 250 celebration this year, this bill is not simply about honoring our past. It's about moving forward, building on the legacy of our nation's infrastructure. I'm extremely proud of the historic level of investment in America's bridges at more than $50 billion. This is the largest such investment in our history. Build America 250, the act ensures electric vehicle owners begin paying their fair share for the use of our roads. The bill also makes smart and targeted reforms to the surface transportation programs, focuses on strengthening our core infrastructure system, drives innovation, bolsters safety, cuts the red tape to get projects built faster. Some of that was part of our discussion last evening. Who was it that brought up the rail project? I think Philip was talking about that, the project in China. That went from a blueprint to a finished project in like 3 years. Hell, in this country, you've got 3 years of red tape environmental impact studies and all that stuff before you can even get a blueprint put together. Now, he goes on to say, I want to thank Ranking Member Larson and the subcommittee leaders for their partnership in developing this important legislation. According to the bill, Build America 250, building unrivaled infrastructure and long-term development for America's 250th Act, moving people, goods, and freight safely and efficiently across the country. The largest ever investment in America's bridges focuses on proven surface transportation infrastructure programs, passenger rail investments and reforms, improves rail safety, ensures the transportation projects and programs are more efficient, and on and on. It also strengthens the Highway Trust Fund by ensuring all highway users pay their share for the use and improvement of the nation's roads. As a result, the Build America 250 Act injects the Highway Trust Fund with its first new stream of revenue for infrastructure in over 30 years. You can't have a big league economy with little league infrastructure, according to Larson. This makes key investments in transportation, from restoring aging bridges and repairing crumbling roads to building out safe, accessible transit and bike infrastructure. Now, a commitment to bipartisan lawmakers means finding compromise. While this bill does not include every priority, I'm committed to building on the last bipartisan infrastructure law, creating good-paying transportation jobs, growing the economy, safely transporting people and goods across the country by road and rail. Thank you, Chairman Graves, for his partnership. All right, the committee held numerous hearings to prepare for this over the last year and a half as they were looking for input, ideas, priorities for consideration from all members of the House and the broad infrastructure stakeholder community. There were over 11,000 individual policy requests submitted in total for this. Committee leaders, they say, plan to formally introduce the legislation soon. And again, like markup, as we said earlier, is coming our way tomorrow, Thursday of this week. And at a later date, the committee will announce further plans for markup with the ultimate goal of sending this from Congress to the president's desk before the current surface transportation authorization expires on September 30th. I believe that was Dana Guthrie that writes for the Trucker publication rather than Landline. Landline also gave their take. Everybody getting their 2 cents worth in on the Build America 250 Act introduced early this week. Clear lines at 844-844-3388. The Steve Summers Overnight Drive.
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0: righty. I knew I had it over here beside me. Thought that was the story I had before me. It was actually from the truckers, so I apologize to Dana there. The folks at OOIDA and Landline indeed had an opportunity to kind of scour through and try to digest a little bit of what this Build America 250 Act incorporates. They say it will address several truck driver priorities, which would include funding for truck parking, restroom access for truckers, as well as efforts to prevent predatory lease purchase agreements. Build America 250, which would invest $580 billion in America's road, bridges, transit, rail, highway, and motor carrier safety programs. And this is over a five-year period, right? As we shared from the previous story, Sam Graves said, this is the most important transportation bill since Eisenhower built the interstate highway system in the 1950s. So again, Landline says that this is a 1,005-page bill. It's deep. That focuses on traditional infrastructure, but also includes several provisions of interest to the trucking community. Truck parking funding. The highway bill essentially includes Representative Mike Boast's Truck Parking Safety Improvement Act. Specifically, the provision in the highway bill would provide $150 million for truck parking funding for each of the fiscal years 2027 through 2031, $150 million a year. Another long-standing bill incorporated into the Build America 250 is Representative Troy Nell's Trucker Bathroom Access Act. Essentially, that provision states, if a shipper or receiver facility has a restroom for its employees and customers, truck drivers picking up or delivering at that facility must be granted access. Now, the bill does not require businesses to construct new restrooms onto the predatory lease purchase no later than 2 years after enactment of the bill. The transportation secretary would be required to issue regulations prohibiting motor carriers from using predatory commercial motor vehicle lease purchase programs. Now, that provision follows the recommendations that came down from the Truck Leasing Task Force back in 2024. I had been questioning here as of late. Whatever came of that, seems like, yeah, they had all these meetings, but nothing ever come into fruition. So here we have the Transportation and Infrastructure Committee. We'll have a markup hearing on the highway bill 10 a.m. Eastern Thursday of this week. It says here you could, I guess Landline's going to have a link where you can actually tune in. They'll be sharing that live from the committee. There are several amendments expected to be introduced. The hearing, though, marks the start of Congress's effort to pass a highway bill before that September 30th deadline. So here we are, May 20. It seems like plenty of time, but I guess the way things move on Capitol Hill at a snail's pace, and you have amendments and then provisions being removed from the bill, the back and forth they have to go, I suppose, with a Senate version, then a House version, the reconciliation progress. It takes a lot of time. Some saying it's getting this late of a start. They're going to be hard-pressed, supposedly, to actually get this on the president's desk by that deadline. So, obviously, we shall follow. All right, we'll get Phillips on board here, checking in from Florida. Off to work we go. How about the right-wing nut? It's been a while. Plenty of room for you at 844-844-3388. Now we'll get a market update in our coming hour. Hey, a couple of more parking spaces available out there. Love's Travel Stops opening a new store in Joliet, Illinois, and also reopening a Florida location that had been closed for a remodel. Love's announced the opening of a truck stop, Joliet, Illinois, off I-80, exit 134, as a primary intersection for I-80 and I-55. Joliet serves as a vital gateway for the national supply chain. We're providing a much-needed relief point for professional drivers who often face congestion and limited service options navigating this high-traffic corridor. So we're talking a nearly 15,000-square-foot location, 91 truck parking spaces, 13 additional bobtail spaces. They have, Hardee's is now open, 9 diesel bays, 7 showers, laundry facilities. The reopened store in Florida is the location in Auburndale, after an overall update in look and feel. So thus far this year, Love's has added some 733 truck parking spaces to their network nationwide. 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
5: News this hour from Town Hall. I'm Jason Walker. Primary elections Tuesday in six states around the nation. President Trump's power once again being felt. In Kentucky, Ed Gallrain winning the Republican nomination for the House of Representatives in the Bluegrass State's 4th Congressional District, beating incumbent Thomas Massie. President Trump had given the nod to Gallrain after Massie broke ranks with him over several issues. Public policy expert Matthew Continetti with his predictions on who the current frontrunner just might be for 2028 and the Democrats.
6: Well, as frightening as it sounds, I do think it's Kamala Harris. I think it's fascinating to see. And the support that she's gained, you can see in the black community, which is such an important part of the Democratic Party. She's getting these big crowds on her book tour. I think if she wants to run, she's going to start out as a front runner. You know, declaring her candidacy has never been a problem. It's actually campaigning that's Kamala's problem. So she might start off as a front runner, but we'll see how the primary goes.
5: Continetti making his comments on the Scott Jennings Show on the Salem Radio Network. A federal judge is banning most ICE arrests in New York immigration courts.
7: Agents were able to take into custody individuals who were following requirements to appear before immigration judges. U.S. District Judge P. Kevin Castle said in a written decision that while there was a strong governmental interest in enforcing immigration laws, there also was serious interest in letting individuals pursue asylum claims without fear of arrest. He also noted that federal agents still can detain individuals away from immigration courts and can make arrests at immigration courthouses when there are serious threats to public safety. Department of Homeland Security said in a statement, quote, "Nothing prohibits arresting a lawbreaker where you find them. We are confident we will ultimately be vindicated in this case."
5: More on these stories at townhall.com.
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5: After hearing this, you may never go to the store and buy another bag of salad.
9: There's a frog in the lettuce.
10: There was a frog inside a sealed plastic bag bought at a supermarket. Billy Lapine is one of Jones's flatmates.
11: It was just chilling in the bag. Yeah. Lucky the bag had a few holes in it and it had plenty of pastures to graze on. So, yeah, no, I was enjoying it.
10: Supermarket chain Woolworths has apologized and is investigating with suppliers how the frog was not detected earlier. The frog was named Greg.
9: We got him out of the plastic and we set him free with his little snack of lettuce.
10: Greg was released into a nearby pond. I'm Ed Donahue.
5: Tragedy in the Big Apple. A 56-year-old woman has died after falling into an open manhole on a busy New York street after exiting her car. Con Edison says a truck may have dislodged the hole cover just minutes before. Breaking news and analysis, townhall.com. Artificial intelligence becoming an unwelcome topic at a number of college commencements. Here's John Scott.
12: Graduates at several colleges and universities have interrupted speakers with boos when they mention AI. Former Google CEO Eric Schmidt is the latest keynote speaker to face heckling during his speech at the University of Arizona. More backlash met speakers at the University of Central Florida and Middle Tennessee State. Polls show growing anger as AI threatens careers people have spent years pursuing. John Scott reporting.
5: Nationwide enrollment in the so-called Affordable Care Act marketplace could drop by 5 million people this calendar year. That's the word from a new analysis from the healthcare research nonprofit KFF. Those who remain covered are paying more with average deductibles by some $1,000. More on these stories, townhall.com.
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0: her away, rolling, rolling into hump day. Just like that, here comes midweek as we turn the page on the calendar. Yeah, someone had shared it, yeah, like via social media, and there were several reputable news sources in recent days stating just how many people, Brain Dead calls it the NIMBY crowd, not in my backyard. Nobody appears to want to live near a data center, one of these big AI data centers. Yahoo Finance says Americans may not be able to agree on much these days, but one thing they're fairly unified on is just that, data centers. 7 out of 10 people surveyed by Gallup say they're opposed to the construction of these facilities in their community. To underline just how fierce resistance is, just 53% of people said they would oppose the building of a nuclear power plant in their area. Wow. Not all the opposition to data centers was mild either. Some 48% of the 1,000 adults surveyed say they are strongly opposed to having one in their area. A mere 7% said they were in favor of having a data center near their home. That slim minority cited the potential economic benefits is the most common reason for that opinion. Meanwhile, opponents had a variety of reasons. The most common was environmental concerns about these facilities. That is a common complaint, where they say a mid-size data center can use up to 300,000 gallons of water per day, while larger facilities use as much as 5 million gallons. By 2028, the annual amount of water projected to be used by data centers will be enough to support 360,000 households' indoor water use. Additionally, some data centers use gas power for day-to-day operations. Well, that would mean greenhouse gases and other pollutants. And the cooling systems at these facilities are often very noisy, with sounds approximating the decibel level of a motorcycle or a jackhammer for hours or days at a time. Now, some areas where data centers have already been built have also seen their electricity cost increase in states like Virginia. With a high concentration of these data centers, electricity prices have increased by up to 267% over the past 5 years. Talk about exponential increase. Gallup found that 22% of respondents had quality of life concerns, pointing to the impact of their property values, their health, traffic, and how much space these places take up. There's 14% that say they just don't like or trust artificial intelligence in general. Among the limited number of because they would bring more jobs to their area, just 6% said they believed artificial intelligence was the future or that it's inevitable. That split, according to Gallup, could slow the artificial intelligence expansion if the data center operators don't find a way to work better with communities. And the construction debate is likely to be increasingly important when it comes to the likes of local elections, they say. So interesting how that all unfolds. Artificial intelligence. Would you rather live near a nuclear power plant or an artificial intelligence data center? What do you think, Philip? If you had to choose your druthers, which would it be?
1: Well, Steve, this is my opinion on it. Do you want your computer? Do you want your cell phone? Do you have to have your Google Drive? Do you have to have your OneDrive? If you have to have that stuff, shut up and take your medicine. What do you think, buddy?
0: I guess that explains it, right? If you want all this... If you think how many millions of people, you know, sitting before, like I am sitting before a screen with, you know, a half dozen different applications running at one time. I mean, almost instantaneous. How much capacity does it take to get all this distributed to everybody's computer, smartphone, with the click of a button? It's there right now.
1: Absolutely. And they think about all the companies that provide services for these folks that they don't understand how much it takes to run a company with computers and whatnot. You know, I mean, Steve, look at it this way. Whoever thought that Microsoft would charge you monthly subscriptions for using some of their services? I never thought that. You know, I always thought you went down, you bought the software, you were done with it. Well, no, you got to pay for the service now. You got to pay for the cloud, all that stuff. I mean, heck, I even pay Apple 99 cents a month for my service, even though I don't have an Apple phone anymore, but I still use their cloud service. You know what I mean, Steve? I mean, it's, do you need the technology, or you're going to be the caveman and not have a phone? That is pretty much what you got to be here. Do you have to have your phone, or do you don't have to have your phone? I mean, that's like we had a lot of back in the day, and I'm not going to mention the organization's name, but remember when they used to have back in the 80s and 90s this organization that was about animal rights, Steve? And yet those people would be protesting, and they'd drive up in a car with leather seats. I never could understand that. How about you, Steve? You remember that back in the day when this one organization would say they would be all for animal rights, which I am too. I think animals need a fair share as anybody else, but don't be hypocritical and drive up in a vehicle that has leather seats.
0: Right.
1: If you know what I mean.
0: Yes.
1: And it's the same thing. Do you need the technology? You have to deal with it. Steve, do you need a train to bring stuff by your house, you know, to your house? I mean, trains are involved in the delivery of some stuff that we have, but you know what? You still build your house by the train track, right?
0: Mm-hmm.
1: How about the people that build their houses by the airport? I mean, we still need those airplanes flying to take people where they need to go and to transfer cargo. I mean, come on. What are we going to do here, folks? It's kind of the same deal with California and diesel power plants. You know, they don't have gas power plants out there in California because of the environmental regulations they have. Do you need the power, or don't you need the power? Make your mind up, you know? You know, and it's kind of one of those things there. What do you think, buddy?
0: When it comes to the data centers, I'm all for them paying for their own power generation. Don't make me pay more for my electricity, because we're paying them, like you said, just to use their data center, the storage, and my internet access, monthly fees for all that. We're paying for that.
1: Absolutely. And you know what I think they need to do, Steve? And I hate to say this, but big businesses that use a lot of power, and it ain't just data centers, it's all kinds of stuff. I mean, you think about Amazon warehouses. You think about Walmart. You think about distribution centers for different things, warehouses. If they use abundance of power, they need to be on their own kind of like grid. Does that make sense?
0: Yes.
1: Instead of being locked into our grid. But you can't unfortunately do that because of the way the power distribution system is in the United States. You just can't do that. You know what I mean? They have to be incorporated into the grid. And I think they need to have their own grid, if you know what I mean.
0: Right.
1: And I mean, they've got, if I look at it this way, if you have to have a huge backup Caterpillar generator at your facility, which a lot of grocery stores have that, down here in Florida, they've mandated gas stations have that, you're going to use more power and you need that big generator backup things, you need to be on a different separate system than the folks that are out here in a residential area. I'm sorry. That's just the way it is. That's my way of thinking. But they can't do that. And I understand why they can't do it, because of the way this system has been laid out over the years and how everything's been set up. And it's also, we talk about oil all the time. All the time we talk about oil. But we don't think about power distribution. You know, it, one state will buy from another state with power. FPNL doesn't make all their power. They buy it from somebody else. And it gets distributed just like everything else. They got these big lines everywhere, and it goes that way. So, just something we got to deal with. And Steve, thank you for telling me about Love's coming open again. You know, the Love's down there on 4, it's just south of, southwest of 27. That place has needed some TLC, and I'm glad they fixed it up a little bit more. I haven't been down there since they've done it. I'm going to have to check that out.
0: Mm-hmm.
1: And also, the folks that are in Joliet, that's great. I'm glad to hear that, because there's a lot of tension around Bolingbrook and a lot of them places just outside of Chicago. A lot of guys go in. And I do think they need to pass that act about the bathrooms and all that. We need to have that. Everybody should have the availability to go into a bathroom. You know what I mean?
0: Yeah.
1: I know. I have been treated like a second-class citizen in Shippers and Receivers. I have been done it. I've done it when I was driving. I know what folks are going through. Okay? And it is a pain in the butt. Now, especially if a woman comes in, I know it's got to be hard, more harder than it is for me. You know what I mean? And they need to pass that. That really needs to pass. And they also need to get more parking spots out here. Right now, I'm going close to, I'm real close to Longwood, and I'm looking at a rest area that's full of trucks, that this rest area is only for trucks on the eastbound side of I-4. And it's getting pretty full over here. And I know down here, when I get down closer to the exit, the one that's on my side of the road is going to be completely full. It always is going into Orlando. So we need more of that, you know. And that Love's down there in Auburndale, it's going to help Orlando a lot, because there's not too many truck stop choices in Orlando for drivers. So that's going to be a great thing. Now, moving on to SpaceX, let's see if we're going to launch tomorrow. They said they changed it from today to tomorrow. It was supposed to be last week. We changed up then because we had to do some more testing. You know, so let's just see if we can get her off the ground. And Elon Musk is supposedly focusing more on SpaceX now than he is almost of any other company that he has, which we'll see what happens. Let's see if we get this going. You know, but this is going to be a really good flight, though. I believe you're going to see a lot of things that you didn't see before, and you're going to see a lot of new updates to the vehicle and the line, our launch facility, that's really going to make a big difference. And believe me, Steve, Florida is going to be the next one to see one of those guys take off. They are working really hard down here. I don't know if you've heard about it, but they've been working really hard down here to get that pad up at 39A. So we just kind of have to stay focused. Supposedly it's going to be at 6:30.
0: Okay.
1: That's Eastern time tomorrow. We'll see. SpaceX is going to come on about 45 minutes before that launch time with their coverage, and it'll probably be on X if you want to watch their coverage. If you want to watch any of the other coverages of it, just tune on YouTube and just put it in the search bar, Starship launch, and you'll find out all of it. So, but that's all I got today, buddy. I want everybody to be safe, and y'all have a good day, and thanks for having me.
0: All right. Thanks for checking in there, Philip. Have a great day. I don't know if you pay any attention, follow some of these, the storm chasers out there. But there's a number of these groups, almost kind of hearkening back to from the movie Twister, when they were trying to launch these probes into the tornadoes, recall that. Nowadays they're launching rockets into the tornadoes that release these sensors. To extract all that scientific data and information. Reed Timmer is one of those extreme meteorologists out there doing just that. And I guess there's a couple of these such sensors that were launched into the tornadoes a few days ago, and they're asking for the public's help. Attention, Northeast Kansas, please. They share a photograph of the exact parachute probe that they launched into the Blue Rapids, Kansas tornado. They said, we're searching for this sensor that may have been carried up to 30, 40 miles northeast from the launch point. The sensor may have turned into a hailstone and melted on descent. It's probably why it never reported in when it actually landed. It did collect some amazing data, they say. We would like to retrieve this to get the high-resolution data set. Please let us know if you see a red parachute. It's the kind of thing, I don't know, if I saw it laying in my yard, it kind of looks like when we were kids, we had the little army character parachute. You know, you throw it up in the air. It's a relatively small in diameter parachute, but attached, it's got something, I guess, about half the size of a regular old smartphone. A little electronic data receiver, transceiver, whatever you call it. So in the event you come across one of those, they'd sure like to get their hands on that. 23 past the hour.
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0: Friday, back out of here. Let's slide on out and see what's going on with the right-wing nut.
1: Yes, right. Right-wing nut. Yeah, I'm out here somewhere in one of the states. I'm not sure where I'm at. Not really sure where I'm going, but I'm making pretty good time getting there. Yeah. You hear what moron Salami had to say about Ronald Reagan and his seven words you hate to hear? I'm from the government. I'm here to help.
0: You're right.
1: Well, he basically called Reagan a loser because he thinks that government needs to be the one that's in charge of the people. The people ought to come to the government. And that ain't the way it's supposed to be. So he's chased off all his 1%ers, 2%ers, 3%ers. Now he wants to raise taxes to cover all his free stuff. Or as we like to call it, the free shish kebab. I tell you what, the voter apathy in New York City, they didn't want to vote. They didn't think he was going to get it. Son of a brother. I need to find me an adult beverage here pretty quick. Good lordy. But, you know, voter apathy will kill a city like New York. Folks didn't want to vote. They figured, oh,

0: lightning strike that went up in the clouds with like 12 different forks of lightning. So, could you look on your radar screen, video screen, weather map, whatever you got, and see if the weather guys got anything about some bad weather over here around Brownwood, Texas?
1: Brownwood, Texas. Hey, let me see what I can dig up for you. 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
5: With SRN News, I'm Jason Walker. Worsening situation on the West Coast. More than 17,000 people being evacuated as that wildfire continues to threaten homes in the southern part of California. The Sandy Fire above Simi Valley, consuming more than 2 square miles of dry brush. It is just 5% contained. The good news, no fatalities have been reported. Russian President Vladimir Putin praising his close ties with Chinese leader Xi Jinping and says their countries are close partners in trade and international affairs. They've opened bilateral talks in Beijing 1 week after President Trump was there. And the president has endorsed Texas Attorney General Ken Paxton over incumbent Senator John Cornyn in a GOP primary runoff that's coming up next week. SRN News.
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1: 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The Answer.

0: where we leave off there. Yeah, the right wing nut. It's a stormy night, suffice it to say, in central and southern Texas. Yeah. Currently, some general run-of-the-mill shower thunderstorms up toward Austin. Yeah, see, a pretty strong line of thunderstorms. Stretching from, is it Piedras Negras? I think that's on the New Mexico side, isn't it? Maybe not. I'm trying to zoom in here. Yeah, stretching over to just south of San Antone. Bay City, Texas. A pretty good line of thunderstorm is going to be rolling into the Houston metro area here. And a lot of that activity just kind of training over some of the same areas. Almost like that front's kind of stalled over southern Texas at this point. So yeah, a lot of rain, a rainy night. Meanwhile, looks like we lost the right-wing nut. We'll jump over to the Grump. Morning, Grump.
1: Yeah. How you doing, Steve?
0: Back at it, hump day.
1: Yeah, I hear you, man. I've been trying to get a day off here for the last 2 weeks. It's just been work, work, work. You know, these high fuel prices has caused I think we've lost seven trucks off the fleet here that, you know, especially around where I'm at. And they just parking them. They said, hell with it. They're paid for. They're tired of paying high fuel prices. So they just park them, you know. So we're having to pick up their slack just a little bit. And I'm, you know, usually on a dedicated run, you know, back and forth to Nebraska, back to Missouri. But I've been running down here to St. Louis, and back up to Nebraska and back. And it's just been a pain in the ass. I wish they'd come back to work so we can get a break. But, you know, making money. So. I guess that's all that counts.
0: Mm-hmm.
1: But spending a hell of a lot of it too, buddy. I think my fuel bill last week was about $2,300. I'd have to look at it, but it was right around that area. And that's pretty rough on you. It gets a little rough on the pocket. Lauren was talking. I made a comment about that Russian idiot that, you know, that ran 3,700 miles in 4 days. Lauren said, you know, cattle haulers can legally do that under the Halls Act. I was looking at that Halls Act. I never saw that. I know they've had they're trying to get a revised edition of that they tried to put through back in, back in December. And, under the revised edition that they're going to have a 18-hour rule, I believe, is what they're looking at now. Yeah, I saw it in a couple different write-ups there where, it'd be on duty and driving 18 hours there mm-hmm. for cattle haulers, you know, or livestock haulers, put it that way, or ag haulers, as, you know, if you will. But, you know, we fell under that when I was had my hopper trailers, but I never did. You know, I'm not going to get out here to run like that, man. That's just. You know, that's one damn thing. You can get all exemptions in the world. The one thing exemption you cannot get is liability. You know, you are still responsible for that truck. And, you know, just looking at the crash rate among livestock haulers, it's significantly climbed here since COVID. And I don't know why, but it's went up. They're seeing a lot more, you know, animal deaths and things like that. But, yeah, I don't know what's contributing that, being how the average haul, you know, I also read that was the average haul is between 400 and 600 miles. That's what they usually average, you know, and I think that's pretty much everybody's kind of comfort zone, but, Lauren, I think he heads out east in different places, you know, he's a little bit all over, you know, mm-hmm. for what he does, but, you know, I mean, they can run, but still, like I said, it's, you know, you don't have an exemption on liability. So I don't know who in the hell would want to do it, you know, get out here and run day and night because your body's going to wear out and you're going to stumble. That's a damn fact. you know, and it's, you know, hell, I use logbook, man. I'm tired. I mean, it's just, you know, last week, as soon as my break was over, I was back in the seat, you know, just trying to get meat to places. But, you know, getting a little too old for that crap, Steve, man. It just, it wears me out, man. I'm 65 and it's like, damn, you know. But, you know, I was listening, today, you know, a little bit on some of the races that were here yonder and everywhere. And, you know, I think Trump's group's faring fairly well. You know, the people that he's endorsing, I'm glad to see, what's his name? Massey, out of Kentucky. You know, this guy's been a pain in the ass for a good while now. And, he kind of reminds me of that, that special prosecutor. What the hell was his name? That one that prosecuted Trump. I can't remember his name, but he kind of has his mannerisms, his look, you know, and I'm like, damn, you know, of all the people in the world that you'd like to just walk up and jack his damn jaw, it's that fool. But, we'll see how things go. I really think they need to do something about some of the ethics. I mean, used to, man, they charge them with, you know, have an ethics violation, you know, in Congress for some of the rhetoric that congressional members would use, you know, while they weren't on the, mm-hmm. on the House floor. And, that's kind of gone away. And I was listening to that dumbass Jeffries, and he was talking about, you know, that they need to do away with the, filibuster. They need to do away with, the standards on Supreme Court justices and judges and, you know, and places like that where they can pack the courts and get more of their, mm-hmm. their agenda passed. You know, I don't know what the hell's wrong with that guy, man. I mean, I've listened to a couple things he's got to say, and he is off the flipping wall stupid. I mean, it's like he's the angriest damn person in the world. And, correct heat wave there and stuff when he said it, you know, talking about, nobody showed up to vote. Yeah, they did in New York. They damn sure did. Man, dummy, he had a 13-point advantage and, over everybody else. At one point, it was over 20 points. And so, yeah, they showed up to vote. I mean, he overwhelmingly, you know, took that mayoral race now they're, you know,
0: are we seeing a little bit of buyer's remorse? I was just going to say, we're already seeing some of that buyer's remorse. That's the word. Yep.
1: Yeah. And, you know, they think it's, you know, it's just going to, he's going to snap his fingers and all this is going to happen. And, you know, it's not going to cost them a damn dime. You know, people are too stupid when they vote for somebody like that. They're too damn stupid to realize that they cannot afford socialism, you know, of any kind, because it's, you know, when you run out of rich people's money, who in the hell else do they think they're going to go for? They're coming after you and me and everybody else. You know, I ain't rich by any damn means, but I'd like to keep what I got. And, just the idea that, you know, these fools is what they're doing right now, you know, and you look at AOC and all these idiots that are, you know, just continually pushing this socialism garbage. You know, the only reason they're pushing it is because they feel like they've got a spot at the table, you know, on directing the money to who and where and all the rest of this stuff. So, yeah, of course they're going to, you know, their salary's going to stay intact. In fact, they'll be wealthy, you know, and you look at New York right now, it's, I mean, I've never in my life seen a more angry bunch. They were doing that man on the street thing, talking about it, people that voted for that fool. And, they're like, no. You know, this isn't what I thought was going to happen. What the hell was wrong with you? What did you think was going to happen?
0: Mm-hmm.
1: You know, did they ever pick a book up and read, you know, about Karl Marx and people like that? I mean, my God, you know, and no, they just, you know, they just fell into that curdy talk just like everybody did when Barack Obama ran, you know, for president. That's what got him elected. You know, number one, he was half black. Number two, he could talk pretty. You know, you know, he had his little swagger and all the rest of it. The man didn't do a damn thing, but that's, you know, except screw up this country. And, you know, that's what gets people elected. You know, it's how they, their mannerisms and how they speak and things like that. Look at Trump. You know, I mean, he stepped up and, you know, right off the bat and was doing the negative politics and stuff, you know, little Marco and, you know, Lion Ted and all that. And it resonated with a lot of people. You know, I mean, it really did. A lot of people thought, well, hell, you know, he's telling like it is. I'll go ahead and vote for him. But this last time, people voted for secure borders and, you know, things like that. This damn dumbass about ready to run me off the road here. Yeah. Well, I tell you what, man, we got some idiots running trucks. I swear. You can, I don't know if they're just on their phones or sleepy or what, man, mm-hmm. all over the damn road. And, you know, and I'm on the shoulder of the freaking road keeping this idiot from running over me. It's amazing, Steve. This isn't the job it used to be. I don't know, man. I think that people just have so much, I don't know. They want to do something else, so they come into trucking for just long enough time to make a little bit of money, and they don't give a rat's ass about the industry. They don't care about any kind of customs or courtesies that we've extended over the years. You know, hell, I flashed my light to the guy one time. You know, come back over, and it pissed him off. I mean, he literally cussed me out about it. So I don't need you telling me when I'm. I said it just means, you know, whatever, man. I said, hell, don't get over it.
0: Trying to be courteous.
1: Yeah. You know, I passed him and I blinked my trailer lights when I went back around him. And then he said, I never blinked my headlights. And I said, yeah, I know it. I said, I did, though. And it just means thank you if you did and screw you if you didn't, you angry. You know, and it just, that's what we got out here, man. I mean, it's just like that moron right there. I mean, he just all over the damn road and got his phone up in his hand and. You know, if there was a cop sitting in the middle, he'd never put it down. He'd go right on by him. But you know, the changes that we see right now in the trucking industry is I don't know. Training, yeah, they need more training. They need more veteran drivers, and it's never going to happen as long as the rules and the regulations that we have is just jammed down your throats the way they are. You know, these e-logs and stuff like that, hell. I don't know. I don't particularly want to go back on paper because I think that opens you up for, you know, guys to say, hey, fudge it. No, I'm not going to do that. You know, not at my age. You know, I don't feel like spending the rest of my damn life in prison by lying on a log, you know, and stuff. And that's, and it can happen in a blink, man. I mean, just that fast, it can happen just like that. You know, guys passing me and all of a sudden, you know, his trailer's over in my lane and I'm having to, you know, take some evasive maneuvers there to keep getting smashed. I mean, hell, if you're running illegal and stuff like that, the first thing cops going to do is look at your log and go, huh, you know, no, you're not getting a ticket. You're going to jail, you know, and that seems to be, I don't know. It's just a thought process that people has these days is, do they want to go back to the old ways? I mean, a lot of you hear that, you know, they want e-logs out and, you know, back on paper. I knew when I was tired and all this other stuff. You always know when you're tired until you have that damn accident, you know, or a deer runs out in front of you and you try to avoid it. And, you know, the next thing you know, you're upside down in the ditch. You know, everybody knows when they're tired, and you know, usually when the cop is standing behind you because you had a damn accident or something like that, or run over somebody. Yep, you was tired. All right. You wouldn't hit that person. You know, I was really kind of surprised to see some of the stats that, you know, 73% of these accidents and stuff anymore, you know, or of course they're a single truck accident and so many of them are fatigue. And that's what's went up over, you know, since MAP 21s came in. And we've had an increase and then it'll drop back down. I know it dropped back down a lot drastically during COVID. And they kind of use that as a baseline, saying, well, hell, look at this. Accident rates are down. The e-logs are working. No, it's just nobody was working.
0: Nobody's on the road.
1: You know, I mean, when businesses are closing, there's nothing to haul. You know, I stayed pretty busy hauling meat, you know, to places and grocery products. But, you know, they manipulate the numbers just like anybody else, government does, and, you know, to make whatever administration look good. But the fact of the matter is, if they were sitting in the jump seat and they'd have seen that and then going down the road here a little further and see another one, you know, coming across the center line or, you know, some stupid stuff like that, or in a construction zone, some jackass that blows by you at 70 mile an hour in a 50 mile an hour zone, you know, they're going to, you know, look at it and go, well, damn, you know, maybe we need to pay a little closer attention. You know, these, I was looking at that or listening to that when they was talking, what, Elon Musk said in the next 10 years that
0: yeah,
1: nobody's going to be driving anything. You know, I just can't see that, man, honestly. I mean, it's, you know, self-driving vehicles, it's just like this truck right here. You know, it's got all that radar. It's got all that mitigation crap on it and every damn thing else. And you know, when you get on ice or something like that, the first thing you do is shut all that stuff off. You know, I do. I want to be in control of that vehicle, especially since this damn thing here has been known to see a bridge or a icicle hanging down, pick it up as, you know, as an object, and mm-hmm. you're going to hit, the first thing it does is jam the damn brakes on, you know. And I had a different truck that I had. I'd bought a new Volvo, and I had that thing about a month and wound up losing about $20,000 on it. I couldn't stand the damn thing because all the mitigation stuff that was on it, so I got rid of it. But I was up in Montana, and it picked a truck up that slid off a curb. And, man, I'll tell you what, it was all I could do to keep that damn thing out of the river. It started locking down the brakes, and we're on nothing but ice. And I said, no more. I called the dealer. I said, I want this stuff shut off. No, we can't do it. I said, well, then you get your damn truck back, and I want mine back. So I lost a pretty good chunk of money on it. But,
0: wow.
1: Hey, you know, And that's something right now that I don't understand is, you know, I own this truck, but if I call Western Star and I say, hey, I want to shut that mitigation stuff off, they tell you right flat, no, you can't. So mine's shut off. I mean, I beat the hell out of that one on the front with a hammer. You know, it's tore up, and the side guard, you know, I just reached up there and cut the wires on it, so it's done. You know, pulling the fuses wasn't good enough. I mean, it would constantly do things, so I pulled a fuse and cut the damn wires. I'll probably remove the bracket and everything off the side of the truck. I'm just sick of this garbage. You know, it's they put it in there, you know, as a safety feature, so they say, but they're not the ones that has to operate a truck. And you know, with this garbage in here, number one, it drives you up the damn wall. It never shuts up. You know, I get in Austin or Atlanta or someplace like that with that mitigation stuff, and that damn alarm on there just constantly goes off. And there's no way to shut it, you know, to tone it down. I mean, the side unit, you could, you know, hit it and it would shut down just a little bit, but, you know, quieten up for a little bit. But the one that was on the front, nope, that thing raises hell. I mean, it's like a damn tornado siren going off. It just bugs the hell out of you. But yeah, anyway, I don't know, man. I tell you, it's we're gonna have some rough roads here ahead. I hit all them damn last night when I was coming back down this morning. You know, most of the rivers and stuff there and where I'm at here in central Missouri was pretty much out of the banks. I mean, fields were flooded. I'm talking waist deep flooded. They were, and they just planted them. So I don't know what the hell they're going to do, whether they got to replant or whether, you know, corn will survive or what. But it was pretty damn nasty coming down through there and lightning stuff. This has been a crazy, crazy start to, you know, early summer. I mean, it's just been absolutely nuts with all the damn tornadoes, but we're expecting another outbreak. I think they said next week, or the way everything's aligning right now, that they're probably going to have more problems. But it you know, when I was coming south yesterday, it went from 92 degrees to 57 degrees in less than 10 miles when that cold front come in. I mean, mm-hmm. it's just, you know, I shut the damn air conditioner off and turned the heat on a little bit. And, but that's what we've been up against here. So it's been a, did you see the, total number of tornadoes that was spawned off that, that series that came through yesterday?
0: I
1: know we had 8 in Missouri at one time, and I haven't seen a total count, but, one news agency said it was over 60 at one time. So I don't know if that, you know, if that was true or whether, you know, they were just counting one twice that, you know, went from one state to the next.
0: I had not seen any numbers from this week at this point, no.
1: And I know it's been a hell of a lot of them, but it's, you know, it's been pretty dangerous. And I think, you know, if it's going to do it again next week, I might just have to park it for, you know, a few days and just say the hell with it and just, you know, set at the house and drink beer or something. I don't know.
0: Wow.
1: You know, do something constructive.
0: I know I came in last evening, I cited the fact that, yeah, the number of tornadoes had diminished over the past, you know, few hours before the show started, but I was able to scroll back and I said there were dozens and dozens of warned cells. Yeah, how many of them actually touched down? Because a lot of them were like the radar indicated. But yeah, I'll see if I can't pull up some of those numbers. And yeah, Grump and I we talked last evening. Yeah, talking about getting rid of the filibuster, right? President's been kind of pushing the Republicans to do it right now. Telling them as soon as the Democrats regain control that they're going to do that. Yeah, we need to get ahead of them. So we were kind of debating the whole, which of course, Grump alluded to, it would be the stupidest thing to do. No one's going to be in control forever. And what you undo now, if the Republicans were to do it now, they may rue the day. I said, well, what about you? You don't think the Democrats are actually going to do that anyway when they get control again? Yeah, Shorty just sent me a headline. You've got, what's his name, Warnock. Is it Raphael Warnock? Yeah, I'll pull up the rest of the story from Breitbart, but I guess he came right out and said it. If Democrats control the Senate, we need to get rid of the arcane filibuster so people can be heard, is his quote. Yeah, which to me says, yeah, if the Republicans don't do that, if they don't proceed, that's the one item the president has really been pushing to push through the SAVE Act, not needing the 60 votes, right? It's 844-844-3388. 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
4: Tommy Anthony.
6: News this hour from Town Hall. I'm Jason Walker. Numerous primary elections Tuesday and President Trump's power once again being felt. In Kentucky, Ed Gallrain winning the GOP nomination for the House in Kentucky's 4th congressional district, beating incumbent Thomas Massie. President Trump had given the nod to Gallrain after Massie had broken with him over a number of issues. Major endorsement is shaking up the Texas GOP Senate race.
7: President Trump is endorsing Texas Attorney General Ken Paxton in the state's Republican Senate runoff, backing him over longtime Senator John Cornyn. Trump calls Paxton an American first patriot and praises his loyalty to the MAGA movement. The endorsement comes as both candidates compete for the chance to face Democrat Senate candidate James Tallarico. Willie Nelson reporting.
6: With three key Republicans absent Tuesday, the Senate approving a war powers resolution to end U.S. hostilities with Iran. That vote was 50 to 47. President Trump says that we must remain patient and strong action could soon be taken.
8: The president says he held off a strike because of negotiations to end the war.
9: They're begging to make a deal. I hope we don't have to do the war, but we may have to give them another big hit. I'm not sure yet. You'll know very soon.
8: Senate Minority Leader Chuck Schumer says the president threatens to blow Iran into oblivion and then says a peace deal is imminent.
10: This he does within 6 hours of one another. Can anyone believe this guy?
8: Vice President J.D. Vance says this is not a forever war.
11: We're going to take care of business and come home.
8: Iran still has a chokehold on the vital Strait of Hormuz. Ed Donahue, Washington.
6: 1 week after President Trump was there, Russian President Vladimir Putin is now in China holding talks with Xi Jinping. More on these stories, townhall.com.
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6: There is relief now in the nation's largest city. Commuter trains of the Long Island Railroad running again. Service was halted during a 3-day strike affecting tens of thousands of people wanting to get in and out of New York.
13: We negotiated in good faith. The unions had their stance, but we worked through it and we were able to come up with a compromise that works for everyone. So I'm very happy about that.
6: Rod Free is the president of Long Island Railroad.
13: The deal was a fair deal for the employees, but it also ensured that we maintained our financial stability, that we're not going to put a burden on our riders or the taxpayers. So it's a good deal, we're happy with it, and we're happy to run trains.
6: More trouble for a coffee giant, Starbucks giving the boot to some 300 corporate employees and closing some U.S. offices as well. No coffee house employees will be affected. Breaking news and analysis, townhall.com. Wall Street was down Tuesday for a number of reasons. Here's correspondent Seth Soutell.
4: Stocks gave back some more of their record-setting rally on Wall Street. The S&P 500 fell 0.7% Tuesday. The Dow fell 322 points. That's about 0.6%. The Nasdaq Composite lost 0.8%. Tech stocks pulled back a bit following some huge runs. Nvidia fell 0.8%. The AI chip giant releases its latest earnings report Wednesday. Treasury yields moved higher in the bond market. That puts pressure on businesses and households by raising the cost of borrowing money. Yields are climbing partly because of worries that inflation will stay high because of the war with Iran. Seth Soutell, New York.
6: Google is introducing a range of new AI tools, including an assistant called Gemini Spark. That is a key option that proactively performs a number of tasks for the users. More on these stories, townhall.com.
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16: 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Wonderful guy to sit next to in a restaurant. Not to talk with. 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

0: All righty, welcome back. We roll into a Wednesday off day coming our way. Thanks so much for spending some time with us here through the late night, early morning hours. All right, so the rest of the story. You've got none other than Senator Raphael Warnock of Georgia. This past day, arguing if the Democrats take control of the Senate, they should get rid of the filibuster. That no arcane Senate procedural rule should block people's ability to be heard in their democracy. And so next time you hear President Trump alluding to scrap the filibuster, because they're going to do it. And he came right out and he pointed out the fact that in the past, when it was attempted, there were literally just two senators, neither of whom are in the Senate any longer, who prevented them from doing so. And this is going back, how many years ago? He said, quote, "I'm proud of all we did when I first entered the Senate. It was the 117th Congress. We passed a lot of legislation. We cut child poverty by 40% for 6 months. We did infrastructure. We did clean energy, the biggest clean energy bill in human history. A whole lot of good coming right out of the pandemic." So what he's talking about is, all these rules and regulations, the Biden looking to eliminate the internal combustion engine, mandating electric vehicles, eliminating the use of gas in the lawn equipment, weed eaters, and things of that. I mean, all those things, they believe those are good things. He goes on, "I got to tell you, looking at what's happening to our, quote, democracy right now, it was a mistake not to have taken the voting rights first, to get the John Lewis Voting Rights Advancement Act over the finish line. I'm proud of the work I did. If I could, I'd trade all that for the democracy, the people's voice." Of course, we live in a republic there, Raphael. The co-host kind of said, hey, it sounds like you're endorsing getting rid of the filibuster. He said, "You've got to get the Senate to do that." To which he replied, "Well, look, we had every Democrat on that bill, on the John Lewis Voting Rights Advancement Bill. It passed the House. At the end of the day, it was literally two senators, again, neither of whom are still in the Senate now. I think the caucus is on board. If we are so fortunate that the people put us back into power, we owe it to the people to give them their voice. That's basic, foundational, that no arcane Senate procedural rule should block the people's ability to be heard." That right there, he's saying the ugly part right out loud. If they get the opportunity to pursue eliminating the filibuster again, well, at least according to Warnock, they're on board. The caucus is there to get it done. Meanwhile, let's get to, we'll shift gears a bit. I guess brain dead getting his new week underway. Well, happy Monday to you.
1: And Merry Christmas, Santa. How are you, Steve?
0: Doing all right.
1: Yeah, I'm tired of swimming around. It's sprinkling over here a little bit, about four cities. So it came a flood up here earlier. I thought Dingbat was going to swim to the new house we're going to move into here in a couple of weeks. So, just glad she didn't float away to Memphis. So, get started. Hey, did you see the really bad wreck that Alexander Rossi had of the Indy 500 practice the other day?
0: Yes, I did. And as of last night, I had not seen any report on injuries. Did anything come out? Was he hurt or?
1: They said they're going to keep him hospitalized till tomorrow. I think he had to undergo some sort of a surgery or something.
0: Wow.
1: From what I read online, but that is just scary. That was just, you see that and you're like, how in the world can you walk away or get out of that? I mean, it was just, he's lucky. I mean, me personally though, I wouldn't even think about running the 500. I mean, me personally, but I also did see that AJ Foyt and one other car did get hit with some penalties. So they get to start at the back of the field. I don't know if you saw that little blurb or not.
0: Mm-hmm.
1: So Corey LaJoy, he runs the truck series. He's been denied the waiver to compete in the chase in the truck series this year. But remember we were talking about Dover the other night? Did you happen to hear that Destiny Spurlock has become the first woman and black woman on top of that to compete in one of the national series for NASCAR? You didn't hear about that, did you?
0: She was the she was the NHRA motorcycle girl, wasn't she?
1: I think so.
0: Yeah.
1: I think she was. But yeah, I mean, my hat's off to her. She crashed out. She made it 36 laps. Hey, you know what? It doesn't matter. She still made history. I mean, when you look at it from the 30,000 foot view. But Steve, silly season is off to a wild start, buddy. And I know you have some listeners. Silly season is where all the contracts and the drivers will end up. So, you know, Kyle Busch's contract is up this year, and you know this is his worst contracts that he's had that I can remember. I mean, he's going on a 105 race winless streak and is 66 points outside of the chase. So what's going to happen next year? I think he comes back for one more year. I'll tell you that right now. I think he will come back. I think he'll make it one more round, so to speak. And the thing is though, with 27, who's going to be the one to take the place? You know, we got a lot of good guys coming up through the, Xfinity, but you know, mm-hmm. that other series, O'Reilly series. But it would be good for him to stay there. I mean, realistically, and like I said though, there's really nowhere for him really to go because Hendrick is, well, that's where we'll get to next year in a minute. But all the lower end tier teams, their rosters are going to be pretty much set. They're not going to be doing that much jumping around. The one to really watch for is Alex Bowman and Hendrick. Now, you know, and you remember he was out those, what, five races this upcoming earlier in the season with the, Vertigo?
0: Mm-hmm.
1: And he is not doing so well. He is not doing so well. You know, he's, excuse me, he's the only one that's not in the chase. And he really hasn't been a factor the last two seasons in the chase. So, and Jeff Gordon kind of gave him a pat on the back, said, you know what, you don't worry about a job here. You're going to have a job here. But at the end of the day, though, you know what it's all about. It's performance, right? Because, I mean, they have done some good with some of the other drivers in the past. Because, see, one of the rumors that's been kicking around in the garage area is Corey Day coming up from the O'Reilly series. I don't know if you've seen him or not, but this is his second, and this is his first full season. So far, he's got one win, nine top tens, and 13 starts. I think that's pretty dang good. What do you think?
0: Not too shabby.
1: No. So that's one of the names that's been kicked around, but that's inside the organization because he runs on the O'Reilly series. One of the other names that's being kicked around is Connor Zilich. Connor Zilich, I believe, is over at Spire or Trackhouse right now. And his contract should be coming up here either this year or next year. So what is to say that he doesn't decide to jump ship and go to Hendrick? And because if I remember right, Trackhouse is kind of an offshoot of Hendrick in a way. I mean, they get their support and all of that from them. Now, one of the other things really to watch for is RFK Racing. Now, Buescher, Keselowski, and Priest's contracts are all coming up, or they have the options to be exercised. And, of course, you know, Keselowski is going to re-sign his contract because he is, you know, part of the ownership, right?
0: Mm-hmm.
1: So, but there's also one big sponsor that's contract is coming up is Kroger's. Kroger's contract is coming up. Now, the thing to really watch for, like what I said, what was it here a couple weeks ago, is that their third charter, relation from Rick Ware, is already spoken for. Rick Ware sold that off to Legacy Motor Club because Legacy Motor Club is going to start a third car for next year. So where do you get the charter from?
0: Right.
1: I mean, you know the charters. They're hard. They're impossible to come by right now. Nobody's going to get them. And I saw a statistic here a few weeks back that said that they're up to now $100 million right now. I think Michael Jordan knew what he was talking about with all of that lawsuit, right?
0: Yes, sir.
1: So we have that little bit going. What was my other one? Spire Motorsports is another one. Spire Motorsports has been doing some shuffling here lately from the front office of the crew chief. And this is one of the ones the team is going to be to watch. I mean, they're really good this year. I think they got three of their cars in the Chase series right now,
0: mm-hmm.
1: two or three. And the ones you got to really watch for is Daniel Suarez. Daniel Suarez had signed a one-year deal. Now, why did you sign a one-year deal is beyond me. But you also got Carson Hocevar and Michael McDowell, and I don't think they're going to be going anywhere. So if Suarez leaves, what happens? Anything's possible. Connor Zillis could come over. Kyle Busch could come over. But I don't really think that's going to happen. Now, remember I just told you here a minute ago that Legacy Motor Club is starting that third charter. Well, rumor has it that Riley Herbst is going to be taking that seat next year.
0: Mm-hmm.
1: But there's also been another name of Corey Hine, who is a defending Truck Series champion. But he also wants to run a mixed season, but so far he won't be able to because of the whole, you can only run so many races
0: right.
1: in the cup, so many
0: yep.
1: in, you have to pick which series. Now, one of the other ones you really need to really pay attention to is Jesse Love. Jesse Love is the defending O'Reilly Part Series champion. I think maybe one more year it would do him some good, but I think he's good enough now that he could probably catch on pretty quick. But does that really put Kyle Busch or Austin Dillon to the side? That's going to be the other questions. But, oh, yeah, did you – I know you don't follow much Formula One, but have you heard of a possible strike coming up for Formula One?
0: I can't say that I have.
1: Oh, Lord, Steve. Now, you know, I'm a good, hardworking Teamster member, just like Brother Plowboy over there. And, well, Heatwave, you know, Brother Heatwave, what kind of classify him as one? But now, have you heard of the Sex Workers Autonomous Committee?
0: Not familiar, no.
1: Or the SWAC. Now, this is a true story, folks. I am not making this up.
0: Okay.
1: But Formula One is going to be holding their race at the circuit, Gilles Villeneuve in Montreal coming up on the morning they have the Indy 500. Because I remember they used to do Monaco and then
0: right.
1: Indy and then,
0: yep.
1: and then Coca-Cola 600. Veg out all day in racing. Hey, you know what? Just quarter me a Papa John's pizza. We're good, right? But no, this union is representing the strippers in Montreal, and they're calling for a strike during the Formula One race. Now, their reasons is their goals is demanding abolition of the bar fee, which strippers, you know, have to pay for to perform in clubs, worker status, and safe working conditions like any other job. But, you know, and they deliberately targeted this because last year this Grand Prix had 350,000 people. So, and by the way, have you talked to Gilligan lately, Steve?
0: I have not. Haven't spoke to Gilligan this week.
1: Okay. You need to ask him something. Because I talked to him earlier here, a little bit earlier today, or yesterday, and I heard something kind of disturbing, Steve. We need to have a talk with him seriously. I asked him how was his weekend and what do you do over the weekend? He said, well, Sunday was a special holiday for me, Steve. I said, oh? He says, yeah. It was National I Love Reese Cup Day.
0: How about that?
1: I said, oh, how did you celebrate that? He said, well, I was naked in the recliner watching a NASCAR race rooting for Denny Hamlin. So I think you've got somebody to join you with that Denny Hamlin bandwagon, Steve.
0: Oh,
1: have
0: boy.
1: A good morning.
0: Yeah, right. Yeah, he and the two-time world champion Bull Hauler, right? Denny number 11.
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0: Yes, indeed. Philip mentioned a bit ago, had a bit of a postponement for the new rendition of the Starship, which had been slated for launch, what was it, last Friday, like 6:30 in the evening? Had to give it a few more days, but Elon Musk about to unleash the biggest mega rocket in human history this week. A mind-blowing space gamble that, well, could change cosmic travel forever. SpaceX gearing up to launch the massively overhauled Starship. Now, there's an if here. If the high-stakes test succeeds, the behemoth will shatter records as both the tallest and most powerful launch vehicle ever built. The world will be watching, but no one will be biting their nails quite as much as NASA, which is desperately relying on the vehicle to blast astronauts back to the moon by 2028. Yeah, this colossal rocket split into two main sections. The upper stage, simply known as Starship. Yeah, the lower stage, known as Super Heavy. Musk's engineers have been working around the clock to completely redesign both halves since that last major test flight back in October. Now, this upcoming test, penciled in for maybe later today, will debut the brand new version 3 models of both. The top and bottom sections, the colossal rocket, Starship, and Super Heavy. Now, to make stakes even higher, the rocket will be powered by upgraded Raptor 3 engines, which have only been seen in limited action so far, and it'll lift off from a completely redesigned launch pad at the Starbase in Texas. The Super Heavy booster has had their steering grid fins chopped from 4 down to 3, but their size has been beefed up by a whopping 50% to help guide it back to Earth. Meanwhile, the Starship upper stage, boasting a larger fuel tank, in-orbit refueling gear, and tougher heat shield tiles to survive the fiery wrath of atmospheric reentry. Standing at a dizzying 120.

0: important. 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
1: This is Seth Leibson for townhall.com. Numerous media outlets had a difficult time with the Rededicate 250 celebration the White House sponsored this past Sunday. One major paper reported, quote, until Trump's second term in office, it had been virtually unheard of in modern times for U.S. government officials to publicly tie the nation to a specific set of religious beliefs. Trump's cabinet members have changed that norm, close quote. Boy, that phrase, in modern times, is doing a lot of work here. Calls to prayer and Thanksgiving may be new to the old media staffed by too many young, but they'd raise no eyebrows from those who actually founded the country, like John Adams, who wrote, quote, the general principles on which the fathers achieved independence were the general principles of Christianity, close quote. We can go on and on with such language, from John Adams to John Kennedy, never mind FDR's D-Day prayer, the largest public prayer in history up to that point. Just now, this country could use exactly what the White House sponsored and a lot less of what the mainstream media is offering.
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2: With SRN News, I'm Jason Walker. Voters casting ballots in primary elections Tuesday in six states. President Trump's choices have done very well in a number of races. Russian President Vladimir Putin praising his close ties with Chinese leader Xi Jinping and says their countries are close partners in both trade and international affairs. They've opened bilateral talks in Beijing, those meetings 1 week after President Trump was in China. World Health Organization very concerned over the spread of a rare type of Ebola in eastern Congo. Authorities reporting 134 deaths. More than 17,000 people being evacuated as a wildfire continues to threaten homes in Southern California. The Sandy Fire above Simi Valley has consumed 2 square miles. This is SRN News.
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The Answer.

0: you as we roll on to the late night, early morning hours. Thanks for spending some time with us. And shout out to Drummer Girl. She said they were still at 82 degrees at 1:30 this morning. Wow, they hit 100 degrees Tuesday afternoon. As far as the primary, she said, unfortunately, Bob Brooks won the Democrat primary. He's very anti-Trump. His commercial on local television stated he would oppose anything that Trump approves of. I hope he doesn't win come November. Right. Hello, Rick in Columbus. Yeah, there's the ice cream man getting the day started, pulling out of Columbus, Ohio. All right, 68 Southwest Ohio, according to Gary Montgomery. Well, I guess Eagle, I presume, got a couple days home there in Texas. I guess back out on the road. What's happening?
1: No, I'm still in Texas right now. Yeah, I'll probably be leaving tomorrow, either Thursday. But like I'm going to be stuck out on the road this weekend. I came home at the wrong time. I forgot that it was a holiday this weekend for Memorial Day. So I look like I'm going to be on the road Sunday and Monday, but at least I can watch the, I'll be watching plenty of action on Sunday. I probably won't drive too much. I'll probably watch all three races. Well, I don't care about the Indianapolis 500. That's a waste of time, but I'll probably watch the Formula One race and then, the Coca-Cola 600. Probably watch the action on that on Sunday afternoon, because there ain't going to be too much going on. And then Monday, I don't know, depends on what kind of load I got. Might not do too much driving on Sunday either. I mean, Monday. Depends on if I got to make a delivery or something. Not, but there's still plenty of businesses open. You know, we got a contract with Walmart, so they keep us pretty busy with Walmart. So I'm pretty sure they'll have something for me to do this weekend and going into the holiday for Memorial Day. If I got to be out on the road, at least I can make some money. Hopefully there won't be that much traffic out there due to the high fuel prices. Hopefully people won't be traveling. That's good this weekend. That'll be good. I'm pretty sure there'll be a lot of law enforcement. But they made a lot of money in Texas last week. So by the time I got to Texas, on Sunday night, Monday, they had already ended the DOT blitz. They made plenty of money in Texas last week with the shutdown with Texas Motor Speedway used as an inspection bay, which I don't see how they can get away with doing that. But like I say, they make their rules up as they go along, it seems, when it comes to Texas. Greg Abbott and other leaders around the country, it seems like everything is off limits nowadays, so it really doesn't even matter anymore at this point, Steve. People do what they want to do, so rules don't mean a damn thing no more in America, as you can clearly see. So they do what they want to do. Now, as far as this goes, Steve, I'm gonna repeat myself one more time, because I keep saying the same thing to you about this situation with the war.
0: Mm-hmm.
1: I keep saying the same thing over and over and over. Again, during your news break, this guy that speaks for your station says that Donald Trump has given Iran another so-called warning that if they don't complete a deal, all hell's going to break loose. All hell's going to break loose.
0: Right.
1: What'd you say?
0: He keeps saying a couple more days.
1: But yet nothing never happens. What'd you say?
0: He keeps saying a couple more days. And more and more people are they're getting on board with you, Eagle. They're saying, put up or shut up.
1: They should have been on board a long time ago, Steve, because people are sick and tired of it. Either you're going to do it or you're not. And see, like I told you many weeks ago, Steve, even the man over there in Iran, whoever that might be, whoever the leader is, whoever the spokesman is, I really don't care. he knows that he's calling Donald Trump bluff. He's not signing no contract. He has no intentions of signing no deal with Donald Trump. And as a matter of fact, there's no negotiations going on right now. The only here's what people fail to realize, Steve. The only negotiations that's going to take place with Iran is when you hear that boom go off, when you hear that big bomb drop. That's the negotiation that goes on with Iran. Because, see, that's the only thing these people understand. And I've said this so many times, Steve. You're dealing with a third world country. These people don't think the way we think. They are determined that they're going to have a nuclear weapon. They're determined they're going to keep the material that they have right now. This has been going on for well over 2 months. It even started when Trump dropped the bombs on that so-called missile facility. You know, anybody in their right mind would have learned their lesson way back then, Steve, that there's not going to be a nuclear program. But these people still, it's been almost a year, still no deal has been signed, and there's not going to be a deal signed because these people have no intentions of signing. And like I told you before, see, even if they do sign a deal, they can't be trusted. They're going to still continue their nuclear program. They're gonna backtrack on what they said they're gonna do anyway. So what's the purpose of even signing the deal? Because they're not gonna oblige by it anyway. Because these are dirty, low down people. It's just that simple. And Donald Trump is falling into their trap by continuing to say he's gonna do this and do that, and then he does absolutely nothing. Now he's using the excuse that the other countries have asked him to blow up or whatever you want to call it, or give him a couple more days. And see, I don't read mine, Steve, and I can't tell the future either. But see, but I already know what's going to happen. Guess what's going to happen in a couple of days after he gives him more time? Absolutely zero. That's what's going to happen. Trump's not going to do nothing, and they're not going to do nothing either. And see, here's what's going to happen again. Then we'll go on with this for another week where Trump, he just gives him another week, and then he'll give him another ultimatum that if they don't make a deal, that all hell's going to break loose. And guess what? That time clock will tick down to zero and nothing will happen. We'll continue to play this game, but see, here's the deal, Steve. American people are paying the price at the fuel pump. Like I told you so many times, see, I don't know nobody in Iran and don't want to know nobody in Iran. I don't give a damn what happens in Iran. I've never stepped foot in Iran. Only thing I'm concerned with, I don't want these people to have a nuclear weapon. That's it. Okay, at this point, I think that we've done enough to realize that Iran will not have a nuclear weapon within the next couple of years under Trump's while he's in the White House. What happens after that, whoever the next president, that's his deal to deal with. What Trump needs to do is either finish the job off or pull the troops out and come back to America and focus on the United States. Because like I told you last week, Steve, when I saw that $7 gas, you can say Indiana had problems all you want with that refinery, whatever went down. When I seen that $7 gas sign on the billboard, that's something that should never happen in America, where people should be paying $5 and $6 and $7 for gasoline, especially since we have all this oil in our resorts in America. Plus, we have Venezuela and other resources. This has got to come to a stop because American people are hurting. You got people that the holiday, that's part of the reason why I'm staying out on the road, because the food and the money and everything cost so much money. I have no choice but to continue driving because things are so expensive in America right now. And like I said, you can blame it on whoever you want to blame it on. But like I said, I'm going to go right back to what Trump said two and a half years ago before he got in the White House. Whether it was his intentions or not, he said there would be no more wars. And guess what? We're in a war right now. Whether it's his fault or whoever's fault, I don't care whose fault it is. We're at war right now. The prices are going up. The gas prices are going up. And Joe Biden, as much as I hate the guy, he doesn't have nothing to do with what's going on with the gas or the food prices. It's the man in the White House that's responsible for it right now. And if it continues on, like I told you before, Steve, we're going to end up with a Democrat in the White House in 28, and you and I both know what that means. So America, you call it what you want to call it. America, Trump can keep calling their bluff with Iran, keep playing these games for 6 more months, or a year, or whatever. And guess what? Iran is still going to have a nuclear program because they have no intentions of signing a deal. And I'm going to repeat myself one more time. Mm-hmm. Even if they sign a deal, they're not going to oblige by it anyway. And I thank you for taking my call.
0: All right. Eagle, enjoy your, I guess, the final night at the Home 20 there in Texas. All right, yeah, we had fighter jets scrambling over D.C. this past day. Residents reportedly hearing a sonic boom. The F-16s taking to the air making an interception of a civilian aircraft that was violating that restricted airspace about 11:15 Tuesday morning. Yeah, residents hearing the sonic boom as the jets flew to escort the plane from a restricted area over the U.S. Capitol. Yeah, Washington, D.C., of course, protected by one of the most tightly controlled airspace zone. Yeah, known as the Special Flight Rules Area. Yeah, pilots have to follow very strict procedures and maintain constant communication with air traffic control to prevent unauthorized incursions within that 30 nautical mile radius. The Air Force confirming fighter jets were scrambled to intercept a general aviation aircraft that violated restricted airspace. It was escorted away. They also reminded pilots, be aware, keep up to date on areas that have restrictions, including around Washington, D.C., as well as Mar-a-Lago in Florida. NORAD posting on X earlier today, NORAD F-16 fighter aircraft from the continental U.S., NORAD region safely intercepting a general aviation aircraft that had violated FAA restricted airspace over the U.S. National Capital region, escorting it clear of the area without further incident. Pilots are reminded, check all FAA notice to airmen and FAA temporary flight restrictions. Should NORAD aircraft intercept a general aviation aircraft, the pilot should immediately come up on frequency 121.5 or 243.0. Turn around to reverse course until receiving additional instructions from one of those frequencies. NORAD employs a layered defense network, radars, satellites, fighter aircraft, to identify and respond to potential threats. The identification and monitoring of the civilian aircraft demonstrates how NORAD executes their airspace warning and control missions for the U.S. and Canada. The reminder to pilots comes to the frequency of planes that are drifting into restricted areas. And we've seen a number of similar cases in recent months of planes entering into prohibited airspace where the president's been staying. It is 844-844-3388. Check it with the blind man coming up just ahead. The Steve Summers Overnight Drive.
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0: Good morning, Black Man. What's happening?
1: Well, let's see. Yesterday, C-SPAN carried the president's latest update on the ballroom project, and you could hear the construction going on, and he's describing some of the features. Can you imagine having a basement going down six stories underground?
0: Well, I know that something about there's going to be like some sort of like medical facilities and then some sort of what security facilities and whatnot all underground.
1: Yes.
0: Mm-hmm.
1: Yeah. He was describing that as the construction was going on. C-SPAN carried it yesterday. As far as the Republicans are concerned, I don't know what's wrong with these rubber-legged Republicans. They're afraid to, stop the filibuster long enough to pass a couple of key pieces of legislation that the president wants. I just don't understand why they're so afraid. Yeah, the Democrats are going to do what they do if they ever get back in power. And I'm telling you, Steve, I cannot stand these Democratic women. They screech. It hurts my ears. And, I just can't stand to hear them the way they go on and on and on. And I had a friend that told me, he would always say to me, the worst thing that ever happened was allowing women to vote. And I said, really? What does your sister say about that? Oh, she just rolls her eyes. And I said, well, what about your other sister? Oh, she'll bop them one. So, anyhow, yeah, the Republicans got to get in gear and really start pushing, and pushing now.
0: No more fiddle farting around, blind man.
1: That's right, exactly. Do the job that has to be done and do it now, because time is running out.
0: Yes. And I don't know, I did see some headlines about him kind of updating the ballroom. It's not going to be ready till he's damn near out of office, is it?
1: Yes. It's going to take that long, yeah.
0: Okay.
1: He won't be able to use it, but the next president will.
0: Isn't that something? So they're all bent out of shape. Yeah, about something that he's not even really going to be able to take advantage of. Yeah, it's not like next week Trump's going to start holding these big pomp and circumstance. It's essentially going to be for the next and future presidents. I haven't understood from the get-go what the big to-do about that was, but I digress. Another day means another report about cargo theft in the trucking industry from our friends at Landline this past day. According to the recent report, while the traditional cargo theft, the old-fashioned cargo theft, may be on the decline, that's just because thieves are finding new ways to steal cargo. Monday of this week, Overhaul released their 2026 first quarter cargo theft report. According to the Austin, Texas-based cargo security firm, a total of 574 theft incidents reported in the first 3 months of the year. That is, again, a 6% decrease compared to the first quarter of last year. Since 2021, cargo theft has increased every year, with each first quarter higher than the same period the year before, according to the report. The results of this 2026 first quarter kind of breaks that pattern. A change after several years of steady growth. Overhaul said that the early decrease this year may be due in part to the large number of successful arrests and enforcement by law enforcement agencies around the country. Electronics, food and drinks, clothing and shoes make up the three most targeted commodities. Auto and parts were the only goods to see an increase from the fourth quarter numbers, accounting for 11% of all the thefts in the first quarter. As for where theft was most likely to occur, California, as they traditionally do, led all U.S. states, 36% of reported incidents. Texas, followed by Illinois. Texas at 17%, Illinois 13%. Georgia, or Tennessee rather, not far behind with 12%, and Georgia at 4%, the top five most targeted states. The company noted while overall theft is down, deceptive pickup schemes and strategic cargo theft increased by 31% in the first quarter. Yeah, the year-over-year decline is a positive signal, but the risk still remains high. And what that risk looks like is actually changing, according to the founder of Overhaul in a statement. The growth in deceptive pickup schemes tells us organized networks are investing in the fraud infrastructure. And when criminals are forging identities and impersonating carriers, a padlock on the trailer isn't going to stop them. That's a threat that you have to monitor, verify, and catch in real time. Part of the report was breaking the country into four quadrants to show where the theft was most prevalent. While the report typically yields predictable results with much of the activity concentrated around California, this quarter's report showed cargo theft is expanding beyond the usual suspects, becoming more evenly distributed across the country, suggesting that organized theft groups are expanding their operations beyond the traditional hotspots, targeting high-volume freight hubs in multiple regions. As a result, risk exposure is becoming more widespread, requiring broader geographic coverage in both monitoring and prevention strategies. Now, said they consider cargo theft threats in the U.S. to be high and expect that to remain due to the continued increase in the level of organization and sophistication of these criminal groups that are focusing on high-value cargo. News, a service of industrial injection, fuel injectors, fuel pumps, turbochargers, and complete diesel engine kits for the heavy-duty world. 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
5: News this hour from Town Hall. I'm Jason Walker. Primary elections in six states around the nation Tuesday. Ed Gallrain winning the GOP nomination for the House in Kentucky's 4th Congressional District, defeating incumbent Thomas Massie.
6: I want to thank President Trump for his support, his endorsement, and his counsel as I navigated this campaign.
5: And he adds he will be a champion for Kentucky Republicans.
6: Now my focus is on advancing the president's and the party's agenda to put America first and Kentucky always.
5: So the suspects in a California mosque attack have had a shared hatred, apparently. More from Lisa Dwyer.
7: Federal authorities say two teenagers who killed three people at a San Diego mosque met online and shared a broad hatred towards different religions and races. Hours before the attack, police were racing to find two teenagers who would ultimately be deemed responsible after the mother of one called police saying her son was suicidal and had run away. Police Chief Scott Wall credits the heroic efforts of a security guard who called in an alert even as he was engaged in a gun battle with preventing the attackers from getting any further. I'm Lisa Dwyer.
5: Russian President Vladimir Putin in Beijing. He's holding talks with Chinese leader Xi Jinping 1 week after President Trump was there. World Health Organization expressing concern over the spread of a rare type of Ebola in eastern Congo. 134 are dead, more than 500 cases. 17,000 people ordered to evacuate in Southern California as major wildfires threaten their homes. The latest, the biggest, is just 5% contained. More on these stories, townhall.com.
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5: What is this world coming to? Fist fights over a new watch?
9: Swatch's new Royal Pop pocket watch has sparked chaos worldwide. The watchmaker says there is no shortage despite weekend crowds and fights at stores. Police in Paris used tear gas, and a fist fight broke out in Milan. Long lines formed in London, Singapore, and New York. The watch retails for around $400, but is resold for thousands more. By the time the week began, it was all over eBay. Swatch says the chaos was due in part to some retailers not prepared for the demand. Rich Thomason reporting.
5: President Trump signing an executive order requiring banks to scrutinize their customers' citizenship. That order instructs regulators and government departments to identify signs of people with legal status opening accounts or obtaining loans. Breaking news and analysis, townhall.com. You might call this an opportunity for some sports diplomacy. Nevertheless, authorities are warning fans not to read too much into this. After all, it is a game. But leaving many people in the Korean Peninsula with a feeling of maybe, just maybe, Correspondent Gethin Kulbaugh.
10: A North Korean women's soccer team has arrived in South Korea to compete in a regional tournament. This marks the first visit by North Korean athletes in 8 years amid ongoing political tensions. The team, Naegohyang Women's FC, landed at Incheon International Airport on Sunday. They will face South Korea's Suwon FC women on Wednesday in the Asian Football Confederation Women's Champions League semifinals. Experts caution against viewing this visit as a sign of improved relations. I'm Gethin Kulbaugh.
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15: 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It is the 2A Tuesday edition. Welcome in. My guest coming up will be Lee the Gunwriter Williams, but I'm going to do something somewhat unusual today to start the program. I'm going to read a letter from Tate Adamiak, who we have spoken about on this program countless times over the last year, year and a half, and we'll explain why with Lee. There has been some updates to Tate Adamiak's case. We'll go through those with you today. I kind of teased that yesterday, but I think it's important that you hear the letter he wrote. And then we're going to play a clip of Cicada answering questions at a hearing from our friend Eli Crane, representative from Arizona, who's been on this program before, good friend of ours. First, Greg, we're live on Facebook, live on YouTube, and we're live over at X. You can tell people where to go and all that fun stuff, and then I'm going to read this letter to get started.
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15: All right, guys, let's get started. Tate Adamiak is doing time in a federal penitentiary for breaking no laws. And we'll explain all of that. If you're new to the program, stay with us. You don't want to miss this. May 8th, 2026, he penned a letter to Robert Cicada, the new director of the ATF, and here's what he had to say. If I could speak directly to ATF Director Robert Cicada, I would begin by acknowledging that what happened in my case occurred prior to his leadership at the ATF under then-director Stephen Dettelbach. I recognize that distinction. I also recognize the tone he and Attorney General Todd Blanche have recently set, and it is one that gives me reason to write this. If I could ask for one thing, it would be this. Clear lines, consistently enforced. No American should have to guess where legality ends and a felony begins, especially when the consequence can mean decades of imprisonment and the permanent loss of constitutional rights. The ATF holds extraordinary authority over how complex technical firearms laws are interpreted. That authority demands not only expertise, but restraint and consistency. What I experienced reflected neither. On April 11, 2022, 4 days after my arrest, President Joe Biden stood beside Director Dettelbach and acknowledged pushing for new rules because legislation could not be passed through Congress. Weeks earlier, the Department of Justice had already initiated an enforcement surge targeting privately made firearms, allocating additional prosecutorial resources and intensifying focus. That context matters because my case aligned with that moment. I was charged based on items the ATF classified as quote-unquote firearm receivers, items that had freely circulated in open commerce for decades. I was arrested before the rule redefining those items was publicly announced. That is not clarity. It is enforcement applied ahead of definition. So I continue to ask, how does something that did not meet the legal definition of a receiver at the time become the foundation for a federal prosecution? How does a collection of parts become a narrative carrying decades of exposure? I have spent years asking those questions from a cell. When I listen to Director Cicada and Attorney General Blanche speak about restoring clarity, aligning regulations with statutory authority, and eliminating ambiguity that leads to inconsistent enforcement, I heard something I had not heard in a long time. Recognition that these problems exist. If those principles are to mean anything, then cases like mine should be examined carefully. Because what occurred here was not simply strict enforcement, it was enforcement operating without a stable, publicly understood boundary. When legality depends on reconstruction, reinterpretation, or evolving internal standards, the law ceases to function as a guide and begins to function as a trap. I hope that from one gun enthusiast to another, that distinction is clear. I hope my case is recognized as an example of regulatory creep driven by vague, shifting, and subjective interpretations. The reality does not affect only me. It extends to every collector, hobbyist, and citizen attempting to navigate the law in good faith. I would respectfully ask Director Cicada to examine how technical determinations are made and presented. If an item is only deemed unlawful after modification, assembly, or theories of constructive possession and readily convertible status advanced by the government, then the issue is not solely the item. It is the standard being applied. And a standard that shifts from case to case is indistinguishable from no standard at all. I would ask that my prosecution be reviewed as a case study. Guys, this is, hearing this come from Tate, it's difficult to read. It really truly is, knowing what we know about the case. Continuing, the investigative approach, as I experienced it, began with efforts by a paid criminal informant with pending charges to induce the creation of an illegal item that did not exist. When that effort failed, the focus shifted to an alternative theory aligned with a broader enforcement initiative. An object that did not meet the ATF's own regulatory definition at the time was ultimately classified as a machine gun to support a warrant. The testimony used to support that outcome is where the record becomes especially difficult to reconcile with ordinary expectations of law enforcement clarity. The lead case agent testified that everything I possessed constituted illegal firearms, yet he also admitted he had, quote, only ever seen many of these items in video games, and that he could not distinguish between a real firearm and a replica by sight alone. That raises a fundamental question. If the enforcing agent cannot make that distinction, how is an ordinary citizen expected to know where that line is? He also testified that altering evidence is against agency policy, while acknowledging that government experts, nevertheless, modified multiple items during examination. On required filings, he suggested I should have completed a Form 1 application before acquiring certain components, while overlooking that such forms require serial numbers from those very components and are not applicable in the way he described. He further implied that approval would allow one to then assemble the item, despite the fact that I never assembled anything into a functional configuration. The firearm enforcement officer's testimony added another layer of concern. He stated, my understanding is the original definition of a firearm receiver did not fit 90-some percent of frames or receivers the way it was written. In other words, he acknowledged that the regulatory definition in 27 CFR 478.11 did not align with how certain components were being treated, an issue later addressed through updated rulemaking. Yet in my case, conclusions still relied on interpretations that predated or extended beyond that framework. He also described sheet metal components, M240 80% side plates, as having, quote, reached a stage of manufacturing in which they are clearly recognized as plates for a M240 machine gun. Therefore, our machine guns, as defined, quote, relying on internal policy language that did not publicly exist at the time of seizure. In another instance, inert RPG training aids were described in a manner that treated a single component as though it constituted a destructive device, despite the statute and case law requiring a combination of parts and functionality that did not exist in my possession. And perhaps most strikingly, an ATF firearms enforcement officer testified that, quote, a Sharpie marker in the correct location for a sear pinhole would be enough to classify an element as a machine gun receiver. Under that theory, lawful possession of otherwise ordinary items combined with something as simple as a marker could be reframed as constructive possession of a machine gun. There were classifications and opinions presented by the individual responsible for evaluating nearly every item in the case. These are not abstract disagreements over technical language. They are the difference between lawful possession and decades of imprisonment. I raise these points carefully and with respect for the agency's mission of combating violent crime, but they lead to a necessary question. Is this type of application aligned with that mission? Is there a meaningful distinction being maintained between a collector attempting compliance and an individual engaged in criminal conduct that threatens public safety? There should be. Now, I've only got about a minute left, so I'm going to skip over a little bit of this because I'd like to get to some additional parts here without having to get too much into it in the second segment when we talk with Lee, the gun writer Williams. At trial, the ATF spent 4 days arguing that MAC flats, MAC flats, were illegal machine guns, a theory later proven false, though only after the verdicts had already been returned. If I may ask for one thing beyond review, it is clarity and specifically correlation of what I believe remains an unresolved factual dispute between what was presented in court and what the government still maintains about these items. The goal should not simply be winning cases, but getting it right. Despite the evidence and the actual physical condition of the items, the position advanced by the prosecution and reflected in the record continues to treat them as illegal machine guns, receivers, or destructive devices when they were not. In other words, I remain in a position where plainly non-functional, incomplete, or legally exempt items are still being characterized as contraband weapons. This is not a technical disagreement. It is the foundation of the case that upended my life. I'm going to continue down here towards the bottom. These distinctions are not technicalities. They are the difference between lawful possession and decades of federal exposure. When those lines are blurred, the consequences are not theoretical. They are permanent. I offer this letter with respect for your position and the responsibility it carries. I also offer it with the hope that my experience serves a purpose beyond itself, reinforcing the necessity of clarity, consistency, and restraint in the exercise of such extraordinary authority. Because when those elements are absent, the cost is not abstract. I am living it. Tate Adamiak. When we come back, Lee the gun writer Williams opens up on all of this. Don't go away. Armed American Radio listeners, you already know the name. 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Enjoy. Hi, guys. It's Mark. Look, I think you'll agree with me that as gun owners, we need to have each other's backs. That's regardless of what state we call home. Here at AAR, we discuss it every day, and we're heard in every state. 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
15: Indeed. 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We need you in this fight. We are winning today, ladies and gentlemen, like crazy, and we need your help to continue the string of victories. More about that coming up. Let's get right over to Lee, the gun writer, Williams. Lee, welcome in, my friend. A pleasure always. I don't know how a guy like Tate, I was talking with Greg during the break, maintains his composure while locked in a cell. I know how stressful life is outside cell walls. I can't imagine what it's like inside cell walls. When you're fighting for your very existence and your very survival, the stress level must be through the roof. Sure, he can take it more than somebody a little bit older, as young as he is, but nonetheless, he does not deserve to be there. And when I read this letter, it takes me back. It breaks my heart because I know what this young man is up against. We've also got a clip of Representative Eli Crane from Arizona talking with Cicada about this case. We'll play that shortly, but I want your response to this.
21: Yeah, I think no matter how good you are mentally, no matter how strong you are, there's no way in hell anybody can do this. I mean, he's starting his fourth year here pretty soon behind bars. He's got to be, and we talk, he and I talk frequently. You can tell it's taken a toll on him just from when we started talking about a year ago. I don't know how you maintain your mental health when you know you're absolutely innocent. I mean, look at the items that they nailed him for. 7 semi-automatic pistols, which were standard. I mean, he completed an ATF form, 4473 form. They called them machine guns. A toy Sten submachine gun. They called it an actual machine gun. He had parts, chunks of guns that had been cut with torches that they called machine guns. He had 37 millimeter flare launchers. They called them grenade launchers. And then the two inert RPG-7s had holes drilled in them. They would never chamber a live round. This is what this man is doing prison for, which you'll find in most guys' junk drawer or hanging on the wall of some gun shop. I can't honestly believe that he's still in prison after nearly 4 years, brother.
15: Yeah, it's disheartening to say the least. I think now's a good time to play the clip. Greg, let's play the clip of our friend Eli Crane, Representative Crane from Arizona, questioning Cicada at a hearing just last week. Go ahead.
0: I want to bring up a specific case to you. This one involved a gentleman named Patrick Tate Adamiak. He was a Navy vet. He was honorably discharged. Mr. Tate is a nonviolent offender, and the items involved in his case were incapable of firing and historically treated as exempt from the federal firearm regulation under 27 CFR and 478.11. He has been incarcerated since October 21, 2022, serving a 20-year federal sentence, and I and many of my colleagues believe are disproportionately severe for a case centered on regulatory interpretation rather than harmful conduct. Will you commit to having your agency look into this case and see if anything can be done to address this miscarriage of justice?
1: Sir, I would like to let you know we have been in contact with Mr. Adamiak's attorney. We have looked at some of the evidence, and we are working with DOJ. I will tell you, I understand DOJ is looking at the case as well for resentencing scheduled in June. With that, I don't know the specific facts on the DOJ side, but we are working on that as well.
0: Thank you, sir. I yield back.
15: All right. Now, it's important that we point out, Lee, Greg and I have been talking about this, both off air and on air. This is the reason he's aware of this is because of you. The work you've done here, if it were not for you, this case would have had no legs whatsoever. It would have just been brushed aside. No one would know who Tate Adamiak is. That's a direct result of the work that you put in when you discovered what was happening here. How did you first hear about this case out of the blue? Where did it come from? How did it get to you?
21: Well, one of the gentlemen he served with prepared a packet, and he sent him around, and I got it, and I started looking at it, and I was floored by the allegations. I started investigating and found out, yeah, every single one of them is correct. I get stuff like that all the time as an investigative reporter. I've signed for huge boxes full of paperwork that you go through it, and somebody's like, well, yeah, they did screw up. But Tate didn't. He did nothing wrong, absolutely nothing wrong. And that's what hooked me. And the fact that he's starting his fourth year pretty soon is disgusting. I mean, Eli Crane is a former SEAL. He knows weapons. He knows firearms. He knows what he's talking about. And he's crazed about it, too. I hope to have an interview with him coming up at some point.
15: Well, you'll enjoy it for sure because he's very good. I've had the opportunity to meet him when he was running. I actually was behind the camera filming interviews with him for Breitbart News in a very hot desert in the middle of Arizona in the dead of summertime. We had to get out there early to try to beat some of that heat, which was impossible. But Eli is the real deal. And I want to make this very clear. As the host of this program, I get comments and opportunities to talk with people. People approach me, Lee, very similar to you. Can you help me with this? This is my particular case.
21: Yeah.
15: And I've turned a couple of them over to you. And here's a testament to Lee and his investigative journalism skills, ladies and gentlemen. Most of the time, those cases, Lee will come back to me and say, Mark, I really don't have anything. I don't think I can work with this. There's not enough information here. Or I looked into this and I really don't think I'm going to be able to help out. When you saw this, though, your feathers went up, brother. The hair on the back of your neck rose. You knew.
21: It's still up. It's still up.
15: So you,
21: let me tell you,
15: that
21: I still got the hair on my back and the neck is crazed at the thought that, you know, they're taking some steps to try and get him some help. But my God, in the meantime, you've got an innocent man sitting there in prison. I mean, think about that. Think about that. He spent nearly 4 years in prison without committing any crime. And yeah, I got to correct Eli. He is retired from the Navy. He retired when he was in jail. The Navy
15: right.
21: never got rid of him. The Navy never said, oh, we're going to give you a dishonorable discharge.
15: Yeah, the ATF
21: this
15: did.
21: Was a bunch of crap.
15: Yeah the Biden ATF. The Biden ATF is what forced his retirement from the United States Navy. Now, his father is about how old, Tate's dad?
21: I don't know, late 60s.
15: Okay.
21: Great guy. David Damiak.
15: This kid is looking at another 17 years –

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2: And President Trump's choices have done very well in a number of races. He scored a key victory against a Republican rival, purging Thomas Massie in Kentucky's primary and guiding Ed Gallrain to victory. Russian President Vladimir Putin holding talks in Beijing with Chinese leader Xi Jinping, those meetings 1 week after President Trump was there. The body overseeing the U.S. brokered ceasefire in Gaza plans to ask the United Nations Security Council to put pressure on Hamas to disarm. World Health Organization very concerned about the spread of a rare type of Ebola in Congo. So far, 134 deaths and more than 500 cases. This is SRN News.
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0: 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And Greg, if you're going to be dumb, don't be dumb where?
1: In Texas.
0: 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Lee the Gunwriter Williams, welcome back. So Supreme Court, guys, had the case in front of them, was up at conference, and yesterday out of conference, it was denied by Supreme Court for review. Is that correct, Lee?
2: Yeah, they announced it, didn't give it even a sentence, just said that they denied certiorari to the Adamiak's case. So the Supreme Court's not going to deal with it.
0: Which, honestly, is not shocking to me. And when they deny cert, most of the times that they do, they don't give a reason. They just mention that it's denied. It shows up on a list, ladies and gentlemen, if you're over at SCOTUS watching these. Were you surprised that they didn't review the case, knowing everything you know about it?
2: I wouldn't say I was surprised, but after all the major gun organizations sent in nicely written writs for the Supreme Court justices to read, I was somewhat angered, let's just say, that they denied cert.
0: Angered more than shocked was my feeling, too. And I'll be honest, I'll tell you why. The case was adjudicated by a jury. It's not easy to get the Supreme. They take less than a percent of the cases
2: in
0: that come
2: Fourth
0: before
2: Circuit.
0: Them.
2: In the Fourth Circuit.
0: In the Fourth Circuit.
2: It was completely mishandled.
0: Yeah, well, that's the Fourth Circuit. That's what we're going to talk about next.
2: The judge was crazy.
0: Yeah.
2: Prosecution lies.
0: Well, anti-gun judges in the Fourth Circuit, they've already upheld Maryland's ban as constitutional.
2: Yep.
0: We know that's going to eventually be overturned.
2: Yep.
0: Virginia's in the Fourth Circuit, ladies and gentlemen. Okay, so we know what we're up against in the Fourth Circuit. However, I have this gut feeling, and I could be wrong, but I do not believe this kid is going to do all of his time. I believe a pardon is in the works here. For some reason, I have that gut feeling. I think the Supreme Court, maybe some justices were aware of that as well. And guys, they've got a full docket over there, believe me. We know. We follow this stuff every single day. It's why they take less than 1 or 1.5% of the cases before them. We know they have to pick and choose their battles. We all would have liked to have seen them take this. He probably would have been freed. I just want the kid, first off, more than anything, to get his sentence commuted and get him out and get him home. The reason I asked how old
2: right.
0: his father was in the previous segment before time got the best of us was when you talk about the stress level here, think about his poor father who is in his 60s, knows he might not live to see his son get released. The time
2: Brother,
0: he's losing
2: mother,
0: with his son, his mother, my gosh, come on. You know what happened there. Go ahead.
2: His mother died after
0: right.
2: Tate was arrested. He never went to the funeral, has not seen her grave. It was incredible. It's horrible.
0: Yeah.
2: So, we don't need this to happen to anybody else.
0: All right. Well, you've done incredible work there. What's the next step? Clearly, this case is being looked at the highest levels of our government. In a very friendly administration
2: DOJ,
0: for something like this.
2: The DOJ has several options. One, the president could issue a pardon. That would be great. At his resentencing, whatever the hell you want to call it, they could throw out a charge. They could say, hey, the government moves to throw out. If you threw out the RPG charges, which cost him the most amount of time, he could be released.
0: On time
2: served. Time served. Now, he'll get out, he'll show how everything else was a bunch of crap, and he'll get all of his rights back, but at least he'll be able to do that from outside of a federal prison.
0: Now, Will, question for you, Lee. It's possible at that resentencing hearing he could be released entirely, number one. That's an option. A judge can do that. Number two, a judge could order a new trial and release him pending the next trial and the outcome of that trial, correct?
2: Yeah, it's possible. I don't think it's going to happen in the Fourth Circuit. I don't think that circuit is wired to be off on guns. They're hardwired to be anti-gun. But if the ATF comes in and says, hey, you know, we're going to throw out this charge, he's a free man. Time served, away he goes. And then he can start the process of showing everyone how bad and how crazy these charges were and how it was all done under Biden and how the CI lied, the agents lied, and their firearms expert lied under oath, brother. Remember, they called that toy submachine gun a real submachine gun. Yeah. I mean, that's the hardest thing for me to believe is that and the RPGs with the holes drilled in and missing parts, marked training. Those things are hard for me to believe because you can see him anywhere. He bought them at a fair, some kind of fair in California. It just makes me absolutely nuts. Sorry to go off.
0: Yeah, look at it this way. If they were being sold at a fair in California, they were compliant with something. Okay, particularly when you consider, I'm going here because of you consider California's crazy, whacked out laws. Okay, if they were being sold in California, there's absolutely no reason the ATF should have even looked at this to begin with, based on where they were purchased to begin with. I mean, the whole thing is absolutely crazy.
2: I've said this before. I got to say it again. They realized once they kicked down his doors and went and he voluntarily opened his safes, they saw he had nothing, so they had to come up with something. So they lied, Mark. They lied about the stuff that he had. Parts and toys, and DWAT guns.
0: Yeah, well, when you hear, ladies and gentlemen, Justin Moon, for example, on the roundtable every week tell you what the other side has in store for you, this is it. They have no problem imprisoning you for the rest of your life if it furthers their agenda. They don't care about you. They don't care about justice. They don't care about your life, your future, your family. They don't care. They will throw your in the slammer, which is exactly what they did to him. And the lengths that they went to do it, I'm not happy enough seeing him get out. I want to see some accountability here. And, okay, government accountability. What I don't want to see is a bunch of hearings after this to find out how it happened that go nowhere. Now, I don't know that we'll ever get that. Right now, first order of business is to get him out.
2: He deserves to see those people that totally ruined his life for no good reason other than they were doing what Joe Biden wanted, go to prison. I mean, the firearms expert that examined him, I've written stories about this guy and what a malcontent and completely inept piece of crap he was. I'm sorry, I'm watching my language.
0: No, FCC, Lee's been around the block with us a lot of years on the program. He understands the Federal Communications Commission guidelines because we are. And for those of you who might be new watching online, this is a nationally syndicated talk radio program. In fact, a top 100 program in the nation. And as a result of that, we are constrained by FCC regulations. If you're watching on your devices, we are not a podcast. We are being aired on stations around the country right now and other stations around the country on delayed broadcasts, some at drive time, some in the evening, some in the morning, et cetera. So that's why it's hard for us to hold back sometimes, particularly when we talk about a case like this. And I don't say that tongue in cheek.
2: It's a quarter of my words. I can only tell you. Vocabulary.
0: Yeah, our off-air conversations are a little bit saltier when it comes not just to Tate Adomiak, others as well when it comes to gun control. When we come back, something else that's going to require some FCC constraint, and that's going to be an HOA association in Port St. Lucie, Florida. Lee is shaking his head. I can see him on the radio through the magic of technology and cameras because he lives in Florida. Wait till you hear what the HOA did. You know, we talk about HOAs. I've been ragging HOAs for years. Oh, I'm going to have fun with this one. Greg, stay on the dump switch. We'll be right back with Lee. Don't go away.

0: Hi, guys. It's Mark. Look, I think you'll agree with me that as gun owners, we need to have each other's backs. That's regardless of what state we call home. Here at AAR, we discuss it every day, and we're heard in every state. Right now, Virginians desperately need our help. That means me, and that means you. You've heard the old saying, there's power in numbers, and helping in Virginia is as simple as joining Virginia Citizens Defense League. I'm a member, and I don't live in Virginia. 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
6: 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Check them out. Also, Virginia Citizens Defense League. That battle is raging in the state of Virginia right now. We're going to win it, but we need the numbers behind us. Okay, it's $25 for a year to join. I'm a life member of all these organizations. You should be too. It's how we get it done. Now, for the remainder of this segment, ladies and gentlemen, I'm going to insert a brief silence, and you can insert whatever expletive you want to put in on that one. That's how I'm going to keep Greg from having to work hard on the dump switch. Lee the Gunwriter Williams, welcome back, brother. You ready to cover this one? This is a joke, man.
7: Yeah, this is fun. This is a fun one.
6: Police will not enforce Florida's HOA's neighborhood gun ban. We're going to take you to Port St. Lucie, Florida. Where is that in Florida, Lee? I know, but for the benefit of our audience.
7: Yeah, it's a little south of here, a little south of Sarasota.
6: Yeah, it's on the Gold Coast, man, right? I always call the Naples area the Gold Coast because it is. It's absolutely beautiful. Yeah. It's between Sarasota and Naples, if you know southwest Florida. It's in that area. Figure Fort Myers, Punta Gorda, you know, Cape Coral. It's in those areas. So what you've got here is an HOA. Now, I can't stand homeowners associations. As far as I'm concerned, the people that run them are a bunch of – and you can, again, put whatever you want when you hear that silence pop in. But most of these people have – absolutely, they're missing something in their lives that somehow when they join the HOA, they feel like they can boss
7: brain
6: you around.
7: Cells. They're missing brain cells.
6: They just act like a bunch of... So there you go. So what happens is they've decided at this Port St. Lucie neighborhood down there at Florida's Tradition Community, and the HOA is the Tradition Community Association, has decided to ban guns, your guns, in areas in covered by the HOA, including the town hall, Tradition Square, the gazebo, splash pad. I guess that's where you get under the mushroom with your kids and the water's all out there. Tot lot, dog parks, parks, trails, and stormwater areas throughout the Port St. Lucie development. Moreover, residents are barred, quoting from AWR Hawkins, from carrying a gun in said areas for self-defense, even if they possess a concealed carry permit, which, by the way, is no longer required in the state of Florida to exercise your constitutional rights. Now, here's what Port St. Lucie police had to say about this. The Port St. Lucie Police Brilliant. Department enforces Florida state law, not private HOA policies or community association rules. PSLPD fully supports the constitutional rights afforded to all law-abiding citizens, including the rights protected under the Second Amendment. Responsible firearm ownership remains a protected right under both the United States Constitution and Florida law, and our officers will continue to uphold and protect those rights while enforcing the law fairly and impartially. Now, there's a person by the name of Taylor Welsh who lives in the HOA Traditions area and believes the ban was instituted, quoting from AWR, in a way that took everyone by surprise. As gun owners ourselves, we just felt like it was very subversive to do something like this behind everyone's backs because it seems like no one had prior notice. While this is a safe community, we have seen an uptick in incidents around here where I would personally just feel better if I was allowed to still carry around the parks and walking trails. Let me tell you, Taylor, you are allowed, and the HOA, and anybody who else has anything to do with this, if you have an issue, make sure to call the Port St. Lucie Police Department. Okay, now as far as I'm concerned, every single one of those HOA members that voted for this, every single one of those members that for this, every single one of them should be brought up on civil rights violation charges, Lee. And there's laws in Florida to stop this nonsense. What gives here, Mr. Florida resident? Clue me in.
7: Well, I love how they phrased it. They sent a memo around saying, in essence, carrying of a firearm or other weapon, either openly or concealed, is not permitted in tradition community association common areas. The enclosed rule does call out specific exceptions. This rule applies even if you do not have a concealed carry license for your weapon. I predict, because it is Florida, all of those HOA members are going to go. They're all going to be removed. First of all, nobody's going to stop carrying a firearm. It's Florida, for God's sake. This is what we do here, brother. You don't need any piece of paper in your wallet. You don't even have to conceal your firearm. You can carry it openly. So what they're doing, we see this every now and then, but it will end. But now here's the interesting part and the sad part. There's no legal thing that can be done to these crazed HOA board members. Their ordinance has effect in that they could probably ask you to leave or something like that, or give you some kind of penalty if you're caught with a firearm. Nothing criminal, nothing civil, but HOA could take some legislative action against you in their whatever HOA calls it. It's not a courtroom. It's a board of appeal or some crap like that. But yeah, there's nothing that can be done to stop this lunacy other than boarding every one of those board members off the HOA.
6: Well, there actually is, and ladies and gentlemen, just simply, you don't comply with this nonsense, okay?
7: No.
6: These HOAers have absolutely no authority whatsoever over you, nor does any Democrat. No human being has the moral authority. No human being possesses the moral authority to tell you that you cannot defend your life with whatever tool you want and them. Now, Councilman Anthony Bonner is a Republican. Says the ban violates Second Amendment rights, and he plans to fight it. He will. This is not going to fly.
7: Right, no.
6: Just do not comply with this. As far as I'm, you know, open carry in Florida is legal. And here, you know what I tell you to do? Openly carry in the park in the HOA areas. Have at
7: it. Your ARs. Carry your ARs openly. It's completely legal.
6: Make a statement to these people that you will not comply with their unconstitutional, tyrannical HOA blanks. It's that simple. My God, I wish I'd walk around down there all day if I could. Guys, look, you want to tell me not to have a car on blocks in my neighborhood? I live in an HOA neighborhood, okay? I fight a lot of that stuff. But what they can do and what a lot of these tyrants will do is they'll put a lien on your home because you signed an HOA. They will mess with you. This fight is going to get nasty, but I'm going to tell you right now, they lose, the Constitution and Florida win. It's that simple. But they're out there, Lee. They're out there. They're everywhere. Lee, where can people find you, brother? This is great stuff.
7: They can go to armedamericannews.org. They can go to thegunwriter.substack.com. But we hope everybody goes to SAF, as in Second Amendment Foundation.org.
6: That'll do it. Lee, the Gunwriter Williams, we love you, man. Thanks for everything you do. Go walk around that HOA down there. Film it. Do a First Amendment and Second Amendment audit on those folks. Get it out on YouTube. You'll get hundreds and hundreds of thousands of views. Lee, we love you. Thanks for being here. We appreciate it greatly. Guys, we're going to get up and do this again tomorrow because they don't want us to. And we're going to. That's why. Enjoy your day. Stay safe. I'll see each of you on the radio tomorrow.
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1: Danny, what's on your mind?
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1: Okay, where?
2: Do you remember the shot heard around the world?
1: Sure, it was the shot that started the Revolutionary War with England.
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2: And this would help make sure we stay the biggest.
1: Are we going to go to the Old North Bridge where that shot was fired?
2: I've already got tickets.
1: Minuteman National Historic Park?
2: That's where we're headed.
1: Can I look for some Paul Revere silver while we're there?
2: Of course.

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2: Breaking news this hour from Town Hall. I'm Rich Thomason. President Trump has a lot to celebrate in the outcome of yesterday's primaries in a half dozen states. Trump-endorsed candidates fared well, including in Kentucky, where Ed Galbraith defeated incumbent Congressman Thomas Massie in the GOP primary.
3: I want to thank President Trump for his support, his endorsement, and his counsel as I navigated this campaign.
2: Massie suggests he's proud of the campaign he ran.
4: I have called and conceded the race. We've been honorable the whole time, and we're going to stay that way.
2: Less than a week after President Trump visited China, Russia's Vladimir Putin is in Beijing for talks with Chinese President Xi. The BBC's Laura Bicker in Beijing says it is a diplomatic balancing act for Xi.
5: It's a sign of where Beijing wants to position itself right now, beholden to no one but talking to everyone. There is no doubt there's a close alliance between Russia and China. The two leaders have met each other more than 40 times. And Russia is now far more reliant on China than ever before since the war in Ukraine. However, there's some delicate diplomacy here for Mr. Xi because he wants to maintain stable ties with the West. He still insists this country is neutral when it comes to the war in Ukraine. And yet he will not want Russia to lose. He will not want that loss to destabilize a country on his northern border.
2: Taiwanese President Lai says if given the chance, he'd tell President Trump that continued purchases of American arms by Taiwan are essential to maintaining peace in the region. More than 17,000 people under evacuation orders. Wildfire continues, threatening suburban homes in Southern California. Stock futures higher this morning on Wall Street. The Dow futures up 29 points and NASDAQ futures 168 points higher. More on these stories, townhall.com.
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2: British police are investigating new allegations against the late convicted sex offender Jeffrey Epstein.
7: The allegations are from documents released by the Justice Department in the U.S. investigating Epstein. No arrests have been made in the U.K. One dates back to the mid-90s to 2000. The other is from the mid-80s. The Epstein scandal has rocked the royal family and British politics because of his links to Peter Mandelson, the U.K.'s former ambassador to Washington, and to the former Prince Andrew. King Charles stripped his younger brother of his royal titles in an effort to insulate the royal family from possible new revelations about his friendship with Epstein. I'm Ed Donahue.
2: World Health Organization Director General voicing concern about the rapid spread of a rare type of Ebola in eastern Congo. Authorities reporting at least 134 deaths and more than 500 cases. A strain of the virus has no approved treatments or vaccines. News and analysis, townhall.com. Opening statements in a school shooting trial in Newport News, Virginia.
8: Prosecutors say an assistant principal at a Virginia elementary school shook off repeated warnings that a six-year-old student had a gun that was later used to shoot his teacher. Ebony Parker is charged with 8 counts of felony child neglect in the January 2023 shooting at Richneck Elementary School in Newport News. The shooting wounded first-grade teacher Abby Zwerner in her classroom. Prior to the shooting, several school employees told Parker they believed the child had a gun in his backpack, only to be told by Parker that the child's mother would be arriving soon to pick him up. Parker's attorney, Curtis Rogers, says teachers should have done something if they believed a gun was present. Keith Peters reporting.
2: Authorities say two teens who shot and killed 3 people in an attack on a San Diego mosque were radicalized online where they first met. Investigators say they left behind writings expressing hatred of various races and religions. More on these stories, townhall.com.
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15: Good morning from your nation's capital, Washington, the District of Columbia. I'm Larry O'Connor, and we're in the Relief Factor studios, live on our flagship station, WMAL. Good morning. Thanks for starting your day with us, and you're going to be happy you did. In 30 minutes, we're going to talk to Cal Thomas. In the next hour, we're going to speak with the Acting Secretary of the Navy, Hung Cao. Talk about where things stand with our Navy, his emphasis on rebuilding the fleet and getting some ships built. They've got the money for it now. So he's getting it done. And also, we'll talk a little bit about Memorial Day coming up, his time in the military. You know, he's also an EOD guy, Explosive Ordnance Disposal, so he knows a thing or two about the Strait of Hormuz. He's the perfect man to be top dog at the Navy at the moment. So we'll talk about that. And also, this week's commissioning at the Naval Academy in Annapolis. Blue Angels flying overhead all day long yesterday and today. And his son will be amongst the young new officers getting their commission. What a moment for Hung Cao, a friend of this program and a great American. We'll talk to him coming up in the next hour. Oh, and in the 8 o'clock hour, we've got the Speaker of the House, Mike Johnson. This will be his first reaction to yesterday's big primary news. In fact, let's start with my first reaction to yesterday's big primary news. Let's talk about the news out of the primaries. And the biggest news is that Tom Massey, the maverick libertarian, who had become a thorn in the side of Republican leadership, as well as the president of the United States, he went down in flames, and it wasn't even close. This was the most expensive primary ever run in our nation's history. A lot of money poured into this race. A lot of money to ensure that Tom Massie did not get that nomination. And you're going to hear a lot of headlines today. You're going to hear a lot of talking. You won't hear the headlines. You'll see the headlines. And you'll hear a lot of talking heads and analysts and all the experts who know way more about politics than anyone else. They must know more than you. That's why they're sitting at a plexiglass table there with four other people all screaming at you about how bad Donald Trump is. That's what they do on cable news, so they must be smart. And they're all going to say that this is Trump's revenge tour. This is Trump squeezing his political opponents. This is Trump exercising his iron grip on the Republican Party. And, well, that's just not true. You see, Donald Trump can't defeat Thomas Massie. Donald Trump can't remove Thomas Massie from office. Donald Trump can't tell the people of Kentucky what to do with their vote. Why do these experts try to remove you from the equation? They're constantly trying to undermine you. They're constantly trying to suggest that you have no agency in any of this, that you're merely a brain-dead zombie and you just do whatever Donald Trump tells you to do. I don't know. I'm looking at Thomas Massie's record. What have I been saying on this show for months and months and months? That Republicans need to go to voters and tell them what they've done. Well, as of now, Republicans can go to their voters in their districts and they can say, listen, Democrats have been blocking us this year, but last year we passed this big, beautiful bill. Not one Democrat voted with us. And what did the big, beautiful bill do? Well, it kept your taxes down because it made permanent the 2017 tax cuts. They would have all gone up, but we made sure that your taxes did not go up. Democrats wanted your taxes to go up. By the way, also, if you work a lot of overtime and you make a lot of money on tips, well, you're not paying taxes on any of that revenue right now. Democrats were fine with you paying taxes on all of that revenue. We also helped the president secure the border by funding more border patrol, more walls to build to protect the border and keep criminal illegal immigrants from crossing that border. We also funded ICE to make sure that deportations could go in a routine basis now. And we've deported over 300,000 criminal illegal immigrants just in 1 year. That's what we've been able to do. See, that's what Republicans can tell the voters in their district. Except there's one Republican who couldn't tell his voters that. And that's Thomas Massie. Thomas Massie voted against all of that. In fact, he voted against funding for the border wall in Trump's first administration. So what exactly did Thomas Massie do for his voters? What exactly could he offer his voters? What was he telling them when he went back for this primary and say, hey, you got to keep me in the House because what exactly? He ran with ads suggesting that he was Donald Trump's wingman. And he kept saying, well, I vote with Republicans 91% of the time. And that may be true on paper, but that 9% is critical. So what did he say? Because the 9% is the stuff the voters wanted. Secure border, lower taxes, deportation of criminal illegal immigrants, government out of our lives. He couldn't tell them that. What he did tell them toward the end here was ugly, gross, frankly anti-Semitic. Here's a good example. Just this week, talking to a CBS News reporter, the reporter asked him, so you keep talking about Israel, you keep talking about money from Israel, you keep talking about your opponent is just a puppet for the Israeli government. And you talk about this starting to sound a little anti-Semitic. Here, take a listen to the answer.
16: You know that kind of criticism doesn't sit well with fellow Republicans, at least in the House Republican Conference, that there are others who have accused you of all sorts of things regarding Israel, regarding the state of Israel, regarding the Israeli government, regarding Jewish Americans. Are you anti-Semitic?
4: They're trying to tell you that it's anti-Semitic for me to expose the fact that the Republican Jewish Coalition has spent millions of dollars in this race, that a dual citizen, Miriam Adelson, who even Trump says is more loyal to Israel than the United States, has spent millions of dollars in this race. Those are mere facts. And it's
16: okay,
4: really...
16: It's a yes or no. Are you anti-Semitic or
4: not? Oh, hell no. Okay. I'm hell no. Anti-Semitic.
15: So, I love the fact that the CBS reporter, you know, bailed him out there halfway through it, because you notice what happened there. you know, because of a lot of the things that you've been saying and the way you've been framing this election, that it's you versus the Jews in Israel and everything, that it seems kind of anti-Semitic. Are you anti-Semitic? And then he goes for 30 seconds talking about all the money from all the Jews, people who have dual loyalties that don't even, you know, pledge allegiance to this country, but of a foreign nation. They're the ones who are funding my opposition. The question is, are you anti-Semitic? And all he can talk about is all the dirty money from Shylock over there in Israel. I mean, I think we had our answer. But then when pressed, he said, oh, hell no. Absolutely. Hell no. Okay, all right, let's take him at his word. So let's check in on last night's concession speech when he learned that he had lost this very expensive primary, that the voters, not Donald Trump, not James Blair, not AIPAC, not Bibi Netanyahu, not whoever else is pulling the strings and all of the anti-Semitic tropes. No, the voters of his district came out in record numbers to say, no, you do not represent us anymore. So how did he concede, faced with the fact that his own people in his own district don't want him anymore? Well, this is how he conceded.
4: I would have come out sooner, but I had to call my opponent and concede, and it took a while to find Ed Gowrine in Tel Aviv.
15: There you go. Pure class right up to the end, Tom Massey. Wow. Well, he's going to be interesting to watch for the next few months. He'll be a thorn in the side of Mike Johnson, I'm sure. If there are close votes in the House, he can't be counted on. He'll vote with the Democrats like he has for the last several years. So I guess it's not going to be very new for the Speaker, but we'll ask him. Speaker Mike Johnson joining us in our third hour. We'll ask him how life is going to be different for him in the next few months, not counting on Tom Massey. My guess is he'll say, I haven't counted on Tom Massey since I've had this gavel. We'll have that conversation coming up. Also, some big some big races in Georgia. Georgia had some huge primaries. They also had a lot of candidates running for some of the top seats, and so there will be runoffs in Georgia. A lot of people watching that Senate race, and it looks like it's now going to be a runoff between Congressman Mike Collins and Congressman Derek Coach Derek Dooley, private sector guy. What's fascinating about this is that Mike Collins actually got 41% of the vote in a field that had three strong candidates, five total. But he almost got the 50% needed. Congressman Mike Collins, who had been endorsed by, President Trump has not weighed in on this one, and he has not endorsed anybody. I apologize. I was about to erroneously tell you that he had endorsed Mike Collins, but there could be an endorsement from President Trump for Mike Collins forthcoming, because that is an overperformance right there from Congressman Mike Collins. We should probably try to get him on the program in the next week. He's a good guy. We've talked to him before on this show. Over on the governor's race, this is the one where President Trump has, in fact, chimed in with a endorsement of the guy he endorsed, Burt Jones, who is a lieutenant governor. He finished on top of a very crowded field with 38.4%, but there will be a runoff with former football coach Rick Jackson. So we'll see what happens with that runoff. Brad Raffensperger, you might remember that name, Secretary of State. He's the one who was on the phone with Trump during the recounts after the 2020 election. He finished in a very distant third with only 15% of the vote in Georgia. Meanwhile, two Supreme Court justices, they elect their Supreme Court justices in Georgia, two rock-ribbed conservative Republicans, Charlie Bethel and Sarah Hawkins Warren, they both won statewide. So Georgia is, in fact, still a red state, my friends. Those results, not good news for Democrat John Ossoff. Coming up, another big endorsement from Donald Trump in Texas. We'll talk about it next.
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0: 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Time for the AM 1070 520 Oldie. We go back to 1967 for this. Following the success of the Beatles song Lucy in the Sky with Diamonds, John Fred and his Playboy band came out with this effort. The lyrics are on my Facebook page at Chuck Tiller because they're crazy lyrics, okay? You just kind of have to go along with the plan. And it turned out to be a big hit for old John Fred. Nobody thought it was. What kind of a song is this? But you'll understand the parody of Lucy in the Sky with Diamonds. In fact, John Lennon said that he really liked this song. Well, that's pretty good, you know? Especially those wild lyrics. I don't tell what kind of drugs they were doing back then. John Fred and the Playboy Band. Judy in Disguise with Glasses.

0: 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It's 522 now. O'Connor and Company on the air.
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2: President Trump just messed with Texas. And everyone's scratching their heads and wondering why. We might have some insight in that. For those of you who don't remember, there was a primary there for the Republican nomination for Senate. John Cornyn is the incumbent. He used to be part of leadership, not this term. And he's brought up some questionable positions there that Texans generally aren't too fond of, including some ideas that would infringe on the Second Amendment. That's something, generally speaking, Texas Republicans don't do. Hell, even Texas Democrats know better than that. So he's faced a challenge. He's faced a challenge from the multi-reelected Attorney General of that state, Ken Paxton. Now, Ken Paxton has been brought up for impeachment charges by the House, although if you really dig deep into it, it looks like it was sort of a establishment Republican attack on Ken Paxton to ruin his political future. He ended up being acquitted. It didn't happen. He didn't get convicted or anything or removed from office. But people who know Texas politics will tell you that a lot of the Republicans are there because if you want power in Texas, you kind of have to be a Republican. But they're not really Republican. And that seems to be the divide in that state. Well, Ken Paxton and John Cornyn ended up surviving the first round of the primary, and they've got a runoff. It's this Tuesday coming up, a week from yesterday. Now, right after that primary, John Cornyn, who actually did finish ahead of Ken Paxton in that three-way race, it was reported that Donald Trump was going to make an endorsement, and everybody assumed that it was going to be John Cornyn. Then Ken Paxton did something. He did something remarkable. Ken Paxton put out a statement and said, I will drop out of this race and concede and allow John Cornyn to take this nomination and win re-election if John Cornyn will engineer passage of the Save America Act in the Senate. It was an extraordinary gambit. And what's fascinating is John Cornyn took the bait. He actually wrote an op-ed in the New York Post, waxing poetic about the Save America Act, you know, the act that would, in fact, ensure that you're only a U.S. citizen when you register to vote and you have to show proof therein. And also you have to show photo ID when you go to vote. Pretty basic 80-20 issues in America that everybody thinks is reasonable. And people are shocked when they find out that it's not the law already. Suddenly, John Cornyn was the biggest champion of the Save America Act ever, even though you didn't really hear much about it from him up until that moment when Ken Paxton said, I will step down if John Cornyn can engineer passage of this. Because John Cornyn kept telling the people of Texas that you got to keep me. I've got seniority. Everyone here likes me. I've got influence. I can get stuff done. So Ken Paxton said, okay, get this done. And he didn't. So I told you when we talked about this right after the first primary that I would be shocked if Donald Trump made an endorsement at all in this race, let alone endorse John Cornyn, mostly because the president is pretty proud of his track record right now. He's nearly undefeated when he endorses a Republican in a primary, and it was close, and I don't think he would get on the wrong side of that. Also, by the way, most polls show that Ken Paxton had the edge. The momentum was with Ken Paxton, and why would President Trump stick his neck out like that for a guy who really hasn't stuck his neck out for him in the Senate? And so that Cornyn endorsement never happened. Then yesterday, the president came out and he did finally make an endorsement. 1 week before the primary, he actually endorsed Ken Paxton. John Cornyn canceled a campaign event in Texas, came back to D.C. to vote on a budget bill, and it looks like he's basically reading the writing on the wall. He could pull off a miracle. It'll be astounding. It will be incredible. And if he does, good for him. It's funny, I keep hearing, oh, you can't have Paxton because the guy's a crook and he's got all this baggage and it's going to give an opening to James Tallarico and the Democrats. Here's the thing. I've never met a Republican at all, let alone a Texas Republican, who his inner monologue tells him, yeah, geez, I was going to vote for John Cornyn, but now I think because Cornyn didn't win the primary, I'll vote for the Democrat who thinks Jesus was transgender. Yeah, that Republican doesn't exist. Certainly not a Texas Republican. I think Ken Paxton's going to be just fine there. So why did he do this? Well, two choices. He did this because he wants Ken Paxton to win, or he did this because he saw that Ken Paxton was going to win, and he wanted to get on the winning side of that. And I think he also wanted to send a message to the Cornyns and the Cassidys and all of the other Republicans who have been basically threatening him over the last couple of weeks in the Senate. And that's what it's been, threatening. I'll vote for you, but only if you don't do this and don't do that. And Donald Trump said, yeah, enough of that. I'm sick of it. Cassidy already lost. He's already voting against him in the Senate. They're showing their true colors. Watch what Cornyn does. See how loyal he is to conservative Republican values. Just watch. Hey, have you ever been in a bad relationship? 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
7: Well, good morning there, you. 532 at the Big 1070, and FM 103.3, The Answer. Here we go. Hump day, the Wednesday morning ride into work. It's a wet, wild ride. And accidents this morning, the North Loop eastbound on McCarty, which is also US 90, the Beaumont Highway. The heavy truck accident there is affecting all the main lanes. Been there for some time. Hopefully they can get that cleared out of the way. Around the corner, the East Tex inbound to Aldine Mail Route. Two vehicle accident in the two center lanes. You're backed up to East Mount Houston Road for the moment. And that's going to get longer as well. And the Katy inbound before the loop. It's an accident, and it's strewn across the left shoulder, the left interchange ramp, and the right interchange ramp. 290 outbound at Tidwell. There's a two-vehicle accident there affecting all the main lanes.
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7: Yes, as you can tell, there's rain in the forecast, and it's going to be that way all the way into the weekend. Look for a high today around 85. Tonight's low is going to be 74 right now. 67 degrees at the Big 1070 and FM 103.3. 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
9: It is 33 minutes after the hour in your nation's capital from our flagship WMAL in Washington, D.C. Joining us right now, as he always does at this time, is syndicated columnist extraordinaire, living legend, Cal Thomas. Cal, good morning. Thanks for joining us.
10: Good morning. I guess to be a living legend is better than being a dying legend, right, Larry?
9: I would think so, at the very least. Listen, there's so much to talk to you about, unpacking the primary process and politics and all that stuff. But I want to start first, Cal. You lived in Washington, D.C. for a long time. I was born there. And you're back and forth here. Have you noticed the beautification projects that are going on right now, coordinated by the federal government, the Department of the Interior, at the direction of the president, to get ready for America 250? There are statues and monuments and fountains that have been laden with graffiti and dysfunctional for years, in some cases over a decade, and now they're all getting cleaned up and they're all functioning again. And the people of D.C. are acting like they had no idea that these monuments were even in their neighborhood and as beautiful as they are. But I'd love for you to comment on that a bit.
10: Well, you're right. And it has been a disaster, and it's been, I think, an affront to the capital of the United States. And I give President Trump full credit for this. I don't think anybody else had the vision that he has. The key is to keep this stuff from coming back. The people who put the graffiti, the people who throw the garbage down on the ground, the people who've made it ugly looking are still around, or at least their kids are. And, yeah.

0: I hope you can keep it coming back. Frankly, though, Larry, I think the best beautification project is whenever you wear makeup.
1: I appreciate that. They were a little heavy on the rouge the other day. I don't know if you noticed that, but I...
0: Well, you know, it's all part of the transgender thing, so I think you're right in the right place.
1: Ah, thanks for ruining my career, Cal. I have resisted the Jasmine Crockett size fake eyelashes, though. But one thing about this, though, this undermines, I think, one thing that Democrats like to claim, that they understand good governance, that they can get things done, that they're the technocrats who actually can, you know, keep the trains running on time. From Los Angeles to San Francisco to really the entire state of California to Detroit to Baltimore to D.C., they've been in charge, and there's nothing but urban decay in those areas.
0: Yeah.
1: I think this is an opening for Republicans to say, no, actually, you deserve to live in a clean city, and it doesn't have to be this way. Why don't you give us a chance?
0: Right. Well, let's see if it makes any difference. I think you've got bigger issues than just beautification. You saw that riot at the Chipotle restaurant with all these kids, these teenagers out there throwing chairs and tables around. There's a culture in Washington. You've got the city of Washington, and then you've got the federal capital of Washington.
1: Yeah.
0: One of the things that I get cynical about is all these promises that are made, Republicans and Democrats, we're going to make this a better city. We're going to make government more functional. And okay, so you get in there and you get a new majority and you get new faces and you get younger people, and what happens? Not a whole lot. We got a $39 trillion debt, Larry, and it's growing. Nobody's addressing that at all. And now you've got Republicans, predictably, like Lisa Murkowski, Susan Collins, and others who are voting against the war in Iraq. Since when should the United States Senate run the foreign policy of the United States? We don't elect senators to do that. And Trump is right about that. We absolutely cannot allow Iran to get a nuclear weapon, or they will use it.
1: Well, and when you see some of the votes that showed up yesterday, thank you for helping me segue into it on this challenge and the war powers of the president. There were some Republicans who had resisted this, but now because they lost a primary or they're not running for re-election, now suddenly they have a new position on it. I find that kind of smarmy, and it also sort of reinforces people's suspicions about these guys, that now that they don't have a political future, they're going to vote with Democrats.
0: Well, when I used to do the active on the lecture circuit, I would say, I'm happy to be here tonight from Washington, D.C., where the only politicians with convictions are in prison.
1: I mean, it's like a... I might steal that one.
0: Go ahead. You know how we do in Washington. It's my friend Cal Thomas says. Second time he uses, a friend of mine says. Third time, as I always say.
1: but it is a disconcerting notion now that the Senate is going to try to micromanage the president's efforts in Iran. Do you think the vote yesterday allows it to go to debate now, but do you think that those votes will stand? And then do you think something will happen when that moves to the House?
0: Well, I certainly hope not, because if it does stand, and if Iran eventually gets a nuclear weapon, then the blood is going to be on their heads. You cannot have multiple people running foreign policy. Now, you can have meetings, you can talk about funding the war, you can talk about strategy and other things, but there can only be one person. That's why I call the commander-in-chief. We're not talking about a commander of committee.
1: Yeah.
0: We're not talking about a commander of the Senate. It's the commander-in-chief, and the Constitution and the public give him that power for a reason, because you not only in language should you not split infinitives, but in foreign policy you should not split policy.
1: Amen. And it's also maddening in terms of the double standard here. I think that there were bombing runs in Libya under Barack Obama and Secretary of State Hillary Clinton for something like 8 months, and Congress never chimed in and question the war powers of Barack Obama during those efforts. It's just...
0: Yeah, well, you mentioned the word cynical earlier, and you're right. That's what gets a lot of people cynical about Washington, and it's got worse. I mean, anything that a Democrat does, the media is for it, academia is for it, Hollywood is for it, Democrat voters are for it, they excuse everything. To a certain extent, that happens with Republicans, but not as much. And then when you do get Republicans in office, Democrats who once were for something are now against something. You remember the famous line about John Kerry, who said he was for the war before he was against it.
1: That's right, that's right. I was speaking with Cal Thomas. You just mentioned, or I was talking about the House, and whether, you know, if something comes out of the Senate threatening the president's war powers in Iran, that then the House will take it up. Speaker of the House Mike Johnson's joining us on this program in the 8 o'clock Eastern hour. Heather Hunter dug into your archive here and found a column that you wrote last year about Mike Johnson, saying that he was like Clark Kent. Expand on that a little bit, or maybe revisit it, considering what Speaker Johnson's been dealing with here. They say it's like herding cats, but I think that gives cats a bad name when you look at what he's been doing.
0: Well, he's done a tremendous job. I just wish I could get through to interview him. There's a blockade there that won't let me get to him, but I think he's a fine man. It was interesting on, what do they call it now, MS Now? MSNBC. They had these four secularists last night basically denouncing his faith, and he shouldn't say things about God being behind the Constitution or that we had a religious foundation at the founding of our country.
1: Oh, Raquel, it was worse than that. He was quoting the preamble of the Declaration. He said that our rights don't derive from government, they derive from God, which is literally what Thomas Jefferson wrote in the Declaration, and they were outraged, Cal.
0: The closest they get to a Bible is in the motel room with somebody else's wife. But moving right along. Did you see that hearing the other day with Jamie Raskin, the Democrat from Maryland, with a 16-year-old kid who was incredibly articulate and making the case that the United States was founded on biblical principles? Look at the freeze of the Supreme Court, the great lawgivers, Moses and others, and the Declaration of Independence. Jefferson said we're created equal by God, and you can't deny that stuff. They don't teach it in schools anymore, but it's there. As you said, if Heather does a deep dive, you don't have to do that deep a dive. It's there. Incredible denial about it.
1: Cal, speaking of denial, there was a shooting in San Diego. A mosque got shot up by, they always say, two teens. Yeah. And the police are really tight-lipped. They're not saying the names of these people. They're not saying anything about them. I always follow the Ann Coulter rule. If they don't say who the shooter is, you know it's not a white Christian male, right? And so internet sleuths have dug this up. It looks like it's two individuals who identify as transgender. More transgender violence here, this time targeting a mosque and shooting it up. What do you make of, first of all, this trend of violence that we're seeing in this community, but also the fact that the media and even law enforcement won't talk about it publicly?
0: Well, it's all political correctness in that regard. You're right, Larry. These guys were radicalized online from reports that we're reading now. Stuff with Nazi symbols, which seems to be the new cool thing for these crazies, were found in their home. The mother of one of the teens called the police before the shooting, but they were searching for for them at the time of the shooting. So much of this stuff now is online, and parents need to take a greater role in this. I mean, my wife and I were discussing this last night. If we had young kids today, there would be firm restrictions on social media. The computers would not be in the bedroom. You'd be laptops in the living room, supervised and overseen. Strong restrictions on what you could access. This is a swamp and a very, very dangerous one. And it apparently now is not just Christian churches or synagogues. Now we're going after mosques. I mean, this is dangerous.
1: It is dangerous stuff, and it's incredibly disconcerting. And we need law enforcement to treat it seriously. And the most way they can do that is to be transparent, give us the facts so we know what we're dealing with. And political correctness or all those other things shouldn't factor into a law enforcement issue. Cal Thomas, always enlightening, and this time rather hilarious. Thanks for bringing all your A material, my friend.
0: All right. You're doing a great job, Larry. Give the Speaker my regards.
1: I will. Thank you, Cal.
0: All right, thanks.
1: Yes, the Speaker of the House, or as Cal Thomas calls him, Clark Kent, will be joining us in our third hour. I think it goes well beyond the glasses, too. He has sort of governed as a bit of a Superman there, considering the thin margins he's had and just got thinner, because I doubt he can count on Tom Massey's vote now going forward, although I don't think he's been counting on Tom Massey's vote for a while for things that have been important. I keep it right here. We've got a little bit more coming up. I want to expand even more on what we just discussed with Cal Thomas, and that has to do with the beautification of Washington, D.C. This is something that President Trump ran on. I remember going to one of his early speeches in the second term, and he was talking about how when he drove around in the Beast in Washington, he would see graffiti, he would see broken statues, he would see, you know, defaced marble, he would see fountains that were not functioning. And if anything, Donald Trump is a builder. Donald Trump sees, you know, it takes a certain type of personality and vision to be a builder. You got to be able to see an empty lot or maybe even a decrepit building sitting on a lot and envision the beautiful tower that you can put in its place. That's who Donald Trump is. It's who he's been his entire career. He sees the possibility of what could happen in an urban setting like Washington, D.C., and he sees beyond the decay that Democrats have allowed it to fester in. That's how he's envisioned Washington, our capital, and he's actually made a difference, a very real and legitimate difference. And it's not just money, because Lord knows the District of Columbia has gotten tons of federal money over the years. What we've seen in the last year is that money actually applied to beautify the city and to improve the quality of life to those of us who live and or work in Washington, D.C. Well, we're going to give you a report card on what the president's been able to do through the Department of Interior and how it got this bad. We'll talk about it coming up in just a moment. I'm Larry O'Connor. This is O'Connor and Company.
2: 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Now you're thinking, maybe I should get a quote. 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
6: Of course.

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7: I wouldn't go so far as to say Donald Trump has made D.C. beautiful again, because there's still some parts of this city that need some help. But boy, oh boy, he's gone a long way to doing that. And yet all the media and Democrats and sadly some Republicans who just don't like Trump, never have, never will, all they want to do is talk about this ballroom. And of course, you know that the ballroom, first of all, is necessary for state functions. Presidents have been wanting it since, what, Truman? Roosevelt? Which Roosevelt? Maybe even the first. I'm not sure. But they've wanted it for a long time. He's finally doing it. And of course, you also know that the ballroom is really a military bunker complex that's being reconstructed and rebuilt from the ground down. That's what bunkers do. And the ballroom is just sort of the hat on top of the bunker that is incredibly necessary. Well, the president is confident that he knows he's doing the right thing with this ballroom. He's so confident that in the face of all of the criticism and all of the so-called controversy, which is fake, yesterday he stood in front of the hole where the construction is going on, and he gave reporters a full briefing on everything that's going, that's happening with the construction of the ballroom. A couple of tidbits here from the builder-in-chief. Let's start here. Take a listen.
8: Why do you think people are so mad about your renovations?
9: Because I'm doing it.
8: The Meridian Hill Park, you got the water flowing again, all of it, and they just seem to hate you.
9: Well, it's a sad thing, actually. You know, you just, and it's very nice. I appreciate the question. First I said, oh, this is going to be a negative question. Then I heard she's really saying, why do they hate you for fixing the water fountains? So, you know, we have 40, I know, because I want to see Washington be beautiful. To me, it's very important. But as an example, you mentioned the water fountain. We didn't have one water fountain, I think we have 40. We didn't have one in Washington that worked.
7: All right, and he went on to talk about that. I'm going to show you how local news is covering that, but he did go on a little bit further about the ballroom. I am resisting the urge to do a Larry O'Donnell and scream, stop the hammering, as the construction goes on in the background. I want to, but I won't. Here's more of Trump.
10: Get
0: that to me. I'll hold it. I'll hold it. It's so beautiful. See, I look so thin. They'll say, oh, he's gotten so thin because I'm holding this. You don't have to look at my waist. You can look at this. You saw enough of my waist along with President Xi.
7: He was holding a rendition of what the facade of the ballroom was going to look like. Beautiful colonnade in keeping with the classic architecture of Washington, D.C., not like the HUD building, which is the biggest eyesore you'll ever witness if you come to Washington, D.C. It's going to be gorgeous. Of course it is. He was also talking about how there's going to be a drone launcher on the roof to protect the city in case of aerial terror attack or drone attack. It's just a phenomenal project. But that's the president talking about what he's done to D.C. and what he's doing to build new, beautiful, functional things. But what about local news? Understand, in Washington, D.C., 92% of the voters here vote Democrat. They don't like any Republican, and certainly not Donald Trump. So let's take a look at how a local NBC affiliate covered the beautification projects going on right now in Washington. It's actually astounding.
5: I don't think anybody can open up their social media and not see this story of the fountain at Malcolm X Park, otherwise known as Meridian Hill Park here in Washington, D.C., is working. It's been not functioning for nearly a decade. News 4's Catalina Perez de Armiñan is
7: wait.
5: And the water
7: I'm
5: is
7: sorry. Just a pet peeve we have here on the program. Whatever I hear it, I got to point it out. Dude's got an accent from, like, what, Pennsylvania, maybe? Ohio, Midwestern, flat tones. Yeah, what a beautification project. Malcolm X. Now let's go to Catalina Perez Barón. What is that? Why is he suddenly channeling some Telemundo reporter? Just because the reporter he's throwing it to now has a Latin name. All right, sorry, just a pet peeve, but we like to point it out when they do it. It's just so fake and fraudulent. All right, let's continue with the report.
5: Behind you, Catalina. I know a lot
7: Catalina.
5: Of people are happy about it.
7: Oh, Catalina.
10: Joseph, yeah, because it's so hot out here today. But those who came out here tell me that they're just so happy that the fountains have reopened and are flowing, as you can see, because they say they provide a fresh space for both locals and tourists to enjoy areas like this one all over our city, especially with the warmer months ahead.
11: This is the most amount of people I have seen here ever. It's incredible, and it's a lot cooler, and people just enjoying it. This is amazing.
12: It's great. We love being in the city and having an outdoor space that's safe and clean and open like this is fantastic. One of the best features we can see.
13: It's so nice. It's really, really a big improvement over not having the fountains on. Obviously, it's drawing a lot of people to the park.
10: The U.S. Department of Interior says the renovation work here at Meridian Hill Park is part of the president's efforts to keep D.C. safe and beautiful ahead of America 250 celebrations. And the project is part of the $10 million budget assigned to the National Park Service. And we're expecting to continue to see renovations out here with certain grass areas closed in the park's upper lawn. And although they may remove...
7: There you go. Thank you. Gracias, Catalina. Did you notice something? Every single one of those voters voted for Kamala Harris and Hillary Clinton before her. Not one of them voted for Donald Trump. And not once did the reporter, Catalina, say, do you thank Donald Trump? Do you have anything to say to Donald Trump? Are you grateful that Donald Trump has done this? I know that you love the park now. You love being able to enjoy this space. If this happened under Barack Obama, they would be canonizing him for sainthood again. One other moment. You heard them. They often refer to that park, Meridian Park, as Malcolm X Park. Let's just say it's in a underserved neighborhood in Washington, and it was left neglected and despaired. And the bottom line is Republicans should start running with this. We get stuff done.
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1: From Town Hall, I'm Rich Thomason. Although he wasn't running, candidates he endorsed were, and President Trump fared quite well in yesterday's Republican primaries in a half dozen states, perhaps the highest profile contest, a GOP House race in Kentucky.
2: I have called and conceded the race.
3: Republican Congressman Thomas Massey has criticized the Iran war, pushed for the release of the Jeffrey Epstein files, and voted against President Trump's big tax bill last year, repeatedly drawing comments like this Tuesday.
4: Thomas Massey's a terrible congressman. He's been a terrible congressman from day one.
3: And a Trump-backed primary challenger, Ed Gallerine.
5: I want to thank President Trump for his support, his endorsement, and his counsel.
3: Massey, the latest Republican lawmaker to lose after being declared disloyal by the president. I'm Ben Thomas.
1: 7 out of 10 Republicans surveyed for new AP NORC poll approve of the way the president's doing his job. He gets generally high marks for his conduct of the Iran war and immigration. Wildfires are firing up again in Southern California. 17,000 homeowners under evacuation orders as the Sandy Fire burns in the hills above Simi Valley, northwest of Los Angeles. Crews are also fighting a 23-square-mile blaze on Santa Rosa Island off the Southern California coast. At last word, there was zero containment of that blaze. The two teenagers who shot and killed three people in an attack on a San Diego mosque were radicalized online where they first met. That's according to investigators. Investigators say they left behind hateful writings that targeted various races and religions. Watching Wall Street this morning, the Dow futures 92 points higher. NASDAQ futures up 197 points. The S&P futures better by 26 points. More on these stories at townhall.com.
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6: 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A lot of accidents this morning. The North Loop eastbound at McCarty. Big heavy truck accident there affecting all the main lanes. It's a bumper-to-bumper crawl all the way from the East Tex Freeway. Inbound on East Tex at Aldine Mail Route, a two-vehicle accident has been moved out of the way. You're slowed back to the Beltway. Southwest Freeway inbound at Westlake. There's an accident there on the right shoulder. Over on the Katy, inbound before the West Loop, there's an accident there. It's in the left shoulder, left interchange ramp and right interchange ramp. And also outbound at Washington Avenue, another accident. This one's in the right shoulder in the right lane.

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1: Rain. Yes, it's another wet Wednesday today. Lots of it, 60% today, 40% tonight, 80% tomorrow, 50% tomorrow night, and so it goes all the way into the weekend. High today, 85, low tonight, 74. Right now, 68 degrees at the Big 1070. 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
3: It's the nation's capital, and it's a beautiful day in the nation's capital. Good morning. Larry O'Connor here on our flagship station, WMAL. Thanks for tuning in to O'Connor and Company. Coming up later this hour, we've got a lot on J.D. Vance's press conference yesterday. Yeah, that's right. He saw Marco Rubio had fun with the reporters, so he decided to get in there. We'll also talk to Christian Daytuck, reporter on the ballroom tour and all that other jazz reporters got yesterday. In the next hour, make sure you're with us because House Speaker Mike Johnson, Speaker of the House, the man with the gavel, man who hopes to keep that gavel against all odds this November, he'll be joining us for an exclusive interview. That's all coming up. But right now, we bring on a friend of this program. We've gotten to know him over the years, first with his run for Congress in Northern Virginia in Loudoun County, and then for his run as senator in Virginia against Tim Kaine, which he should have won, but I don't want to dwell on that because now he's your Deputy Secretary of the Navy, a great American, Hung Cao. Secretary Cao, thanks for joining us this morning.
4: Larry, thank you for having me and WMAL family. It's been a long time, but I still love you guys.
3: Well, we love you right back. And the president seems to love you, too. He never has anything but praise for you, obviously. To put you in the position of being deputy secretary and now acting secretary of the Navy is a big deal for you as a veteran. You retired as a captain after going to the Naval Academy. I'd love for you to sort of reflect on that, what it means to you to sort of sit in that desk now and take the reins of a Navy that is, well, it's got a bright future right now, given the plans for all the shipbuilding and the sort of rejuicing of the U.S. Navy around the planet.
4: Oh, it's full circle, Larry. I mean, obviously my entire adult life was spent in the Navy, and now I get to run the Navy and really just shape it for the future, and not just for my future or our future, but it's also for your daughter and my son, who's about to graduate in 2 days.
3: Yeah, I wanted to talk to you about that. It's got to be, listen, I've met your son, who's a firstie. He's getting his commission this week. It's commissioning week in Annapolis. And it's one thing to be a proud parent when your kid's about to graduate from the Naval Academy and hear that speech and raise their hand and get that commissioning. But when you're Secretary of the Navy, your son is in that crowd. You're going to be delivering remarks and then handing the podium over to the President of the United States. Are you even sleeping at night right now with your pride and excitement?
4: The best part, Larry, is that I got to sign his commission.
3: Oh.
4: You know, where it says, you commission as a second lieutenant in the United States Marine Corps.
3: Yeah.
4: And it's signed by the Commandant of the Marine Corps, and then the other side is the Secretary of Navy, and that's me.
3: That's crazy. Yeah, and part of the oath is to, make sure that they follow the chain of command, including the Secretary of the Navy. So here your son is now like, oh, God, I had to swear an oath to obey my dad. Dang, that's got to be rough.
4: Well, he had to do that growing up anyway, so it's fine.
3: Well, listen, you were an EOD officer, explosive ordnance disposal, very, very dangerous job. And I'm just curious, given, what's going on with the Strait of Hormuz, it must be sort of interesting for you in your position to know exactly what's needed for minesweeping and all of those other things. And how much do you draw from your daily, for your daily functions, how much do you draw from your experience every day in the Navy?
4: I draw it on every day, but sometimes you have to sit on your hands a little bit because there are men and women who are trained to do this. They have a plan. And here's the thing about leadership is if you keep injecting so much of your thing, it's no longer their plan and they're just not going to run with it. So you have to empower people to come up with a plan. You check them on here and there, but
3: yeah.
4: Don't try to micromanage them because it's no longer their plan and they're not going to have, ownership in it.
3: How's the morale right now in the ranks? Because you got a lot of people. I saw the Ford came back after a really long deployment. That entire carrier group. It was a great scene in Norfolk when they came back. This is hard on the men and women. It's hard on their families. How are things going right now with the morale within the ranks? And how's recruitment looking?
4: Oh, it's great. I flew out to meet the Ford. I flew out to Sicily, rode the Ford to Rota, Spain, and then flew off. And I went on the small boys to the Bainbridge and Winston Churchill. And I'm telling you right now, it's the morale's out the door. The people are excited. They're tired. They want to see their family. I mean, 11 months is a long time away from your family. But, I mean, think about the Ford also. They had a huge fire. It was all hands on deck. Everybody fought the fire, and then within 3 days, they were able to be fully functional and launched aircrafts for attacks. I mean, that's the might of our sailors and our Navy and our Marine Corps. I mean, it's just amazing to see these guys. And I got railed yesterday during my hearing because by, you know, my former opponent, because he's like, you know, I think the word fake news triggered him, and I said that, hey, don't believe the fake news that low morale and bad food and backed up toilets. And yeah. So, you know, we literally spent 5 minutes shooting the crap. He was talking about, you know, just it was great. But then CNO, the Chief of Naval Operations, was able to turn back around saying, look, there are 6,000 people on board. You know how many flushes go through a day? We're talking about millions of gallons of water that go through. One backed up toilet is not a national emergency.
3: It must gall you, given your record, your military history, to have to sit there and answer questions from someone like Tim Kaine. I don't even think he's been on a Carnival cruise ship, Hung Cao.
4: I know, but the thing is that the Senate and the Congress, they're it's like the Board of Trustees. You have to explain to them whatever questions they may have. There's a lot of great senators out there who ask very profound questions, and you know, you answer because at the end of the day, they're responsible for the budget, and we have to answer the questions that they have. So it's a good partnership, but yes, we do have some crazy questions.
3: It is.
4: There.
3: Listen, I want civilian oversight of our military, obviously, but you know, you get a guy like Hank Johnson asking a Marine general if Guam's going to tip over if too many Marines show up, and you know that there's a disconnect there somewhere. Let's talk about that budget for a minute, though, because your social media platforms that you utilize to communicate to the American people, you have been all in on re-equipping the fleet and getting more ships built. What is that process looking like right now? I know the president campaigned on this. Where are you seeing the fleet 10 years from now in terms of numbers of ship and sort of the turnover of some of the older ships?
4: So remember, 120 years ago, the Great White Fleet extended America's dominance across the world, and so the Golden Fleet now renews all that, and we need more ships. I mean, some of our ships are old. I mean, we're about to launch the USS Dwight D. Eisenhower, which is 49 years old, but it's not just about our warships. It's also our commercial ships. Right now, we only have 188 commercial-flagged U.S. ships in the United States and 105 military sealift command ships, and China has 11,000. So if we're a maritime nation bordering on both the Pacific and the Atlantic, we need ships. And so right now we're fighting really hard to get to 355 ships. And then, you know, by the end of the time, we're going to need 381, but we need a lot of ships out there, for warships as well as commercial flagships as well.
3: But what the Navy has been able to do right now with our current fleet has been astounding, from Venezuela to Iran and other exercises that have been going on in the South China Sea, just to sort of a show of force to let China know what we're capable of. It is impressive, but I got to think that the Navy's stretched thin right now.
4: We are stretching. That's why we need ships, because we just can't do with what we have right now, and we need to. That's why ships like the Ford Carrier Strike Group had to be extended for so long, because we didn't have the ships ready to go. I mean, when we invaded Iraq in 2003, we had 5 carrier strike groups out there. And so that's what we need to really just overwhelm the enemy and just suppress them. I mean, we're able to do it because our sailors and Marines, I mean, they're awesome. But, you know, we shouldn't have to extend them that long. And so this is why we need to build ships. But this is like 540,000 jobs we can have across the United States if we come after this plan and pass this budget.
3: Hung Cao is our guest. He's the acting secretary of the Navy. And I'd love for you to, in our final few minutes here, we're coming up on Memorial Day. We've been trying to honor the fallen and those who have sacrificed for several days now as we lead up to Memorial Day. You served, as I said, you retired as a captain, and you served during the War on Terror. When you approach Memorial Day, what comes to mind? Who do you think about? What circumstance do you remember most?
4: I always think about the friends we lost. You know, just look at Arlington National Cemetery as you drive by, all those rows of marble stone heads. I mean, those they bought our freedom. these men and women who will never see tomorrow bought our freedom for today. And so just remember that, that freedom isn't free. And it's, we just added 13 more gravestones, right, for the young men and women who were killed in this war against Iran. And, you know, they'll always be an empty seat at their dinner table with their family. And so just remember them always. It's not a three-day weekend like, a former presidential nominee said. It's, you know, this is a day for us to remember.
3: Yeah, amen. All right, so you're gonna hold it together, Hung, when you see your son give his first salute, and your wife is gonna put those bars on his shoulder. Are you gonna? I cried when my daughter.
4: Just remember, it's allergy season, so I may have some allergy issues where my eyes leak.
3: I think you'll be forgiven. Hung Cao, for those of you who don't remember, came to this country as a refugee from Vietnam. And what an American journey it has been for you. Proud to know you, proud to call you a friend, and can't wait to hopefully I'll be able to see you in Annapolis this weekend, because I know it's going to be a great time for you and for the entire Cao family and for this country, by the way. Thank you for bringing another officer into the ranks.
4: Thank you, Larry.
3: It's Hung Cao, your acting Secretary of the Navy. Hopefully we'll take that acting off of it soon, too. Really, really good man. And yeah, commissioning's going on all week long in the Navy, in the Army, in the Air Force. And, in fact, I think today the President is speaking at the Coast Guard graduation ceremonies as well. A great time for people who love this country and love our military. Keep it here. Larry O'Connor. It's O'Connor & Company.
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1: 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Saturday morning's 11 right here on the Big 1070. A lot of accidents. I-45 north, northbound at Cavalcade downtown there. You've got a two-vehicle accident at the right shoulder, the right lane, and center lane. This will affect the Gulf Freeway traffic coming in. If it hangs around too long, the north loop eastbound at McCarty, that accident is still there with the big truck. All the main lanes are backed up to the East Texas Freeway. Southwest Freeway inbound at Westland. Single accident there on the right shoulder. Northwest Freeway outbound at Tidwell. Two vehicles in the main lanes there. The Katy Freeway has several accidents inbound this
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1: A parlor game here in D.C. that everybody seems to enjoy playing, even though nobody actually has a parlor, is J.D. or Marco. Marco or J.D., who's it going to be? And Ted Cruz is down the hall from the parlor saying, hey, what about me? And there's going to be a primary of sorts. But if either J.D. Vance or Marco Rubio wants to be the nominee for president, obviously they've got the inside lane. J.D.'s got a bit more of an inside lane than Marco Rubio does. But complicating matters in this parlor game is that they're both friends. They seem to get along. And I don't know about you, but whenever the topic comes up, both of them, as well as the president himself, they get a look on their face like, yeah, this is already settled, you guys. But go ahead, play the game. And yesterday, more fodder as J.D. Vance followed Marco Rubio's performance as the fill-in guest host press secretary as Caroline Leavitt is out on maternity leave with her new baby, Vivi, which ironically is the nickname I called my little girl when she was growing up, Veronica. I called her Vivi. Just saying. J.D. Vance took the podium yesterday and took some questions. And, of course, everyone wants to compare him to Marco Rubio. Well, all right, go ahead. I'll let you compare him, too, if you want. Here he was asked about Ilhan Omar and the fraud investigation that he is spearheading.
2: I want to ask you about the anti-fraud task force. You previously mentioned that Ilhan Omar seemed to have committed immigration fraud. Do you anticipate an indictment against her, an indictment related to that situation?
3: Yeah, so Reagan, I don't want to prejudge an investigation. I mean, you read the things about Ilhan Omar and about, you know, who she married and whether she didn't marry this person or that person. It certainly seems like something fishy is there, but everybody's entitled to equal justice under the laws. So we're going to investigate it. We're going to take a look at it. If we think that there's a crime, we're going to prosecute that crime. And that's something the Department of Justice is looking at right now.
1: Good answer. Now, as you know, the president had a great relationship with Charlie Kirk. And you may not know that at a comedy roast, so-called comedy roast, Pete Davidson, formerly of Saturday Night Live, told a joke at Charlie Kirk's expense. J.D. Vance was asked about that.
4: Yes. Pete Davidson, he made a horrific, obscene joke about the murder of your friend Charlie Kirk. What does this still say about where our political divisions have gone? And what are you specifically doing to bridge the divide, especially as a potential future president?
3: Well, sorry, who was it that said something?
4: Davidson made a really obscene joke about Charlie Kirk. So what are you doing as a potential future candidate or president to bridge the divide?
3: Well, first off, I'm not a potential future candidate. I'm a vice president, and I really like my job, and I'm going to try to do as good of a job as I can. But let me just say this. So you talked about Pete Davidson, who said something bad about Charlie Kirk. Look, Charlie was a very, very dear friend, but more importantly than that, Charlie was a father of two beautiful kids, and he did not deserve to have all of those moments with his kids, all of those moments with his beautiful wife taken from him in the way that happened. I would expect everybody with a heart or a conscience would say, whatever we agreed or disagreed with about his particular viewpoints, this is a tragedy, and it's totally unacceptable that it happens in the United States of America. To their credit, a lot of the reporters in this room, even though I don't agree with their politics, they were open about the fact that what happened to Charlie was disgusting and it shouldn't happen in a civilized country. You talk about bridging the divide. I mean, one thing that happened that hits, you know, not quite literally close to home, but there was a very terrible shooting that happened today at a Muslim community center. It seems like three people are dead, plus the shooters. And, you know, that community center is actually very close to this restaurant that Usha and I go to every time we visit. Her family lives in San Diego. She was born and raised in San Diego. Every time we go to San Diego, we go to this restaurant that is like maybe a five-minute drive from this community center. And I found out about it actually on my way to the White House this morning, and I texted her. I said, you know, would you have known anybody who was, like, involved in this? And she said, absolutely, I would have known some people, or at least their parents, who might have actually used the services at this community center. I don't know a single person who would say anything other than what I'm about to say, which is that type of violence in the United States of America is reprehensible, and I encourage every single American to pray for everybody who was involved and affected by it. We don't want that to happen to our country, and may God rest the souls of the people who lost their lives. What I do find a little distressing is that while every person I know, every politically conservative person I know would say exactly what I said about these innocent people who were killed, there were a lot of people who are celebrating the death of Charlie Kirk. And I think one way that we can bridge the divide is just have a very simple principle in this country. Number one, we don't want the government throwing people in prison because they have bad politics, however you define bad politics. Number two, and way more importantly, political violence, wherever it comes from, is unacceptable in the United States of America. Let's talk with one another, not shoot each other when we disagree. I think that's the principle that everybody in this room agrees with.
1: Yeah.
3: It's certainly the principle the President of the United States agrees with.
1: He's pretty good. He's very good. Don't make me choose. I'm not playing the game. I won't.
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2: Danny, what's on your mind?
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2: Okay, where?
3: Do you remember the shot heard around the world?
2: Sure, it was the shot that started the Revolutionary War with England.
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2: 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The Answer. This update is brought to you by Politics with the Big Dogs. Big problems with accidents this morning. Over on I-45 North, northbound at North Main, there's a single accident in the left shoulder, the left lane, the right lane, the two center lanes, and the right shoulder. I don't know how they pulled that off. But they got rid of the one at Cavalcade, and this kind of replaced it, so there's no change there. It's still going to be a mess. Interstate 10 East at Market Street. This is eastbound. It's at Uvalde. Two-vehicle accident there. North Loop, eastbound of McCarty. Still have that big, heavy truck accident there, affecting all the main lanes. You're backed up to the East Texas Freeway in a bumper-to-bumper crawl. There's several other ones around town. The streets are slick. Drive carefully.
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2: Ah, lots of rain today. Look for about a 60% chance of it today, 40% tonight. High today, 85. Low tonight, 74. Right now, 68 degrees at the Big 1070. The Answer.
4: Minutes after the hour from your nation's capital on our flagship station WMAL and the Relief Factor studio. I'm Larry O'Connor. It's O'Connor and Company. Just played you a little bit of J.D. Vance's briefing in the White House yesterday, filling in for Caroline Leavitt. Joining us now is one of the reporters who was in the briefing room. Here's what it looked like, by the way, when J.D. Vance took the podium and had to sort of figure out who to choose to ask a question and the protocols and everything. And of course, the reporters all acting like jackals, like it's, you know, some sort of, you know, shouting contest. Here, take a listen to what the scene was like.
5: Thank you, Mr. President.
6: I realize that the pointer finger is not as precise as I thought it was. I have this cheat sheet, but the problem with being 41 years old is you are I'm blinder than I was a few years ago. So we'll say blue blazer, blue tie. Yeah.
4: Blue blazer, blue tie. Was that you, Christian Daytok, Washington Examiner? Blue blazer, blue tie? That sounds like the uniform.
7: You know, unfortunately, I was wearing a blue blazer and I think a green tie yesterday, Larry, so I should have been a little bit smarter with my color matching.
4: Although that's literally what I'm wearing right now. I've got the blue blazer green tie going. So, yes. Christian, what a scene it was there yesterday. Tell us what it's like. Is it kind of fun right now covering this White House with the sort of rotating guest hosts coming in like Marco Rubio last week and J.D. Vance today?
7: Well, it's always fun covering the Trump White House. I mean, let's be honest, no matter what the news is, good or bad, it's certainly not boring. But now that Caroline is out on maternity leave with her second child, it does sort of inject a new sense of energy into these briefings. You mentioned Secretary Rubio's briefing last week. That was even crazier than Vice President Vance's. And I think, unfortunately for the vice president, his toes got stepped on a little bit by the president because we had nothing on the public schedule until President Trump summoned the pool to the South Lawn to sort of see the ballroom construction.
4: Yeah.
7: And he kind of took up a lot of the limelight.

0: So it wasn't necessarily the same exact type of anticipation for Vice President Vance, not for nothing. We also see him at the White House much more frequently than Secretary Rubio. But these new sort of fill-in briefings, they are fun, and not for nothing. It does sort of give the country a look at what the 2028 primary might be, no matter the protestations of these two men in the White House. I think everyone is sort of anxious to see what the future of the party could look like.
1: Christian, it appeared as though the reporters really like Marco Rubio. They laughed at his jokes a little louder than they normally would. They seemed he's getting glowing press right now. Let me just say it from a conservative Republican's perspective, I'm suspicious of how much the press seems to like Marco Rubio.
0: You know, I can't really comment on that. I think that's mostly a factor of Marco Rubio being a fixture in Washington for, a decade, 12 years longer than Vice President Vance is. And it's also, I think, a factor that I mentioned before. We just don't see Marco Rubio nearly as often as we see JD Vance. And not for nothing, I do think the vice president held his own yesterday in terms of trying to impart some charm. Answering questions with a smile. He didn't get necessarily as many softballs as Secretary Rubio did. And to his credit, he sort of took it on the chin. He answered what he could, and he moved throughout the room and took as many questions as he could. So I think he did a great job, at least in terms of burnishing his credentials. We obviously wanted to hear a little bit more of a substantive answer regarding the war on Iran and a couple of other things, but he definitely got a passing grade in my book.
1: You're right that he definitely didn't get as many softballs. And here's a moment where he sort of went back and forth with Caitlin Collins. Caitlin Collins, of course, now at CNN, but she got her start at the Daily Caller writing about women in revealing clothing, who among us. Here is the exchange about the president's finances and stock trades.
2: You last week denied that the president said he was not taking Americans' financial situations into consideration when he's making decisions on the Iran war. He was asked about that again. He stood by it, called it a perfect statement, and said he would make it again. Do you believe that Americans' financial situations should be taken into consideration when you're making decisions as an administration about the war?
3: See, Caitlin, what you did is you misrepresented the question that I was asked, and then you misrepresented the answer that I gave. What I said is that a question that was asked where the president allegedly said that he didn't care about Americans' financial situations, he never said that. What he said is that when he, it was totally taken out of context. What he said is that when he is negotiating with the Iranians, he's focused on the national security objectives that he's trying to achieve. Of course, the president has a mandate to be focused on a number of things. And I guarantee you every single day, I have conversations with him about it. Every single day, he's worried about his fellow Americans. He wants them to be prosperous. He wants them to thrive. He wants them to have good jobs. That's why we've done the things and taken the steps that we've taken.
1: Yeah, and there was another exchange having to do with the president's finances and stock trades, which, of course, are not illegal, but that's become a bit of a controversy. But, Christian, that was sort of the tenor, and I do think the vice president did a pretty good job of staying on message and deflecting and actually presenting the White House's position, which is the job. That's what he was supposed to do in that setting.
0: It is, and, ultimately, being vice president is a thankless post, right? You get all the blame that the administration is saddled with and none of the credit, essentially, for the wins. And I do think J.D. Vance is in a really tough spot right now because, let's be honest, things aren't going as well as they were at this point last year for the Trump administration, right? Even with the big bugaboo of the trade war and the reciprocal tariffs and all of that, I don't think anyone wants to see the United States involved in a protracted war in the Middle East. I don't think anyone wants to see, even if inflation isn't at the levels of the Biden administration, but no one wants to deal with elevated prices for an extended period of time. So even though the Trump administration is making progress on all of these promises they made to the American public, look, we've got a short memory. It's all about what have you done for me lately?
1: Right.
0: And it's especially glaring for the RNC finance chairman heading into what's really going to be a critical midterm election. So he has to sort of walk a tightrope, one, back the president, and two, sort of voice confidence to the American public that they recognize, look, we're not Joe Biden, but we recognize that the job isn't done yet. We're going to continue working for you and, trying to address these issues moving forward, whether it's domestically or internationally. So I think even though we all know Donald Trump wasn't saying, no, I actually don't care about your personal financial situation, American voter, that clip wasn't great. And it's going to run in attack ads until November. And J.D. Vance is on the back foot, but that's about as good of a defense as you can get when you're trying to back up the most vocal and powerful man in the world.
1: Yeah, I'm one of the outliers here. Frankly, I'm okay with my president not taking domestic politics and the price of gas into account when he's actually trying to defeat the greatest terrorist regime on the planet, finally, after 50 years. But I'm just weird that way. Let's get to the next part of the day yesterday, Christian. Christian Datok is the White House correspondent for the Washington Examiner. And as you mentioned, the president then summoned you all over to stand in front of a big hole. But that hole, of course, is the bunker that's being built under what will be the ballroom. Talk to me about that scene, because obviously the president is having to withstand a lot of attacks over the ballroom, even over in the legislative branch, where there's some question as to whether the funding will be approved or not for the Secret Service and other parts of the bunker. But he seems to be owning this story. He doesn't seem to be shy at all about, frankly, bragging about how great this thing's going to be.
0: Without a doubt, it's two factors at play here, Larry, and you hit on one of them. Actually, I guess you kind of hit on both of them. The president obviously is very, very proud of these development projects that are going on across D.C. Of course, you've got the East Room renovation project, which includes the White House ballroom, this new visitor center at the White House, and the enhanced security capabilities, both the underground bunker and all of the massive bulletproof, strike-proof glassing and plaster and steelware, and the anti-drone capabilities that we just got a little bit of information built into it.
1: Right.
0: But he's also trying to battle public sentiment, because I don't think anyone in this country believes that the best use of taxpayer dollars would be going to upgrading the White House, but the president's already countered that, right? He's taking in hundreds of millions of dollars in donations from companies and private individuals, himself included, he told us yesterday, to build out the shell of this infrastructure project. And Congress is going to, you know, give him a few hundred million dollars more than likely, to beef up the security upgrades. And look, this isn't just something that will benefit President Trump. This is really going to be a big boon for presidents moving forward, regardless of party, because ultimately I'm at the White House every day. It's a dump. You know, it's been the same for the better part of the last five decades. It's due for a facelift. And, you know, this has long been needed.
1: It is something that we all whisper to each other. Whenever we end up going to the White House, we all sort of, it looks great from the outside. It looks great from far away. But when you get, it's like, wow, this place is really kind of run down. But you're not allowed to say it out loud, because it sounds like you're ungrateful for being there. The security, is anybody debating whether the security and the national security, the bunker stuff, the Secret Service stuff, no one's debating whether that's appropriate or necessary, right? Is that even in question?
0: Not among Republicans. I mean, obviously, Democrats are fighting this tooth and nail. But again, a Democratic president would also be the beneficiary of this down the line. This is my biggest problem with the way that Democrats have, you know, gone after the president for these building projects. I was driving back to my house yesterday, up along 15th Street, which borders Meridian Hill Park here in Washington. It's a beautiful park space. A Frank Lloyd Wright acolyte designed it. And as long as I've been in D.C. for the better part of the last 12 years, there hasn't been running water in any of the fountains, which are the main focal point of this beautiful park installation. Well, the water's running now because Donald Trump worked with the city of D.C. to fix the fountains. I don't understand why Democrats don't just let this guy do his building projects. He'd be happier. He'd probably be less adversarial. We in the city would be benefiting it. And then, not for nothing, I do think the president should be criticized at certain points. It doesn't dilute those criticisms to the American public if you're just not running around with a chicken, like a chicken with your head cut off, saying everything Trump does is bad. People tend to tune you out. So ultimately, they're only hurting their own cause by just saying, stop it, Donald Trump. We don't want you to make the city even prettier. Like,
1: Right.
0: Come on, man.
1: Stop making our city livable. Words. How dare you? Yeah, no, listen, there are people in this country who believe that Trump can do no wrong, and that's not good. And there are people who think that Trump can do no right, and that's also not good at all.
0: There should be a happy medium in there.
1: Christian Daytok, thanks for joining us, Washington Examiner, White House reporter. One other thing, though, by the way, on this ballroom, it's supposed to be completed, if on time, September of 28. So if he gets to enjoy it, he'll enjoy it for like 3 months. Coming up, Hakeem Jeffries next.
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6: 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Still have the big accident on the East Loop, eastbound at, this is East Freeway, eastbound at Uvalde. A two-vehicle accident at the right shoulder, the right lane, and the center lane. The other one is the North Loop, eastbound at McCarty, which is a big truck accident affecting all the main lanes. You're backed up all the way to the East Texas Freeway in a bumper-to-bumper crawl. Everything before that's very slow as well. Streets are wet now. Quite a few accidents around town. Look out for those and drive carefully. You don't want anything to mess
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13: 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The answer. We never miss a thing. This is O'Connor and Company, live from the ReliefFactor.com studio.
1: I'll say this about Democrats. They are not subtle. They let you know exactly what their strategy is, and it's about as heavy-handed as you can imagine. And they have an obvious strategy trying to salvage their hopes for the midterms this year, and that is to divide this country along racial lines. They've decided that the only way they could possibly salvage their hopes of winning the majority in the House of Representatives is to make black voters think that Republicans are racist, or more precisely, I think what they're trying to do is make white, independent, moderate, squishy Americans not want to vote for the party that everyone in the media and the pop culture is calling racist. That's really what this is about. But it's all fraudulent. As you know, the Supreme Court decided that it's unconstitutional and racist to draw a congressional district based on the color of people's skin living in that district. That seems pretty obvious. Seems like the people who want to draw congressional districts based on the color of someone's skin, they're the racist ones, right? But now the Democrats have decided that since they've lost all of those districts now that were rigged for them for racist purposes, now they've decided to say, well, you see, the Republicans and the Supreme Court and the president, they're all racist. It's Jim Crow. It's segregation. It's the Civil War. It's the Ku Klux Klan. And so everyone has to rise up. That's what they're trying to do. They're trying to get people to rise up in defiance of those racist Republicans. It might work. But that's the plan. And it's an obvious one. And sometimes it does work. You remember in 2021 when the state of Georgia decided that they were going to tighten up their voting process because they had such a debacle in 2020. They were called Jim Crow. They were called racist. You had Coca-Cola and Major League Baseball and Delta Airlines all boycotting the state of Georgia. Of course, they've had the most secure and open election since then, and none of those things were true, and it was insulting and gross, but it doesn't matter. It's a political tactic, and it often wins, except most of the people in my generation, we're done with it. Call me racist. I don't care at this point. I know that you're the problem, not me. I know what's in my heart, so whatever. Well, here was the scene yesterday on Capitol Hill. The president of the NAACP, this is how far they're taking it. They want young black athletes playing basketball and football recruited by SEC schools, you know, in the South where all this redistricting is happening. They want young black athletes to sacrifice their professional careers by not taking a scholarship, not going to those colleges. This is gross. Here, take a listen.
15: In this moment when black representation is under attack, it is important for the CBC to keep in their tradition of being the moral of the Congress, but the moral of conscience of this country. No representation, no revenue, no one black should be on a playing field of institutions that's living off of our labor, and yet in states that are seeking to reinstitute a sharecropping reality. It is not the responsibility of black America to hold individuals who should know better accountable for doing better. As soon as the United States Congress stand united to ensure our Constitution represent all of us, we will be a better nation as a result. NAACP this morning, in solidarity with the CBC, we are calling on athletes who are coming out of high school not to attend any state-funded schools of states that have moved to minimize our right to vote, to minimize our ability to elect candidates of our choice, and states that
1: are... There you have it. That's their plan. So if you're a black athlete and you have a bright future and you can be a multimillionaire if you go to, you know, LSU or Florida State or what have you, they want you to sacrifice that. You know, go to some Midwestern, you know, lower league school. Well, not the Big Ten. They're pretty good. But, you know, go out to the Pac-10 or something and sacrifice your career for their political power. You saw he mentioned the CBC, Congressional Black Caucus. A lot of people standing around him there from the CBC, like Hank Johnson. He's really putting his college education to good use, isn't he? Funny thing about the CBC, there's several black Republicans in Congress, and they're not allowed in the CBC because they're Republicans. Tell me again about racial representation. Yeah, that's the NAACP, President Derek Johnson. But then Hakeem Jeffries, he lent his voice to the cause as well. Here's Hakeem.
16: And it's an honor to stand with members of the Congressional Black Caucus, as well as former athletes committed to this cause in getting this egregious situation turned around. This is an unprecedented moment featuring an unprecedented attack on black political representation, and therefore it requires an unprecedented response.
17: That's right.
1: What sacrifice is this guy making? What is he doing? So he wants some young black kid who plays football, senior in high school, to not go to the best possible school of his choice with the best possible opportunities for his future. He wants them to sacrifice their lives for his pathetic political career. It's gross. It's obscene. And frankly, it's kind of racist. But this is how they're going to try to hang on to power. This is how they're going to try to guilt people into voting for them, because it's certainly not because of their great record or their great ideas or their political abilities. The question is, will anyone fall for this? I'm thinking no. But you know what? We'll ask Speaker of the House Mike Johnson. He's joining us coming up in our next segment. 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
20: Breaking news this hour from Town Hall. I'm Rich Thomason. The results are in this morning, and yesterday's primaries provide more evidence that President Trump's endorsement carries a lot of weight among Republican voters. In Kentucky, Ed Gallrine trounced incumbent GOP Congressman Thomas Massie. Gallrine says, time to get to work.
21: Now my focus is on advancing the president's and the party's agenda to put America first
17: and Kentucky always.
20: Massey says he is proud of the campaign he ran and the support he received from young voters.
21: I mean, we stirred up something. There is a yearning in this country for somebody who will vote for principles over party.
20: Warm words exchanged between Russian President Putin and Chinese President Xi as Putin pays a state visit to Beijing. Face of rising energy prices, Britain is backing off some of its sanctions on Russia.
22: For years, the UK's led international efforts to put economic pressure on Russia for its war on Ukraine. Yet last night, the Department for Trade and Business slipped out a formal notice announcing some sanctions were being watered down. Since October, the UK had banned the import of diesel and jet fuel refined from Russian crude oil in third countries. That ban will from today be lifted indefinitely. Some sanctions on the transport of Russian gas were also lifted. Both measures reflect growing concerns about the rising price of fuel following Iran's blockade of the Strait of Hormuz.
20: The BBC's James Landale, head of the World Health Organization, says the risk of the spread of Ebola in Congo and Uganda is high at the national and regional levels, but low at the global level. 51 confirmed cases in Congo so far, almost 600 suspected cases. On Wall Street this morning, the Dow futures 81 points higher. NASDAQ futures up 150 points. More on these stories at townhall.com.
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20: Taiwan's president is hoping that President Trump will greenlight additional arms sales to the island democracy.
24: Taiwan President Lai Ching-te said if given the chance, he would tell President Donald Trump that he hopes to continue U.S. arms purchases while assuring people the island's future would not be decided by external forces. Lai tells a news conference, the Republic of China, Taiwan's official name, is a sovereign and independent country. No country has the right to annex Taiwan. Therefore, we look forward to Taiwan cooperating with the U.S. and democratic countries to promote peace and stability in the Taiwan Strait, alleging China is the destroyer of the Strait's peace. Arms purchases from the U.S., he adds, would be an essential means to safeguard the Strait's stability. Lai says he believes only strength can bring peace. I'm Charles Villadesma.
20: Divers have recovered the last two bodies of the four Italians who died deep inside an underwater cave in the Maldives. Townhall.com.
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6: 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Here's the big accidents. I-45 North, northbound in North Main. This single accident is in the left shoulder, the right shoulder, left lane, right lane, two center lanes, backed up now into the Gulf Freeway. The North Loop eastbound at McCarty, this one's been there all night long. Heavy truck accident there affecting all the main lanes. You're backed up all the way to, looks like Shepherd Drive now, a bumper-to-bumper crawl. East Freeway, eastbound at Market Street in Uvalde. There's a through two-vehicle accident there. On the Katy inbound, the West Loop, a single accident there in the left and right interchange ramp. 288 inbound at Wheeler. Two-vehicle accident. That one's off to the right shoulder.
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6: Lots of rain all the way into the weekend. 60% today, 40% tonight. High today, 85, low tonight, 74. Right now, 67 degrees at the Big 1070.
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1: Good morning from your nation's capital in the Relief Factor studios on our flagship station, WMAL, and coast to coast across this great nation. I'm Larry O'Connor. It's O'Connor and Company. Joining us right now, very honored to bring in Speaker of the House Mike Johnson. I think I first interviewed you, Speaker Johnson, when you were, just some congressman from Louisiana on the Judiciary Committee, had a few opinions. And I remember after that first interview, I said, wow, this guy's great. And, well, here you are. So I guess what I'm saying is you're welcome. I really elevated you to where you are now.
3: You should have stopped me back then, Larry, but thanks a lot. I appreciate it.
1: Well, you do have a bit of a tougher job than many of your predecessors. I wonder, did your job just get a little tougher for the rest of this year as Tom Massey lost in the primary yesterday? Now you can't really rely on his vote for anything that you need, or have you not really relied on it much anyway?
3: Yeah, it's really the latter. I mean, look, I have nothing personal against Thomas Massey, but he votes with the Democrats most of the time and has been a thorn in my side for a long time. So, you know, politics isn't personal up here. We need team players. We need people who are constitutional conservatives who understand the America First agenda and want us to help deliver it. So we had a great night across the board. I mean, you know, several states had their primaries last night. We had conservatives, constitutional conservatives win across the board. I mean, from, Georgia all the way across to Oregon. So this is a great trend. It shows once again. I talked to the president late last night, almost midnight. And he said, we were talking about the wins. And I said, Mr. President, you have the most powerful endorsement in the history of politics. It's not even close. It's really something to behold.
1: It is. And he used that endorsement yesterday on the Senate side for Ken Paxton. And I wonder, a lot of people are jabbering about that in town. Not that Ken Paxton can't win the race, but it's going to cost some money, they say, more money than it would have cost for John Cornyn. Are you concerned that that's money that might be diverted from some of those key races that you're looking at to keep the gavel?
3: Well, we got to watch it close. And, of course, a Senate race has a down ballot effect, and we've got a number of House races in Texas that are critical for us to keep and grow the majority, which I'm convinced we will do. So we'll let the Texas politics play out. You know, all of this breathless claims by the Democrats that somehow, you know, Tallarico, the Democrat, would win the Senate seat. I'm not buying it. I mean, they say that in Texas every cycle, you know. Yeah. Oh, Texas is going to go purple. I just don't believe it. I think the people of Texas are going to make the right decision, and we're going to have another Republican senator.
1: You know, speaking of Mr. Tallarico, it's hard to overlook when he talks about faith. First of all, I embrace any Democrat who invokes God and our Lord and Savior Jesus Christ and tries to instill some level of biblical understanding to politics. I don't think there should be any wall, really, between what motivates us as Americans, whether we're politicians or whether we're radio hosts. If we believe in the Lord, we should profess that whenever we can. That said, he has some odd takes that I don't usually hear every Sunday when I go to Mass. Do you think Texans will embrace James Tallarico or the gospel according to James?
3: That's a good way to say it. Look, I think the more that he talks, the less people support him because he has some pretty wild views. I mean, it's certainly nothing I ever heard in my Baptist church, brother, yeah. I can tell you that. Yeah. Look, we do need more faith in the public square. We do need more expression of religion. We had that big event on Sunday on the National Mall to express that very idea.
1: Yes.
3: But when someone brings in some of these crazy theological propositions and ties it into politics, you know, you should evaluate that carefully. I think the people of Texas will, and I think Tallarico is trying to come in and sort of portray himself as some sort of centrist or moderate because he talks about faith. But he is a radical leftist with some very radical views, and I think Texans are going to see that.
1: Speaker Mike Johnson is our guest. And Speaker Johnson, you're always, you evoke the Lord pretty naturally. You were part of that Rededicate 250 event, and you can tell when politicians are pretending and when they really do feel the Holy Spirit within them. And I always admire the way you profess your faith. But you got into some hot trouble from MS Now over the weekend because of some of the words you said. Here, let's remind everybody their criticism of your remarks.
4: What about this passage from Mike Johnson declaring that our rights do not derive from government? They come from you, our Creator, and Heavenly Father. Is this him putting God over the Declaration of Independence?
1: Yeah, God, don't put the God over the Declaration of Independence. Speaker Johnson, what have you got to say for yourself, you theocrat?
3: I think Ted Cruz or somebody, one of my friends posted that and said, this is the MSNBC clip to end all MSNBC clips. I mean, it's stunning, really. I mean, obviously, the Declaration itself says in the second paragraph at the very top, which is the foundational premise of the country in which Katie Turr, that host, you know, lives and serves, that we hold these to be a self-evident truth that our rights come from God, our Creator, and not the government. I mean, the idea that that's a controversial notion is stunning. And to someone who is in the mainstream media, on TV every night, espousing her views, who does not understand the birth document of the country, the nation's birth certificate, says this on its face. It's incredible.
1: You should find out what journalism school she went to and then craft a bill that will infuse some civics lessons, perhaps, in the curriculum there, Speaker Johnson. Well, you know, you do profess your faith well. And by the way, I notice it every week when you appear with our colleague Tony Perkins on the Salem News Channel. You often appear on This Week on Capitol Hill every week on that show, Saturdays on Salem News Channel. And like I said, it's effortless when you talk about cultural issues. And there's a cultural issue going on right now with the Women's History Museum in Washington. And there's some funding because apparently Democrats want to honor men in the Women's History Museum. Do I get that right? Am I reading that right?
3: It's another one of these just incredible, stunning things. So, you know, you would think that every Democrat would be for a Women's History Museum, but every House Democrat has decided to oppose the Smithsonian Women's History Museum, okay, oppose the bill. Why? Because it stipulates that biological men cannot be included in the museum, right? But what a concept. It's a women's history museum for women only.
1: Yeah.
3: And because of that, they're drawing a line and say, oh, so we just can't do that. We just can't go along with that. It's really just another stunning display. Democrats are showing their aptitude for choosing the wrong side of every 90-10 issue in America.
1: Yeah.
3: And every time they have a choice between common sense and crazy, Larry, they always, always, without fail, go with crazy.
1: Well, and Speaker Johnson, this brings up a big point for the midterms, I think, because whenever I hear all the smart set in Washington, conventional wisdom, all the experts, you know the experts, the ones who are always wrong, they keep saying for this November, it's economy, economy, economy, economy. And don't get me wrong, the economy is important. Cost of living is important. I get that. That's why you passed the big reconciliation bill, so that we can keep so much of our dollars instead of giving it in taxes. But I got to think cultural issues like this still resonate. And I wonder if you and the Republicans who are running to maintain the majority, they recognize that and they're going to force this issue on their opponent because their opponent is going to choose crazy.
3: Absolutely right. You nailed it, Larry. And I'm traveling across the country, coast to coast, constantly. I'm in every swing district, every state. And this is what resonates with people because they see that. Newt Gingrich has a way of crystallizing things really well. And he told me several weeks back, he said, Mike, really, if you boil it down, this is not a contract with America election year in 2026. Because he said, you guys did that in 2024. Mm-hmm. And now you're fulfilling those promises made, promises kept. He said, this one, not a contract with America year. This is a contrast for America, and it is that. It is a contrast, simply put, between common sense Republicans and crazy, which is what the Democrats represent. And you go into all these forums, and all of our candidates go out there, and they talk about that. They just lay issue by issue, side by side, and they say, do you want to keep the party in charge who sealed the border, got dangerous criminal illegals out of your community, got the economy going again, restored American energy dominance, peace through strength, and, oh, by the way, got men out of women's locker rooms and girls' sports and, you know, into trans surgeries on minors, or do you want to choose the team that's going to bring all of that back in reverse, all the good things we've done? I mean, that's the contest. That's the contrast, and that's the choice for the American people this fall.
1: I love that. Well said, Speaker Mike Johnson. Quickly, the Senate voted yesterday to open up debate on challenging the president's war powers in the conflict in Iran. Is that going to see the light of day if it does pass through the Senate and make its way to the House? What power do you have to control that bill?
3: Well, I've been trying to stop that in the House, and, you know, in our chamber, there's a mechanism called the discharge petition where if you get enough signatures, you can go around the Speaker of the House. And, by the way, Thomas Massie helped the Democrats to try to do that and get it to the floor. The last vote failed 212 to 212. It was a tie. So this is a dicey proposition right now. I think it'd be a very dangerous thing to try for Congress to step in right now, take the war powers away from the president and say, we've got to pull all of our troops out of that region and just let Iran go as it is. I mean, we're in the middle of a peace negotiation. We're trying to get the Strait of Hormuz reopened for commerce so we can bring gas prices back down to planet Earth.
1: Yeah.
3: And for the liberal Democrats or these other people to jump in the middle of this and try to stop the president, the commander-in-chief, at this pivotal moment, I think is a very dangerous prospect. So I'm going to do everything I can to stop it.
1: Speaker Mike Johnson of Louisiana, thank you for joining us, sir. Don't be a stranger. We'll look forward to our next conversation.
3: This speaker, great talking to you, brother. Thank you.
1: You bet. Thanks. Speaker Johnson. Speaker Mike Johnson. I like that guy. And for everyone who says, oh, what a great speaker Nancy Pelosi has been, and what a great speaker this person was or that person was, they never had to deal with the tight margins that Mike Johnson has had to deal with. They've never had to face the political headwinds that Mike Johnson has dealt with. But he always comes through with the votes. Have you noticed that? When they say he can't do it, when they say it's impossible, somehow he does it. And he doesn't do it like Nancy Pelosi did. He doesn't twist a knife and threaten and conjure. I mean, he might, but we don't see it. He just keeps smiling. And he always has a look on his eye that he knows something everyone else doesn't. And I think he does. More to come. I'm Larry O'Connor. It's O'Connor and Company.
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6: 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The big accident this morning is on the North Loop eastbound at McCarty. And all the main lanes are affected by this heavy truck accident. It happened right before 4 o'clock this morning. You're backed up all the way to Ella now. And a bumper-to-bumper crawl, so if you can avoid the North Loop this morning, it'd be a good idea to do it. Right around the corner to North Loop northbound at North Main. An accident consumes all the lanes. Now you're backed up on the Gulf Freeway to the South Loop. 25 miles an hour.
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7: 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You have courage. 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
25: 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We are not giving in to the left. 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The Answer. 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
1: Years ago, John Podesta took a huge check from George Soros and started a thing in town called the Center for American Progress. And it's just basically a liberal think tank. It's a holding area, actually. You work for Obama. Trump wins the presidency. You come work for Center for American Progress. Joe Biden gets elected. You go back to work in the White House. Then Trump wins again. You come back to the Center for American Progress. Revolving door there. And you continue to sort of do nefarious, dastardly things. And they keep raising money. And they've got power. And they've got influence within the fever swamp of the Democrat Party. And that's why they had a big event yesterday. Anyone who wants to be president showed up, including the guy who has driven California into the sewer, Gavin Newsom. Let's take a listen, shall we?
9: We have to win. It's all on the line. You just got to win. I'm done winning arguments. With all due respect to the niceties, it feels good, but we're going to lose our republic. Again, the Founding Fathers did not live and die for this moment. I can't celebrate July 4th. The best of Roman Republic and Greek democracy, co-equal branches of government, you know, popular sovereignty, the rule of law, not at the time where it's the rule of Don. And if it hasn't dawned on you, I remember spending 90 minutes with Trump in the Oval Office, and I think he honestly thought everything was his. He was showing me the declaration, his declaration. It's a prize. Why us? A corruption story happening on our watch.
1: The William Shatner, James Kirk staccato delivery is unmistakable, but that's Gavin Newsom. He's an actor, and he's playing to the crowd. He's playing to the fever swamp, and he was even more unhinged. Here, take a listen.
9: These guys are ruthless on the other side. Trump's not screwing around. And nor can we. Yeah, it's uncomfortable fighting fire with fire. Yes, we all want the better angels. Yes, we want the Sorkin sound and music, little West Wing. I do. But we'll lose our country. We will lose our country. You saw today. What is the President of the United States spending all his time on? He had a big press conference.
1: Yeah, it's fine. It's fine. This is the kind of language. This is the kind of rhetoric. That, listen, if Democrats think they want their version of Trump, they want someone who's going to fight. And there's someone who's going to say that we're losing our country. But how many times did he say we're losing our republic, losing our republic? You see, there are unhinged individuals out there who believe that garbage. We've been hearing it every time Donald Trump runs for president, and it's three times now. It's been going on 12 years now since he started running for president, and yet our republic is still standing. We're still having elections. You know, this is a guy who was running for president in 28, and the last time in 24, he said, if Trump wins, we won't have any more presidential elections. And now he's running in the next presidential election. But this stuff works, and these unhinged individuals will hear this garbage, and they've already several times now tried to assassinate Donald Trump because of this kind of nonsense, this kind of assassination prep that they continue to dwell in. And did he just say fight fire with fire? You know, Gav, maybe you should take that one out of the lexicon, considering how you let California burn on a regular basis under your unhinged political reign of terror over the state that I love. Yeah, fight fire with fire is probably not the best statement to make. A little bit more from Gavin Newsom. He was unhinged.
9: We also raised the consciousness from that was when you did the introduction, was you were, I was thinking the back, the reason people were reticent about that is polled at 48% when people were talking about it. We had to shape shift things. Again, decisions, not conditions. So we got to turn it up. They're trying to rig the election. Donald Trump knows he's going to get crushed.
1: Yeah, rigging the election because they're redistricting. Of course, California just redistricted. But again, this is the rhetoric. This is the irresponsible language that we're always accused of, by the way. You know, this is a state that mails out ballots willy-nilly to anyone without checking to see whether they're citizens of the country, let alone citizens of the state of California, with drop boxes and people harvesting ballots from apartment buildings and nursing homes and mental institutions and bringing all the ballots in. They take weeks to count them. And lo and behold, Democrats end up winning in the final days of counting all the ballots they've harvested. And they accuse Republicans and Donald Trump of rigging the election because they're obeying the Constitution and redistricting states because the Supreme Court told them to. And we're accused of insurrection talk. We're accused of undermining the democratic process. Keep your eye on them. I know we will. It's O'Connor and Company.
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14: 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And yeah, we still beat the other guy. When it comes

SRN News, I'm Rich Thomason in Washington. The results are in this morning. Yesterday's primaries provide more evidence that President Trump's endorsement carries a lot of weight among Republican voters. In Kentucky, Ed Gallrein trounced incumbent GOP Congressman Thomas Massie.

0: One nation under God. 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
3: 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Here's the big accident. It's causing a lot of problems this morning. It's the North Loop eastbound of McCarty, affecting all the main lanes. Heavy truck accident. You're now backed up to, appears to be East TC Chester now. It's a bumper-to-bumper crawl all the way. If you can avoid the North Loop, it would certainly behoove you to do so. I-45 north, northbound at Main. Single accident there, the left shoulder, the right shoulder, left lane, right lane, two center lanes. Is that enough? It has the Gulf Freeway backed up all the way to, looks to be about Monroe. 25-mile-an-hour trip through there. The Katy inbound after outbound after Washington Avenue. Got a heavy truck stall there on the right shoulder.

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2: Lots of rain in the forecast, as if you didn't doubt. Right now, 67 degrees at the Big 1070. 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
3: Good morning from Washington, D.C. Larry O'Connor, O'Connor and Company. We just had Speaker Greg Johnson on. Speaker Mike Johnson, he's talking about the elections coming up this November, and he talked about how Democrats in their primaries are choosing really extreme candidate here. That whenever they have the choice between normal and crazy, they choose crazy, Speaker Johnson said. Well, I want to draw your attention to a primary happening right here in your nation's capital. The District of Columbia will have a primary coming up this June 16th. And like most major urban centers, like most major cities in this country, the real mayor's race doesn't happen in the general election. It happens in that primary. Which Democrat wins the primary inevitably is going to be the mayor of Washington, D.C. And, well, Democrats in Washington have a choice. They have a choice between two Democrats, and one of them seems to continue to go crazy. Her name is Janice Lewis-George, and here's a little bit from a recent debate that she had when the question of a teen curfew came up. This is, we've been covering this on the show for the last couple of days. There is rampant crime going on in various areas of this city, including the Navy Yard where the baseball stadium is, riots. You saw the viral video of the Chipotle being destroyed with a father with four children fearing for their lives as furniture and high chairs were being thrown around. And here was Janice Lewis-George talking about this curfew in the debate. And if you're watching us on Salem News Channel, you'll see that somebody superimposed some of this violence behind her as she spoke. Here, take a listen.
4: As an executive, you have to decide which tools you use and when you use them. And right now, using the curfew as a tool for our young people is dangerous. It is dangerous because we have federal troops who are in our city, mass ICE agents who are in our city.
3: There you go. And it's dangerous. It's dangerous for the criminals if they have a curfew. No thought about the innocent Washingtonians and people visiting from around the world who might find it dangerous not to have a curfew. Well, that's Janice Lewis-George. She's running against another Democrat, Kenyon McDuffie. They just had their debate. And by the way, based on the latest poll, it looks like the voters at the moment are choosing crazy as she leads by a slim margin. Joining us right now to unpack that is a man who knows D.C. politics better than anyone, Chuck Thies. I'm trying not to be too dispirited about this, Chuck, but I'm not quite sure what the people in this poll are thinking.
5: I'm going to make your day, Larry.
3: Oh, good.
5: Well, first of all, congratulations. You're nationwide now, and it's well-deserved, and I'm just delighted for you.
3: I appreciate that. Thank you.
5: Moving on to the news of the day, this poll just came out. As a matter of fact, it was conducted by the Washington Post's former pollster. So that's a good poll. And what it finds is that Janice Lewis-George is

0: leading Kenya McDuffie 39-35. But we've all seen Star Wars. And if you recall in the first episode, Princess Leia sends a message via R2-D2 to who? Ben Kenobi. And it says, "You're our only hope, Obi-Wan Kenobi." Yes. What is Obi-Wan Kenobi? Old. When you look at the electorate in D.C., young voters have already weighed in. They see a shiny new object, and they latch onto it. The socialist, Janice Lewis George. We see this all over the country. You mentioned urban centers. This is happening all over the country. Some new shiny object socialist pops up, and all the young people latch on, and they're not going anywhere. They're not budging. But when you look deep into this poll, you see that the overwhelming majority of the undecided electorate are older voters. Why? Being an older person, like yourself, Larry, being an older person, we take longer to make a decision. We inform ourselves. We look around. We weigh the options. But when you also look at that portion of the electorate, the older electorate, it's clear that they will overwhelmingly move into the McDuffie column. Now, that doesn't mean that the campaign is over, that the election is over. McDuffie still has to do a job, his job, and bring those people home. But there's a clear path to victory here. And most importantly, there's a solid ceiling above Janice Lewis George's head.
1: All right. Well, I do feel a little bit better, Chuck. But I, you know, if I'm counting on the wisdom of the electorate in the District of Columbia, it's going to be a nail biter as far as I'm concerned. Tell us more about Janice Lewis George, because it goes well beyond that incredibly reckless statement you just heard in the debate about how dangerous it is to impose a curfew. Which, by the way, has Muriel Bowser chimed in yet? Has she endorsed anybody? Because I can't imagine Muriel Bowser would back Janice Lewis George.
0: The mayor has not yet made an endorsement, and it's partly because of her track record making endorsements. Of the nine endorsements that she's made while she was mayor, including Mike Bloomberg for president.
1: Oh, I forgot about that one.
0: I mean, I believe in endorsing billionaires, just, you know, as a matter of principle and for the bottom line. But regardless, of the nine endorsements that she's made since being mayor, seven have lost. So she's a little reticent to weigh in, but the tea leaves are there. She said things like, "If you like me, you'll really like Kenya McDuffie." She's clearly leaning in that direction. I think she'll get there. Former Mayor Tony Williams has endorsed Kenya McDuffie. Former Mayor Adrian Fenty is leaning toward McDuffie and has said good things about him. So it's clear that the establishment of elected officials, but also business leaders and other people who really understand what's at stake here, they're in with McDuffie.
1: Okay.
0: Now you ask me. Let's learn a couple more things.
1: Yeah,
0: about
1: tell
0: Janice.
1: Me, like what's her economic? Is she really cut from the same cloth as the Marxist mayors of New York City and Seattle that we've seen? You mentioned the bright shiny object.
0: Well, I'd say she's even worse. Janice Lewis George arrived to the local political scene in late 2019, and before George Floyd was killed, and this is important, she's not a jump on the bandwagon type, she's actually a true believer. Before George Floyd was killed, Janice Lewis George was campaigning on defund the police. So she's a true believer. This isn't some bandwagon that she jumped on. When high school students, she represents Ward 4, which is the northern tip of D.C., when high school students had been murdered in high schools in her ward, she came out in favor of eliminating the school resource officer program. She wanted to eliminate police from the schools because they make children feel uncomfortable. She didn't say anything about the discomfort of having your fellow students murder one another. This is a true believer in chaos. This is a true believer in socialist principles. I'll give you another example. In D.C., we have one of the highest-rated pension funds for government employees in the country. In the country. The bond rating agencies on Wall Street love it. It is actually the backbone of our ability to borrow money and fund big projects. At the debate, on Monday night, she actually said that she was going to raid that fund so that the government could build public housing.
1: Wow.
0: Yes, she said that. And it's actually against the law.
1: Yeah.
0: The mayor can't do that. It's against the law. It's written into the charter.
1: Right.
0: But she said she was going to do that, and she says she's going to build 72,000 housing units. The government's going to build them. The government doesn't even fill potholes in this city. They
1: right.
0: outsource it. They outsource it.
1: Unbelievable. Chuck Thies is our guest. He's an analyst for D.C. politics, and he's sort of raising the red flag here, and I do mean red, over Janice Lewis George, candidate for mayor. One other aspect of this that I find fascinating here with regard to crime and safety and various aspects of what happens in Washington, D.C. right now, as it appears as though, well, first of all, do you think the curfew is going to be reimposed? Because it seems obviously hitting a critical spot here before the summer and before the 4th of July America 250 celebrations.
0: So it's a little convoluted. You have to understand there's two forms of legislation that the D.C. Council can pass. There's permanent legislation, but that takes about 90 to 100 days to take effect because of our unique relationship with Congress.
1: Yeah, everything has to be passed through the House of Representatives, or they have the right to veto that because of that federal jurisdiction.
0: Exactly. So the curfew, the permanent curfew, will come into effect shortly after Labor Day, toward the end of the summer. That has passed. But to have an immediate law take hold, it requires 9 votes on the 13-member council, a supermajority. And thus far, there's only been 7 votes for the curfew. Some people believe there's 8. I kind of don't. But whatever the case, June 2nd is the next date on which the council could
1: okay.
0: try to pass what's called an emergency curfew. I think it's dead.
1: We'll keep an eye on that. Thanks for that insight. But I do want to lead to a larger question, and that is, you know, Mayor Bowser and even the chairman of the district council, Phil Mendelson, they have sort of reached this detente with the federal government, with the Republican majority in the House and with President Trump to try to get stuff done and react to their concerns about the Capitol crime and safety issues. Because they know that Republicans have said out loud, maybe it's time to get rid of home rule in the district and bring the entire city back under federal jurisdiction. I got to think, if Democrats in D.C. want to maintain home rule, they can't vote for Ms. Lewis George. I mean, it's like she's begging Trump and the Republicans to rescind home rule from my perspective.
0: Well, and not just Republicans, Democrats, too. Remember, when crime was out of control in D.C., when we had the highest homicide rate in 30 years, it wasn't just Republicans on the Hill. It was a Democratic president of the United States, Joe Biden, that overturned the rewrite of D.C.'s criminal code, which was
1: That's
0: ridiculous.
1: Right.
0: It was absolutely ridiculous. So the district has actually become a poster child for what's wrong with the Democratic Party, and that has been a ball and chain around the ankle of the Democrats. I actually believe if we get a whack job mayor who has extreme views, that enough Democrats on the Hill will side with Republicans, and I don't know if they'll take away home rule, but they will certainly begin to micromanage the district's affairs. They've done it before.
1: Yeah.
0: They've done it before. And keep in mind, there was a majority Democratic U.S. Senate at that time as well.
1: That's right. Chuck, real fast, in our final minute, we talked about the beautification projects here and the parks and the fountains and the restoration of the beauty of this city. When they're off the record, when they're just talking to you as friends, these Democrats who are in power, they acknowledge this is a good thing. They've got to give Trump credit reluctantly for actually working with the Department of Interior and getting D.C. looking so beautiful again, don't they?
0: Here's how absurd it is. Ward 5 council member Zachary Parker, far lefty, literally went down to the fountain you're talking about at Meridian Hill Park, literally went down there and celebrated it, but couldn't say a word about who got it done, Donald Trump. Everyone loves that the fountains are working. Everyone loves that the city is safer. Everyone loves that there is less detritus in the city. But here's the problem. If Donald Trump came out against cancer,
1: yes,
0: Democrats would come out in favor of cancer.
1: Yes, we love cancer for everyone.
0: The man can do no good in this city, and it's a shame. Credit where credit is due. I've said that many times,
1: yep,
0: many, many, many times about politicians who I didn't support.
1: Thank you,
0: Chuck. Credit where credit is due.
1: Appreciate you joining us. 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
3: 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A lot of accidents this morning. The North Loop eastbound at McCarty, that big accident is still there. They're trying to work it around to where some traffic is getting through, but it's still very slow. I-45 North, North Main, at North Main, that accident is all over the lanes there, and it's got the Gulf Freeway traffic all backed up as well. The East Texas Road, northbound of McGowan, a two-vehicle accident there. That's in the left shoulder and in the left lane. Katy Perry westbound at Washington Avenue, a heavy truck stall on the right. Drive carefully. It's wet and slippery.
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2: 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Staying ahead of the breaking news cycle, this is O'Connor and Company, live from the ReliefFactor.com studio.
1: We had Speaker of the House Mike Johnson earlier in the program. 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Oh, by the way, a lot of listeners of this program have been asking me, where's the podcast? 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But it is now. So if you listen to this show after the fact or you just miss part of it and you want to pick it up on the podcast, get on back to the podcast, subscribe. O'Connor and Company, wherever you like your podcast, and you'll hear my interview with Speaker Johnson. But I want to keep referring to what he had to say there when he was reflecting on the upcoming midterms. He agrees that cultural issues are still going to be a major factor. Don't listen to the Karl Roves and the David Axelrods and it was all, oh, no, it's just the economy. Whenever Democrats say it's the economy, not that Karl Rove is a Democrat, don't misinterpret that. Whenever Democrats say that it's the economy, stupid, they're doing that because that's what they want you to focus on. There are a lot of other things than just the economy. And by the way, the economy is pretty strong despite what you're hearing. You know, whatever issue you're having with gas prices right now, everyone knows is temporary. Iran will be resolved one way or the other, and hopefully it will come back to a permanent resolution so that we will never have an issue with the Strait of Hormuz and gas prices again. That said, it's not just the economy. I know that'll make me unpopular. I'll say it. It's not just the economy. When the Democrats nominate somebody who cannot affirmatively say men cannot get pregnant, when Democrats nominate somebody who want to put biological men in your daughter's locker room as a freshman in high school, and she is then exposed to a naked man against her will because Democrats refuse to draw the line on those issues, it's about more than the economy. I'm willing to pay higher for gas if it means my daughter is protected from being sexually abused in a locker room in my public schools. Does that make me politically tone deaf? I don't think so. And then there's this. Our friends at the Libs of TikTok account, they're fantastic. They're great. Absolute heroes. They uncovered a story of a seventh grade girl who was not allowed to recite a poem in a creative writing class because of its content in a public school. What was the objectionable content? Well, here's a little bit of the Libs of TikTok report.
8: I would not be here if my biological grandmother didn't say yes to life. My mother wouldn't be here if her biological mother didn't say yes to life. And I would love my mother to share her birth story just to show how life is such an integral and important part of our family.
9: Yeah, so my biological mother was 14 when she got pregnant, and my biological father was 19. So technically, that was statutory rape. So she found herself in a very, very hard situation. And she decided to give me life. She decided to take the hard road, and she decided to suffer and struggle and have me. And I wouldn't be here today if she lived in the climate that she lives in, that we live in now, because mostly people would say that she should have aborted me. She should have done away with me. But this shows why this topic is so very important to us, because there is hope in hard situations. There is purpose in pain, and good things come out of situations that seem bleak. And my family is proof of that.
1: A powerful message, a powerful pro-life message that shouldn't be controversial. My mother was going to abort me. She was convinced by others to do that, but she chose life instead. I remember the whole pro-choice thing. Oh, we're not pro-abortion. We're just pro-choice. We just want mothers to have that choice. Well, that was the choice. And so this little girl, the seventh grader, she knows this to be true. This is her truth, if I can use the left's lexicon. And so she wanted to convey that deep and important part of her life and her being in a poem, in a creative writing class. That's what poets are supposed to do. And the teacher wouldn't let her. Teacher wouldn't let her because she was afraid that affirming life would be in some way triggering and endangering to the 14-year-old girls in class with her. Actually, 12-year-old girls, now that I think about it. Well, trigger alert. You're going to hear the poem. Here it is.
8: A life is a life, no matter how small. 73 million people have been killed in 1 year and will be killed again this year, if not more, when they are completely innocent humans. They never get to see the light of day before they are cast away. They did nothing wrong except exist and were dismissed. People say women in healthcare, but never think how unfair. They kill a baby for simply being there. The word of God says, "You knit me together in my mother's womb. How come we never listen to this and try to send them to a tomb? I'm fearfully, wonderfully made. Your works are wonderful. His works are wonderful. A person is a person no matter how small. A life is a life no matter how small. We often forget this important detail. This detail could save a life. 60% of babies who weren't intended have died because of this. Why do people kill these innocent babies with a pill? Why do people say babies in the womb are a mistake, a thing that needs to be gotten rid of? Why? When you ask someone, is murder bad? They say, yes, of course. But how come when you say murdering innocent babies is bad, they shame you? They say women's rights and health care, but what about the baby's rights? That's what's unfair. From the moment they are created, they are a human person. They are created in God's image. People say women's rights and health care. They say it's just a clump of cells, but no one dwells on the fact that a baby still has a heartbeat at 6 weeks. Boom, boom, boom, boom. Nothing compares to the love a mother has for her baby. So just maybe we let them have a chance to live and that love will grow. Destruction, dismay, dread. When will people comprehend that this needs to come to an end? A life is a life, no matter how small.
1: A beautiful message. And the Public School Teachers Union, supporting the Democrat Party, they don't want that message out. They find that dangerous. And most of the Democrats nominated for Congress this coming November, they will also oppose that message. A person's a person, no matter how small. That's Dr. Seuss, by the way, so look for them to ban it.
2: Where more and more people decide what's right and wrong based on how they feel. 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
10: News this hour from Town Hall. I'm Rich Thomason. President Trump must be whistling a happy tune this morning. The candidates he endorsed in yesterday's primaries did quite well. In Georgia, there will be a runoff between Republican gubernatorial candidate Rick Jackson.
11: As governor, I'll be like Trump, but with a southern tongue.
10: And current Lieutenant Governor Burt Jones.
12: I could not leave this stage without thanking President Donald J. Trump for his undivided... He didn't just endorse me once, not twice, not three times, even a fourth time. I was so honored to have that.
10: And the winner of the GOP gubernatorial runoff will face former Atlanta Mayor Democrat Keisha Lance Bottoms in the general election, perhaps the highest profile contest, a GOP House race in Kentucky. That's where the Trump-endorsed candidate Ed Gelrein beat incumbent Republican Congressman Thomas Massie. There's a desperate struggle against wildfires raging in Southern California. 750 firefighters battling the Sandy Fire. It's burning in the hills above Simi Valley, northwest of L.A.
13: Firefighters were challenged initially by rapid spire growth in windy conditions. Sadly, we did have one home that we've confirmed has been destroyed. And while that is only one home, it is the home that belonged to the family that lived here for many years, and a tragic loss for that family.
10: Andrew Dowd with the Ventura County Fire Department. Thousands of homeowners are under evacuation orders. Crews are also fighting a 23-square-mile blaze on Santa Rosa Island. It's off the southern California coast. Lithuanian officials accuse Russia of hijacking and redirecting Ukrainian drones into its airspace to sow chaos and distract from Ukraine's military successes. On Wall Street, ahead of the opening bell, Dow futures 168 points higher, NASDAQ futures up 202 points. More on these stories at townhall.com.
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10: The Democratic Republic of Congo is dealing with a deadly public health crisis.
16: The scale and speed of this Ebola outbreak is alarming health officials. It took weeks for the virus to be identified, and by then it had spread widely in an area beset by conflict, with many families displaced from their homes. Limited facilities to test for the virus are slowing the response. The WHO says it urgently needs more financial support to fight this outbreak.
10: And that's the BBC's Fergus Walsh. Russian President Putin praises close ties with Chinese leader Xi and says their countries are close partners in trade and international affairs. This is a open bilateral talks today on Putin's trip to Beijing. Xi welcomed Putin with a ceremony at the Great Hall of the People only days after meeting with President Trump in that very same venue. Townhall.com.
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3: 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Straight ahead, the Mike Gallagher Show. This update brought to you by Politics with the Big Dogs, Saturday morning 7 right here on the Big 1070. The big problem this morning has been on the North Loop eastbound at McCarty. We've got some lanes open, and the North Loop is very, very slow all the way back into the West Loop. I mean, that's going to be a long commute if you try to use it. Avoid it if you can. I-45 north, northbound at North Main. That accident is still there. The left shoulder, the right shoulder, left lane, right lane, two center lanes, backed up into the Gulf Freeway, causing a big slowdown over there as well. East Tech northbound after McGowan. Two vehicles in the left shoulder and in the left lane. This affects the Southwest Freeway traffic, which is slow, by the way, all the way from 99 the Grand Parkway to downtown, varying slow speeds through there. Also on the Katy, this is outbound of Washington Avenue. Still have that accident there. Heavy trucks. No, it's a truck stall, but it looks like they're removing it right now. You won't notice a difference. It's still going to be slow.
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21: From the wild world of D.C. politics to America's culture clash, brace yourself for the reality check you've been waiting for. 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

0: Wow, what a big day. What an election day yesterday that is going to go down in the history books. I mean, let's just start in Kentucky. A seven-term incumbent lost to a candidate who's never held office. He never even debated. Ed Gallarine didn't even debate Thomas Massie. He didn't want to get sucked into that whole debate world. He was only in the race because Trump asked him to be in the race. You going to tell me Trump is dead? You think the Trump era is over? You think MAGA is dead? you think boomers are gone? You think young progressives and Gen Zers and Gen Xers, who were overwhelmingly supportive of Thomas Massie, you think they're going to carry the day? If we show up, we're going to win. If we show up, we win. Welcome aboard. Man, oh man, what a glorious, glorious day it is. Wednesday, May the 20th, 2026. Not so glorious for me. I was just on the phone with credit card fraud. That's a bad feeling. Man, when somebody, you be careful when you have credit card fraud, because when they call you, you're not even sure if it's really the credit card company, because it may not be, and they want information. So that's what I was doing. That's why I was a little late and freaking out Eric and Yasmin there, because I was just wrapping up a call with the credit card company. No, I didn't spend $2,600 on that particular merchant account, and definitely, I'll tell you what, the whole fraud scam is so bad right now in America, and AI is going to make it worse, so just buckle up. Buckle up, because it's going to get worse. What a big, big day in Kentucky. And look, the establishment Republicans are not happy. John Thune, you better be worried. Mitch McConnell is said to be livid. The establishment Republicans know they're losing their grip on the party. This is Trump's party. There's no way around that. There's no doubt about it. You cannot dispute it. This is Donald Trump's party. Period. MAGA is not dead. Trump is MAGA. Trump is the GOP. The Thomas Massie thing, it kind of blows my mind. Because I had a pretty good feeling about it, but I didn't believe it till I saw it. And man, oh man. All the influencers, these real popular podcasters, all their endorsing and all their rhetoric, it didn't do anything. It didn't do a thing. So, look, I don't want to dunk on you if you're a Tom Massie supporter, because obviously you're disappointed. And I will say this. I'm a little tired of the accusations of bigotry that are thrown against anybody who questions Israel's role in our domestic or foreign policy. I'm a staunch, strong Israel supporter. If you watch this show on Salem News Channel or on any of the platforms where you can see this show, you see me wearing an American flag lapel pin joined with an Israeli flag lapel pin. Got it on right now. I wear it every day. Been to Israel multiple times. I'm glad that we're obliterating Iran's ability to nuke Israel with a nuclear weapon. I'm glad that we stand strong with Israel. I'm sad that a lot of young people don't understand our connection to Israel. But I am also tired of watching people be branded a bigot because they dare to question Israel's role in American policy. Here's what Massie said last night that infuriated a whole lot of people. A lot of my friends, colleagues of mine, my cruise co-host, Scott Jennings, was livid at what Thomas Massie said during his concession speech last night. He tried to make a joke about where Ed Gallarine, the victor, was when Massie supposedly tried to make a call of concession. Here's what Massie said last night.
1: I would have come out sooner, but I had to call my opponent and concede, and it took a while to find Ed Gowrine in Tel Aviv.
0: Oh, boy, were people mad at that. I saw people lose their minds over that. Yeah, what a filthy, despicable, monster, Jew-hating, anti-Semite. Because he cracked a joke that Ed Gowrine was supported by Israel. And that here's Scott Jennings last night on CNN expressing righteous indignation at Massey's joke.
2: I just want to also add one other thing. Thomas Massey tonight in his concession speech said something despicable, anti-Semitic, nasty, gutter politics, right at the end. What a way to go out. He said, I would have called Ed Gowrine, but you know, I had to find him in Tel Aviv. There was an undercurrent of anti-Semitism in this race on the Massey side. There's been an undercurrent of it in his career, unfortunately, and it really came out in an ugly way tonight. And I think it needs to be stated, acknowledged, and condemned because it was pretty despicable.
0: Well, let's address that, shall we? Let's address that. I just had a conversation with my friend Mark Davis who said, I don't think Thomas Massey has an anti-Semitic bone in his body. But like Scott, Mark condemned Massey for the joke last night. And I said, wait a minute, is he an anti-Semite or not? Well, he's not an anti-Semite, but he shouldn't make jokes like that. And I'm like, wait a minute. Why can't you be critical of Israel's influence without being branded a Jew-hating bigot? Anti-Semitism is real. Make no mistake about it. We've covered it, and we will continue to cover it. We have young progressives, we got a whole lot of Democrats, we got a lot of people on the left who are absolutely anti-Semitic to the core. They think the Jews are controlling everything. They think the Jews run the banks and the movie industry and politics and AIPAC and blah, blah, blah. There's a lot of anti-Semitism going around. No question about that. I'm not disputing that. But what I'm saying to you is to condemn anybody who even raises an eyebrow at anything Israel's role suggests is ridiculous. What am I missing here? And I honestly don't understand. You could tell Scott was really ticked off last night, as were many others. I saw the comments on social media. A whole lot of people livid at what Massey said. By calling him an anti-Semite. I got to tell you, I don't get it. Maybe you do. 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
5: 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The northerly piece down, McCarty, it's still there. Heavy truck accident. It was getting some relief. Not all the main, for a long time, the main lanes were all closed, but they are getting through there now. In the midst of all this is a stall westbound after Airline, and it's in the left lane. So both sides of the north loop this morning, very, very slow. I-45 northbound at North Main, accident still there, affecting the Gulf Freeway traffic. Also the East Tex northbound at McGowan. Accident there.
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3: 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Mike Gallagher.
1: I have spent a long part of my career being criticized for daring to criticize politicians who don't happen to be white. I've had people accuse me of being a racist, and I'll say, why do you think I'm a racist? Well, you didn't like Barack Obama. That makes me a racist? Yeah, you're a racist because he's a black president. Well, wait a minute. That makes me a racist because I don't like his policies? You have a right to criticize. I am sorry, but you've got a right to be critical of any country in the world, including our own. And I am so tired of seeing people drop the play the anti-Semitism card when anybody's critical. Now, look, there's a lot of good news today, and I don't want to get bogged down in this, but I do want to spend a few minutes on it. Because, frankly, I think this is important. Thomas Massie got beat. It's a shocking loss for a 7-term incumbent. Ed Gallerine never even debated Massie. Ed Gallerine never held office. Ed Gallerine won because Trump wanted him to. But I am just tired of the instinctive belief that to be critical of Israel makes you an anti-Semite. Here's a text message from New Jersey. Mike, I'm Jewish all my life. I control nothing. Actually, the only thing maybe a Jew controlled was the teachers' union in New York City. You know, that's an old anti-Semitic trope. You know, the Jews control everything. That's a big deal. You know, you hear that all the time. Oh, they control the banks. Oh, they control the media. Oh, that's good old-fashioned anti-Semitism. But at the end of the day, for Thomas Massie to believe that Israel had a role in getting Ed Gallerine elected, does that automatically make him anti-Semitic? Can you explain that to me? I'm really struggling here. 800-655-MIKE. 800-655-6453. Let's start with Oswald in Philadelphia. Hey, Oswald, welcome to the Mike Gallagher Show. How are you?
10: I'm fine, Mike.
1: Good.
10: Okay, let me tell you, you didn't make him anti-Semitic, but you just said that if you question Israel, you are not this thing. The same way is that not everybody that supports Israel is controlled by Israel. So what Tommy did last night was to show that this guy was controlled by Israel, and that is wrong.
1: Well, I don't know that he said he was controlled by Israel. I think he thought
10: that's a signal. That's what he said. That's a signal that he's in Tel Aviv.
1: A signal that he was in Tel Aviv, yeah. So he's controlled by Israel. Look, I don't think it's a very funny joke. I don't think it's an appropriate joke. I understand that it's not. It fell flat. He shouldn't have said it. I just don't know why that makes him an anti-Semite. Appreciate it. One open line, 800-655 Mike, and also give me your input on the text line as well, 800-655-6453. I want to make sure you remember about the importance of taking care of your dog, the Rough Greens way. 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
11: So how are you
1: by
11: right
1: name. Nick's in Michigan. Hello, Nick, how are you?
11: Hey, Mike, how you doing?
1: I'm good, sir. How are you?
11: I'm well. So
1: good.
11: The point is here is that when you have multi-generational generations of human beings noticing something in particular, about a particular people group. I don't care which people group it is. But at the end of the day, if multi-generations notice this one thing, that doesn't make it, it doesn't make it racist or anti-Semitic to notice that. So you, when you use the word like trope and you make it seem like everyone's saying a particular people group control the banking system, this is a trope. Well, no, that's not a trope. This is people noticing that this is true. Multi-generations of people noticing this to be true.
1: And the here's the problem.
11: Hold on, let me just finish my point real quick.
1: Okay.
11: I can't prove what I'm saying, and you can't either. Yet you come off as you know what you're talking about. That this is an anti-Semitic trope. If I say no, I don't think it's that. You automatically will say no. That's anti-Semitic.
1: Right,
11: who's right?
1: Right?
11: No one's right in this situation.
1: Right. Well, stop. Well, first of all, stop saying you because you're saying that about me, and I don't feel that way.
11: Fine,
1: I don't know.
11: I don't know that it's
1: an anti-Semitic trope. That's my point. But let me give you the flip side of that. The person might be an anti-Semite. The trouble is, we don't know. Like you said, we don't know what's in somebody's heart. You don't know what somebody's in in somebody's head. I don't know.
11: Right?
1: If you're noticing that Israel is important to us and you don't like it, guess what? You have every right to say, I'm concerned about the role that Israel plays in our foreign and domestic policy. But what if you do hate the Jews? But what if you hate the Jews and you say, well, I don't really hate the Jews?
11: That's worst case scenario. Why is in this one situation, when it comes to these certain things, worst case scenario is what's going to define the conversation?
1: I know.
11: I find that to be BS.
1: I get it, but I also know that we've arrived at worst case scenario because we got people marching in the streets waving Hamas flags. We got people celebrating the deaths of Jews. That's the problem. There's real anti-Semitism in the world. Glad you called. 800-655-MIKE. 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We'll give you that good news coming up. 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
13: Danny, what's on your mind?
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14: And this would help make sure we stay the biggest.
13: Are we going to go to the Old North Bridge where that shot was fired?
14: I've already got tickets.
13: Minuteman National Historic Park?
14: That's where we're headed.
13: Can I look for some Paul Revere silver while we're there?
14: Of course.
15: The best gun shops in America are in Texas, of course.
16: Hey.

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2: With SRN News, I'm Rich Thomason in Washington. President Trump has a lot to celebrate in the outcome of yesterday's primaries in a handful of states. Trump-endorsed candidates did well, including in Kentucky, where Ed Gelrein defeated incumbent Congressman Thomas Massie in the GOP primary. Less than a week after the president visited China, Russia's Vladimir Putin is in Beijing for talks with Chinese President Xi. Moscow and Beijing have grown closer economically and otherwise since Russia's invasion of Ukraine. Taiwan's president says that if given the chance, he would tell President Trump that continued purchases of American arms by Taiwan are essential to maintaining peace in the region. More than 17,000 people under evacuation orders. The wildfire continues to threaten suburban homes in Southern California. The opening bell sounding on Wall Street, stocks starting off the day higher this morning. More details at srnnews.com.
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2: Hey, there's an accident there. That's taking up all the lanes there. You're backed up all the way on the Gulfway, right? Down to the South Loop. It's very, very slow all over the city this morning. And of course, the rain hasn't helped things.

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2: Rain in the forecast all the way into the weekend. High today, 85, low tonight, 74. You can pretty much copy and paste that into the week right now. Rain, 68 degrees at the Big 1070. The Answer.
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5: Here's an interesting text message from California on our conversation about anti-Semitism and how it affects the outcome of elections and what's happening in our culture. Here's a text from California. This is all anti-Semitic libel. It's been around thousands of years. For anyone to deny it and fuel the rhetoric is wrong. Well, I guess you're saying that about me, and I despise bigotry. I despise anti-Semitism. I am unnerved by watching young people take to the street. Do you know that violence against Jews in this country is at record highs? We got Jewish kids afraid to go to college. We have got people who are hostile and practically foaming at the mouth with their Jew hatred. But to condemn anyone who's critical of Israel, to condemn anybody who wonders about the role that Israel played, you think Thomas Massey's joke, let's play it one more time. This is what he said last night during his concession speech. And look, I'm sorry to go down this rabbit hole, because there's a huge momentum going right now for the Republican Party. And they were just the left and the Trump haters and the podcast elites and all, you know, the Tucker Carlsons and the Candaces and all of those, Megan, they were praying that Trump would fall on his face last night. They were just trying to will Thomas Massey across the finish line. Thomas Massey went from a principled, I don't know what happened to the guy. I mean, he was a principled sort of a libertarian. He became obsessed with the Epstein stuff. And when he voted against the One Big Beautiful Bill, I mean, Sean Davis argues on social media, Massey argued that it did too much to secure the border. I mean, he didn't want to secure the border. Incidentally, President Trump moments ago at Joint Base Andrews making comments about last night's big Trump victory. We'll get that for you in just a moment. We'll turn it around and we'll share with you what the President of the United States had to say. But he had a very good night. There's just no doubt about it. You know who didn't have a good night? Democrats. You know who didn't have a good night yet last night? Gen X, Gen Z, younger voters who seem disenchanted with the Trump presidency. You know who didn't have a good night last night? Establishment Republicans, who probably secretly and quietly hope the Trump agenda will fail. The Trump agenda won last night, big time, and all over the country. Georgia, every Supreme Court justice election, conservatives. Obama is losing big time, because Obama's handprints are all over

0: some of these races. It was a great, great night. And let me read for you what Sean Davis, his analysis was, as we say goodbye to Thomas Massie from politics. And please spare me the speculation that Massey's going to run for president. Please, you can't carry your own district in Kentucky. You're not going to win the presidency. Why did Massie lose? Asks Sean Davis. He went from principled libertarian during COVID, like I just said, to GOP leadership lapdog under McCarthy, to anti-Trump, Epstein, obsessive in 2025. Go look up all the times Thomas Massie was concerned about the Epstein files during the Biden administration. How many press conferences did these folks have? How many interviews did Marjorie Taylor Greene or Thomas Massie or any of these folks give about Epstein prior to the Trump era? The Epstein scandal didn't start in 2024. Hate to break it to you. I think a lot of it was just a grift, hiding behind a pretense of being concerned for the Epstein victims. Let me be really clear here. If you were concerned about the Epstein victims, you shouldn't have started to be concerned about them in 2025 or 2026. Biden could have done anything he wanted with the Epstein files. Didn't do squat. And you want to blame Trump? Give me a break. Sean Davis from The Federalist, Massie lost because he went from being perceived as a quirky but lovable nerd who seemed to genuinely believe everything he said to looking like a clout-chasing influencer who cared more about getting TV time with Democrats on an issue he clearly never cared about until 5 minutes ago than he did about representing his actual voters. We'll never know what caused this apparent personality change. Maybe it was the death of his wife. Maybe it was the McCarthy race followed by McCarthy's ouster. Maybe it was a desire for notoriety or media acclaim. But the drastic change was undeniable, as was his seeming lack of interest in much of anything happening in Kentucky. Blame Trump, blame Israel, blame Epstein, blame the tragic death of a spouse. I don't care, Sean Davis writes, but you cannot just wave away 2020 Massie going face-to-face with the Trump machine and winning in a rout only to get smoked 6 years later. Massey's voters didn't change. He did. And they noticed. And they noticed. Here's the guru guy over at CNN, the data analyst Harry Enten, who said that Massie getting smoked by this little-known former Navy SEAL, fifth-generation farmer, a great story, but a guy who never really campaigned. He never held political office. Over at CNN, Harry Enten said, not a big surprise.
1: Isn't surprised at all, because the bottom line is this. Donald Trump is the general of the Republican Party, and the Republican primary voters are his soldiers. And if you look at Thomas Massie, you can see it very clearly. You look in 2020, 2022, 2024, he was getting 75%, upwards of 81% of the primary vote in 2020. And today, he gets less than 50% of the vote. That's the story.
2: That is incredible, because you look at it so consistent time after time after time, and then, wow, look at tonight.
0: Boom is right. Big, big win last night. Kentucky, Mitch McConnell, his hand-picked successor, goes down to defeat. It was just a big night for Republicans in the country. John Thune is mortified. He's angry. Look, the truth is, establishment Republicans are losing. They're falling. They're really. Let me give you an example of how bad things were for Thomas Massie. Have you followed Ro Khanna? Ro Khanna is particularly odious. He's this California, America-hating socialist. He had some thoughts after Thomas Massie, the Republican from Kentucky, got beat. Check out what Ro Khanna said last night.
3: My good friend Thomas Massie lost tonight. I'm angered by the smears on his character. He lost because he had the guts to take on the Epstein class. He lost because he had the guts to stand up against the war in Iran. He worked with me to pass the most consequential and popular piece of bipartisan legislation in recent history in the Epstein Transparency Act. Many young voters under 50 voted for him. He was winning them by over 30 points. And today I say you may not have a home in the Trump coalition, but there is a new generation of populist Democrats, and we welcome you to help us change this country, change the rotten system, and have a politics that puts the working class ahead of the Epstein class.
0: My good friend Thomas Massie, Ro Khanna, an America-hating socialist. Yeah, if you're judged by the company you keep, that says everything. That says it all. Let that sink in. Let that sink in. And incidentally, to Ro Khanna, or to any of them, obsessing about Epstein, where were you during the Biden administration? The Epstein stuff was over a decade ago. Joe Biden had the Epstein files. The Biden administration could have done whatever it wanted with the Epstein files. What does Trump do? He produces them. You know? What in the world would they say? If Ro Khanna was in a room with us right now or on the line and I said, hey, why didn't you raise your concern about the Epstein victims during your fellow Democrat Joe Biden's presidency? You know what we'd get? We'd get crickets because they're grifters. All they're trying to do is weaponize a horrific chapter, a disgusting, filthy pedophile who was a gazillionaire and knew everybody on both sides of the aisle. All they're trying to do is use that story as a weapon to try to bludgeon Trump and MAGA with. Again, just ask anybody who's fixated on Epstein, why didn't you raise it one time during the Biden years? Good luck getting an answer. 800-655-MIKE. President Trump, moments ago, taking questions from reporters at Joint Base Andrews. We'll take you there and share with you the president's reaction to last night's epic win for the Republicans. Coming up.

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2: 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A lot of accidents around town this morning, quite a few stalls, mainly slow traffic. You still have the scene of the heavy truck accident this morning that on the Northwest eastbound at McCarty. Still there. There's some stalls along the way through there as well in the North Loop in both directions this morning. I-45 North, northbound and North Main, still have the accident there. Has it been cleared out? It's affecting the Go Freeway traffic coming in. You're backed up to the South Loop, 25-mile-an-hour crawl through there. Over the North Sam Houston Tollway eastbound at North Fairbanks Houston, two-vehicle accident there, the left shoulder and left lane.
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2: This is the Max House Savings Minute with Ted Gioka. Ted's on the line. Ted, the interest rates, are they going up? What's happening?
4: Yeah, what we've got, Chuck, is higher oil prices, well over $100 now. Actually, the December contract's out to 90, which is not good. That's causing inflation concern, and it's pushing interest rates higher. Right now, the 10-year is about 4%, and the 30-year's up over 5%. This is the highest, some of the highest rates in years, and not only in the United States, but it's going up in Japan, it's going up in the UK, and so interest rates across the globe are going up. This is the 30-year in particular, that translates into mortgage rates, which kind of slows down housing. So we're kind of watching this closely to see where it's going, but we have to kind of wait and see where these rates are going to go, but they're breaking out across the globe.
2: Ted, I guess this is one of the many subjects we're going to discuss this Saturday morning on the Max Out Savings Show, 10 a.m. on the Big 1070. Ted, you have a great day, okay?
4: Thank you, Chuck.
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0: Gallagher.
1: Okay. Guess we're not going to do breaking news. This is why I got to keep reminding you, Eric. I'm in a great mood. Man, I'm in a good mood. 320 kids sponsored in our Angel Tree campaign. 320 kids. And this is a great day to celebrate. Let's celebrate together by sending the children of American prisoners to a week of sun and fun and the Bible. And yesterday, you just blew the doors. Oh, I said, can we get to 300? You took us over 300 in about a half hour. This is a pretty simple request. You have the opportunity to save a child's soul, save a child's summer, give them memories they'll never forget. These are the children of people in prison. That's who Prison Fellowship ministers to. And $200 can sponsor a child for a day, or I mean for a week. $200, that's it. And you'll send a child, likely from the inner city, maybe from the projects. A lot of these kids are minority kids. A lot of black and brown kids who are going to get to enjoy summer camp because of your love, because of your graciousness, because of your generosity. Gosh, I'm so grateful that already we're almost half. My goal is 650 kids. Now, I'm on vacation next week, and I'm sweating that out. Now, Joey Hudson will do a great job in my absence. But do you know how great it would be if we can get to maybe 500 sponsored kids by Friday? Could we get to 400 today? We're 320. Whatever you can afford, $25, $50, $100, if you want to celebrate, if you're in a great mood and you love this country and you appreciate the graciousness of this country, why don't you make today the day that you go to MikeOnline.com? 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You'll see the Angel Tree Prison Fellowship banner. It says, make a difference in a child's life, a child of a prisoner. Again, $200 will sponsor a child for a week. We are at 320 children right now. I would just love to hit 400 by day's end. We could do it. It's possible. With God, all things are possible. And I'm hoping he will touch your heart. And you'll be compelled to give. 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Moments ago, President Trump spoke to reporters outside Marine One. I know where he's headed. I don't know where he's going. I don't know how the guy does it. I don't know what in the world motivates this guy, but he is like the Energizer Bunny. He never slows down. He doesn't quit. He is fighting and fighting and fighting for the American people. Here's what he said moments ago about last night's win for his MAGA movement.
2: A great candidate, I believe, in Texas. And I believe the Texas candidate, who's Ken Paxton, I think he'll win. I think probably he'll win very substantially. And I think he'll go on to defeat a very defective candidate, a candidate that believes in six genders, and he takes hits at Jesus Christ, and he's wearing a mask 6 months ago. Anybody wearing a mask 6 months ago doesn't get it. And he's a vegan. He's a vegan in Texas, and you can't get elected as a vegan in Texas.
3: Did you talk to Senate leadership on the Republican side about it?
1: I mean, only President Trump. And incidentally, factually, he's correct. I mean, Tallarico was wearing a mask six months ago. He apparently is a vegan. He does believe there are six genders, and he thinks that God is non-binary. That's a Texas candidate. Every bit of that is correct. That's not Trump making stuff up. Look it up. Look it up. Look, we've begun a story of momentum with yesterday's massive wins all over the country. We haven't even gotten into what happened in Georgia yet. Can't wait to tell you about some of the other wins all over the country. Well, I think Trump is 31-0. I think yesterday, 31-0. It's some crazy number. And yet the smart kids keep telling us, oh, Trump era is gone. MAGA's dying. It's collapsing. It's falling apart. My gosh. Hey, by the way, a real quick note from Louisville, Kentucky, which we appreciate so very much. Mike, I wanted to tell you that my father-in-law grew up poor. He got to go to a summer camp one year. He talked about that until he died at 84. The impact of these camps on these kids cannot be easily quantified. We sponsored two kids for your campaign, Mike, in honor of our daughters and him. Thank you, Louisville. 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Coming up, we got to give you huge news about South Carolina's effort to redistrict. Hey, James Clyburn might be bye-bye, and you don't mess around with President Trump. We'll give you all the highlights of yesterday's historic, epic wins for the MAGA America First movement. 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
6: Making news this hour from Town Hall. I'm Rich Thomason. Trump-endorsed candidates fared quite well in yesterday's primaries across half a dozen states, including in Kentucky, where Ed Gowrine defeated incumbent Congressman Thomas Massey in the GOP primary.
7: I want to thank President Trump for his support, his endorsement, and his counsel as I navigated this campaign.
6: Massey suggests he's proud of the campaign he ran.
8: I have called and conceded the race. We've been honorable the whole time, and we're going to stay that way.
6: In Pennsylvania, Democratic Governor Josh Shapiro and Republican Stacey Garrity will face each other in November. They won their uncontested primaries. Less than a week after President Trump visited China, Russia's Vladimir Putin is there for talks with Chinese President Xi. The BBC's Laura Bicker in the Chinese capital.
9: It's a sign of where Beijing wants to position itself right now, beholden to no one but talking to everyone. There is no doubt there's a close alliance between Russia and China. The two leaders have met each other there more than 40 times. And Russia is now far more reliant on China than ever before since the war in Ukraine. However, there's some delicate diplomacy here for Mr. Xi because he wants to maintain stable ties with the West. He still insists this country is neutral when it comes to the war in Ukraine, and yet he will not want Russia to lose. He will not want that loss to destabilize a country on his northern border.
6: Taiwanese President Lai says if given the chance, he would tell President Trump that continued purchases of American arms by Taiwan are essential to maintaining peace in the region. More than 17,000 people under evacuation orders. Wildfire continues to threaten suburban homes in Southern California. Watching Wall Street this morning, the Dow is up 110 points, the Nasdaq 104 points higher. More on these stories at townhall.com.
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6: British police are investigating new allegations stemming from the activities of the late convicted sex offender Jeffrey Epstein.
11: The allegations are from documents released by the Justice Department in the U.S. investigating Epstein. No arrests have been made in the U.K. One dates back to the mid-90s to 2000. The other is from the mid-80s. The Epstein scandal has rocked the royal family and British politics because of his links to Peter Mandelson, the U.K.'s former ambassador to Washington, and to the former Prince Andrew. King Charles stripped his younger brother of his royal titles in an effort to insulate the royal family from possible new revelations about his friendship with Epstein. I'm Ed Donahue.
6: World Health Organization's Director General voicing concern over the rapid spread of a rare type of Ebola in eastern Congo. Authorities have reported at least 134 suspected deaths and over 500 cases of that strain. News and analysis at townhall.com.
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14: Danny, what's on your mind?
15: Clara, I think we need another big location.
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5: Minuteman National Historic Park?
15: That's where we're headed.
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15: Of course.

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1: Alex Mueller, the Trump-endorsed conservative for Congress. President Trump calls Mueller an America First patriot with the wisdom and courage to defend our country like she did as a combat-decorated Army officer. 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
5: From the wild world of D.C. politics to America's culture clash, brace yourself for the reality check you've been waiting for. 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
6: By my count, he's 37-0. All 21 Trump-endorsed candidates won their primaries yesterday. What a big, big, big day for the America First MAGA movement. You want to start in Georgia? Remember that Brad Raffensperger, whatever his name is, the Trump-hating guy that taped his conversation with Trump, tried to destroy him? He's out. He lost. The Georgia Supreme Court justices all won who are conservatives. Two Georgia Supreme Court justices fended off challenges from left-leaning opponents who had mounted well-financed campaigns. Prominent Democrats, all behind them, they lost. Thomas Massie went down to defeat in Kentucky. Ro Khanna, the America-hating socialist Democrat from California, took to social media last night and said, "My good friend Thomas Massie, a principled man who stood up for the Epstein file, the Epstein files." My gosh. Anybody who wallows around in that, anybody who wants to bang that drum, go ahead and explain why nobody raised it during the Biden administration. They can't give you an answer because it's rank hypocrisy. It is weaponization of a story to try to do damage to the 45th and 47th president of the United States. Texas, Ken Paxton, endorsed by President Trump. I told you he was going to endorse. I predicted it. I had a lot of opposition. My pal Mark Davis, who knows Texas politics as well as anybody in America, he told me, "No, Trump won't do that. There's no upside." John Cornyn's finished. He's not going to win. And maybe not surprisingly, although I would say on planet Earth, it's shocking, people like John Thune are sticking with Cornyn. They're going to go down with the ship. Look, if we get off the couch, we will win. Let me break down the Ed Gallarine victory last night by age. Because you say whatever you want about Thomas Massie. And you may like the guy. I know there was passionate support. I tussled with some callers this week. You liked the fact that he was, you know, a supposed fiscal hawk, and you liked the fact that he was banging the Epstein drum. you liked his renegade spirit. He was a seven-term incumbent who lost to a guy who had never held office before. Massey lost to a guy who didn't even debate him. He lost to a guy who was only in the race, a fifth-generation farmer, retired Navy SEAL, good guy. He was only in the race because Trump asked him to be in the race. Because Trump knows how to win. And if you think that we're going to lose in November because the conventional wisdom says we're going to lose, you're not paying attention. You're just not paying attention. Kentucky, Mitch McConnell spent four decades building the most powerful Republican machine in the Senate. Gone. The moment he stepped away and threw in the towel, Trump walked in, endorsed Andy Barr. He offered the one rival an ambassadorship. The rival dropped out. Cameron, the guy who was supposed to carry Mitch McConnell's network forward, more of the same for Kentucky, he had the lead early on, raised a lot of money. Barr had none of that early on. Until Trump got involved, Barr won last night 60%. The seat that McConnell has held since 1984 flipped to a Trump loyalist in one single primary night. Let's look at the age, because this is really important. A lot of good news out of South Carolina, too. The House of Representatives passed a new redistricted congressional map. Now it goes to the Senate. We'll give you an update on that. But you know who won last night for Ed Gallarine in Kentucky? Boomers. Boomers. You break it down by age, the younger voters supported Massey. But boomers showed up, and when seniors vote, look, they can muck us all they want. You're a younger person that flirts with these wild-eyed podcasters, and you're trying to go down the anti-Israel rabbit trail, and you think that you think you're going to move mountains. When we show up, we win. When we show up, you get off the couch, we're going to save this country. And it's not going to be the idealistic 23-year-old with the nose ring who's turned on Donald Trump. Hey, Hakeem Jeffries, anybody done a welfare check on him? Going to crush us? You going to crush our souls, Hakeem? How are you feeling today? How are establishment Republicans feeling? Oh, my gosh. And let's stay with Georgia for just a moment. Let's bounce over to Maryland. I want to give you the governor of Maryland, Democrat by the name of Wes Moore. Wes Moore talked to Politico. Politico's Jonathan Martin asked Wes Moore about racism in America. Here is the governor of Maryland's response. This is what people on the left feel about the United States. The disdain, the contempt they have for this country is overwhelming. Listen to the governor of Maryland.
0: Is this a racist country, do you think? I think that racism is part of an inherent fabric of this country.
6: Do you hear that? I think racism. Yasmin, can you play that quick clip one more time, please?
7: A great candidate, I believe, in Texas.
6: No, not that one.
8: I'm going to make a prediction.
0: Is this a racist country, do you think?
6: Can we go?
0: I think that racism has is part of the inherent fabric of this country.
6: Let's start over. Let's play 14 over one more time. Governor Wes Moore sitting down with Politico.
0: Is this a racist country, do you think? I think that racism is part of an inherent fabric of this country.
6: Wow. Imagine hating America that much. I was listening to another talk show this morning, Tara in South Carolina on 98.9 WORD, our home there in the upstate. She made such a great point. She was talking to Lee, her newsman. Name one black American who gets denied the right to vote today. Find one black American who can't vote. I will almost, if I could, if it was legal, I'd offer $1 million to somebody who could call this show and say, you were turned away because you're black. It's such a lie, such deceit to try to characterize redistricting that the Democrats have been doing forever as an attempt to turn away black voters. Turn away black voters? What black American can't vote in our elections? Name one. But I'll tell you what they want to do, what Democrats plan to do. They say it out loud. They don't hide it. This is on the ballot in November. You want to know what's at stake in the midterm elections? Do you want to know what the Democrats are going to do if they get control of the House and the Senate? Well, let's let Senator Raphael Warnock from Georgia tell you.
9: I think D.C. statehood is what we need. And we ought to provide a path for other territories of the United States, a democratic path, for them to decide whether or not they want statehood.
6: There you go. Say the quiet part out loud, Senator. Glad you're willing to admit it. Make D.C. a state. Make Puerto Rico a state. Just cram in as many Democrat votes as you can. Come hell or high water, you're going to try to figure out a way to rig the system, because that's all they got. That's why they oppose the voting rights bills, or the voter ID bills, rather. They oppose voter ID because they can't cheat. And they pretend that black people can't vote if you got to show a form of identification to go cast your ballot. Now go ahead and play that out. What, because black people are too stupid to figure out how to get a photo ID? Is that how you feel, Democrats? And some of them will say that. Well, you know, black people are, you know, economically disadvantaged, and they're not privileged like we white folks are, and they really don't know how to go down to the DMV and plunk down $20 and get a state ID. They don't know how to do that because they're those poor black people. And who's the racist? Tell me who the real racists are. Well, we know who they are. And I am thrilled to death with what happened yesterday in America. It is, and look, this is called momentum. Now, that doesn't mean we can sit back and relax. Now we got to put our pedal to the metal. Now we got to put our foot on the gas. Now we got to make sure we are fully engaged, because we have a chance to make history. History tells us we can't win the midterms. But history isn't used to somebody like Donald Trump. I loved what Scott Jennings said last night. You don't tug on Superman's cape. You don't spit into the wind. You don't pull the mask off the old Lone Ranger. And you don't mess around with Trump. You want to go to war with him, you're going to pay a heavy price. You try to destroy Donald Trump, you're going to get politically destroyed in the process. 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

0: You know who probably is having the worst day of all? Establishment Republicans. Because something, there's a vibe shift. And establishment Republicans are losing the plot. They're losing the narrative. I saw John Thune, and all he had to do was not block the SAVE Act. Incidentally, if they wanted to save John Cornyn, they could have saved him by passing the SAVE Act. Paxton said, I'll drop out. Pass the SAVE. It was a brilliant political maneuver on Ken Paxton's part. Because John Thune doesn't want the SAVE Act passed. They don't want voter integrity. The SAVE Act is so important. So he marched out yesterday, the Senate Majority Leader, this rhino, this establishment guy, just looking like his cat just got run over in the driveway. He was so grim-faced and morose. Check out the exchange he had yesterday with reporters after President Trump endorsed Ken Paxton for the U.S. Senate race in Texas.
1: Endorsed John Cornyn in the Texas primary, and given that the NRSC has invested heavily to help Cornyn win that primary, how personally disappointed or frustrated are you with the president's decision to endorse Ken Paxton today?
2: Well, I think you all know my position on this issue. I've made it very clear for months now. And Senator Cornyn is a principled conservative. He is a very effective senator for the state of Texas. But I don't, none of us control what the president does. He made his decision about that. That doesn't change the way I feel. I am certainly supportive of, continue to be supportive of Senator Cornyn and his reelection.
1: How much harder have you made it?
0: Can I ask you a simple question? If you had to choose between John Thune and Donald Trump to win, who would you pick? I'm dead serious. If you had to choose between President Trump and Senate Majority John Thune as a winner, to win for this country, to win for this party, to win for common sense, for a return to sanity, to normalcy, who would you pick? You going to pick that guy? He looked like he was at a funeral. And look, inside the Beltway, establishment Republicans are livid. They don't know what hit them. They just don't. They don't know what to do. Yesterday, Steve Bannon on his war room was along with a GOP strategist, Alex DeGrace, on what convinced President Trump to back Ken Paxton. I'm going to play that for you because it's really interesting analysis, and I want to share with you what Steve Bannon had to say about what made, and I said it, I said Trump is going to endorse, you wait and see. We'll play that for you and a whole lot more coming up. 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
9: With SRN News, I'm Rich Thomason in Washington. Although he wasn't running, the candidates he endorsed were, and President Trump fared quite well in yesterday's Republican primaries across a half dozen states. Perhaps the highest profile contest, a GOP House race in Kentucky. That's where Trump-endorsed candidate Ed Gelrein won. 7 out of 10 Republicans surveyed for a new AP North poll approve of the way Mr. Trump is handling his presidential duties. He gets generally high marks for his conduct of the Iran war, as well as immigration issues. Wildfires firing up again in Southern California. 17,000 homeowners under evacuation orders as the Sandy Fire burns in the hills above Simi Valley, northwest of L.A. Stocks are higher on Wall Street. The Dow's up 243 points. The Nasdaq ahead 237. More details at srnnews.com.
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12: 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A kind wave from a neighbor. Sharing a plate of barbecue. Or

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5: Big night. Big night last night, 26 minutes before the hour. What a nice way to come into work and realize that a lot of good things are happening. And the John Thune clip, man, the John Thune, look at this headline over at Axios. Trump's revenge spree stuns Senate Republicans. Senate Majority Leader John Thune and most of the GOP conference was reeling yesterday from President Trump's snap endorsement of Ken Paxton in the Texas GOP Senate runoff. Thune called it Trump's decision. But look, here's the awkward part of this. It's Thune's job as Senate Majority Leader to pass Trump's agenda. And now he's lost Tom Tillis, Bill Cassidy, and he's going to lose John Cornyn. Adding to John Thune's degree of difficulty, a president sick of the Senate and its rules, and rank-and-file Republicans seething over Trump's knifing in the back of John Cornyn. Susan Collins said, "I don't understand." Lisa Murkowski, "I'm supremely disappointed." All the right people are mad. Do you get it? You understand what's going on here? I'm proudly wearing my red MAGA tie. If you're watching today on Salem News Channel, don't forget to check out all the ways you can see this 24/7 network that is the antidote to the mainstream media. Salem News Channel, we're on Amazon Prime Video and Roku, and we've got our fast channel over there on Roku TV and Pluto TV, Samsung TV Plus 1177. You want something different for your TV viewing fare? SNC.TV. SNC.TV, in addition to the hundreds of radio stations that carry the Mike Gallagher Show every single day. Golly, what a time to be alive, huh? I'm going to share with you what Steve Bannon, how he broke it down on the War Room yesterday. And incidentally, before we go to Roger P. Shulman, my fellow boomer, I guess I can call him. You know, us boomers get made fun of all the time. You know, we're not relevant. Come on, we're boomers. We're old folks. You know that Ed Gallarin bent, and incidentally, some people say Gallarin. Some people say Gallarin. Look, nobody ever heard of him before. He's a farmer in Kentucky, a former U.S. Navy SEAL. Great story, great American story, but he's never held office. He didn't even go do any of the debates. And look, it was a winning strategy because the hand-picked challenger, hand-picked by President Trump, you see, Trump knows how to win. So Ed Gallarin beat Thomas Massie in Kentucky's 4th Congressional District without winning a single age group under 65. Can I repeat that, please? Gallarin won without winning a single age group under 65. That's how powerful the 65-plus voting bloc can be. You just got to get off the couch. This is according to NBC. All, you know, young folks, I guess, enamored with Thomas Massie.

0: The young, wide-eyed Republicans, apparently, who've turned against Israel, maybe turned against Donald Trump. We keep talking about Trump losing support of younger voters, independents. So guess what? Seniors yesterday in Kentucky, good for you. You stepped up when you were needed. And that's what can happen in the midterm elections. I know we get, our eyes glaze over because all we hear is turnout, turnout, turnout. It's cliched. It's trite. I get it, but it's true. If you get up off the couch and go vote, you're going to save America from these lunatics who want to destroy it. They're attempting to destroy America from within. That's why they normalize political murder. That's why they celebrated Charlie Kirk's assassination. That's why they've made a hero out of Luigi Mangione. I say this over and over and over again. They're nuts. Excuse me, what was that? Well, I'm sorry, I didn't hear what you said, guys. You're in my ear here. Okay. Oh, okay. They're nuts. They're absolutely out of their minds. They're Looney Tunes. They're complete Looney Tunes. And you've got a choice in November. History tells us Republicans aren't supposed to win. History tells us that the establishment is supposed to prevail. Well, guess who's upending history? Right now, the American people. I don't know if somebody just said, Mike, you're not a boomer. You're Generation Jones. Is Roger P. Shulman a boomer? I don't know. Let's go to the newsroom and the Mike Gallagher Show newsman himself, who's been around. You've been around the block a few times, Mr. Shulman.
1: Yes. Yes, I have. In the boomer generation, you had to be born between 1946 and 1964. That makes you a boomer. And, Mike, our education was a little different than the people who are growing up today. Our discipline system, we're the generation that still got spanked occasionally. I think our education was different, too. We had more civics education. We had more history education. A little different mindset than some of the folks that have come along in the last few years.
0: Amen. Amen. And I just get tired. I know it's fashionable and it's kind of fun to make fun of boomers and, oh, you know, the old folks, the old. Guess what? If it weren't for look at the way NBC broke down the demographics of the win yesterday for Ed Gallarine, it was 65 plus that took him over the finish line. That can happen in the midterm elections as well.
1: If we get out of the couch, as you said, and go out and vote. And I think that is going to happen. And the boomers are the ones who have the money, too. We have trillions of dollars of money that is going to go to the next generation eventually. But we can finance elections. We can support candidates. We can do a lot of things. And I think it'll be important. And I mean, the 21 to 30 Trump-endorsed candidates won their primaries last night and are doing very well. It showed how strong Trump is. And in Carolina, the South Carolina House of Representatives passed a bill that would redraw the congressional map. And this came after weeks of debate, some 10-hour days. They even had Democrat Rosalynn Henderson Myers, a Spartanburg Democrat, made a motion that the entire 100-page bill be read aloud. That's a motion that took over 3 hours. She had to remain in her seat, couldn't go to the restroom during the reading of that. Even though that happened, in spite of the last-second Democrat stall tactics, the bill was given a passing vote from the House. Democrats are still blasting away. They've filed a court effort to try and overturn it. But it'll increase the Republican advantage in South Carolina from 6-1 to 7-0. So that happened last night. All kinds of things going on
0: By the way, that has to go to the Senate now, so we'll see what the South Carolina Senate does with it. I kind of like the chances there, but I hope they don't get it all bogged down procedurally. And incidentally, if it goes 7-0, bye-bye Jim Clyburn. who's, you know, he's running for about the 97th time. He's been in office for about 100 years. And he's the guy who probably delivered Joe Biden to America as president. So, you know, that's good riddance to Congressman James Clyburn. But look, this is all about, it was a great night across the board. I mean, you take a look at these races. Georgia, big night for Georgia Republicans. I love the Supreme Court outcome where all the conservatives held their seats. The progressives that were fueled by, you know, outside money and interests, they fell flat.
1: They did. And as far as the Senate is concerned, Thune is such a disappointment to Trump. I think that Rick Scott, the Republican from Florida, who's a big Trump supporter, would have made a much better leader of the Senate. And who knows, that could come. But Raffensperger, the Secretary of State, Brad Raffensperger, lost a Republican primary for governor. So he's out of there. So it looks like Georgia might be coming around in the right direction. So a big night for Trump, a very positive night. And it shows that he still has immense power. The people that he recommended, that he endorsed, are now on the way or in power.
0: There you go. Roger P. Shulman in the newsroom. Roger, I've got a caller on hold, Rhonda from Los Angeles, who wants to take me on and tell me what a crook Donald Trump is. Now, I'm in such a good mood after yesterday's big win. Should I take Rhonda? You thumbs up or thumbs down, Roger? Do you want to hear me spar with Rhonda?
1: I want to hear you spar with Rhonda. I want to hear what Rhonda has to say, but why not?
0: All right. You gave her the green light. I know she's called a few times in the last week or two. What's wrong? What's wrong, Rhonda? Rhonda, you having a bad day?
2: Yes, I did vote for Donald Trump wrongly, but I did vote for him. And the point is that God, Jesus Christ, King of Kings, Lord of Lords, is going to make this world be right. And so when I say that, I look at Revelations, I look at that, and the fact that God says there's going to be wars and rumors of wars. So the thing is, what Donald Trump is doing and casting and saying that Israel, you know, and you talked about Israel earlier today.
0: This was your idea, Roger. Yes, go ahead. Go ahead, Rhonda.
2: And I've seen the fact that I used to give to Israel, but I would never give another penny again to Israel. And the thing is, they had a commercial talk about Kids for cars. And I used to give to that. Cars for kids. But the thing is,
0: not kids for cars for kids. 1-800-755-FOO. Cars for kids. 1-877 cars for kids.
1: This is one of my better
0: students. Donate your car today. Yes, Rhonda, go ahead.
2: I look at a lot of TV. PYT. And then they that how we are being fooled by the fact of Israel. But God is in control.
0: God is in control. God is on the throne. I agree with that. And you know, hey, Rhonda, many people argue that God chose Donald Trump for a time like this.
2: Oh, God did allow Donald Trump.
0: I knew that'd get her revved up. I knew that'd get her all fired up. 1-877 cars for kids.
2: Donald Trump to be elected these two times. And
0: how about when he just barely almost got shot in the head? Don't you think that was like a God thing that he just got nicked in the ear?
2: I can believe that as well.
0: Well, don't go against God, Rhonda. What are you doing going against God? God saved him. God spared him.
2: God did.
0: There you go. Well, why do you think he spared him?
2: I guess on the second time, I guess, you know, whatever. Like
0: third time. They tried to kill him three times. Three times. And you're turning against Trump? I mean, you don't want to turn against God, do you?
2: Of course. I will not vote for the Democrats or Republicans, but the point
0: is... Oh, you're not going to vote for Democrats or Republicans. All right, Rhonda, nice talking to you. There you go. 3 minutes of your life that you'll never get back. I blame Roger P. Shulman because he gave her the thumbs up. Poor Rhonda's called about 10 times in the last 3 weeks, and we finally put her through. And aren't you glad I did? Now go ahead, send me text messages and emails that I didn't let Rhonda talk. I interrupted her too much. 1-877-CARS-FOR-KIDS. Donate your car today. Donate online. All right, our number is 800-655-MIKE, and I hope you join us because we're having a great time today celebrating a big, big day for the America First MAGA movement yesterday in America. God bless America.
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4: Minuteman National Historic Park?
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5: Of course.

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1: Is the volatility of the stock market driving you crazy? 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It's simple. 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
1: Speaking of boomers, I'm excited about Chapter, and I've been telling you about Chapter now for a couple of years. Because when I got when I first turned 65, prior to my birthday, I was getting dinged by the government, getting false notifications about fines and everything because I hadn't signed up, and they didn't even realize I hadn't even turned 65. I was looking for a place that could help me figure out the Medicare quagmire. It's a mess. Medicare is complicated. 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

0: 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Here's Robbie in South Carolina. Hey, Robbie, aren't you glad that Roger told me to take caller Rhonda from Los Angeles?
1: Well, I appreciate her immaculate wisdom. That was very impressive. Yes. And really, let's be honest. You singing the Cars for Kids jingle provided more insight and wisdom than Rhonda could provide in an hour.
0: By the way, have you followed the Cars for Kids controversy? Do you know what's going on about that?
1: I have not, actually.
0: So a judge in California ruled against Cars for Kids being allowed to be aired out there. Something to do with, I'm not making this up, has something to do with the Jews. Something about Jewish influence or Jewish groups get some benefits from it. I started to read it, and my eyes glazed over, and I moved on. But that's the world we're in today, Robbie.
1: Man, I'm telling you, everything is the Jews now. Everything.
0: I know.
1: I hear from that side, Rhonda's a perfect example. It's just incoherent babbling. There's no substance.
0: And Robbie, that's all they've got is to babble. I mean, I hate to be mean to poor Rhonda, but she was, you know, you heard her, and they've got nothing of substance. And she's kind of a typical anti-Trumper.
1: Really? I used to joke about, you know, Trump derangement syndrome. You know, I'm beginning to think it is a real disorder because.
0: But here's the good news, Robbie. Here's the great news. There is a cure for Trump derangement syndrome. There is an absolute cure. You know what it is? Elections. Look at yesterday. Yesterday was a giant salve in the wound of the Trump derangement syndrome that is plaguing America. Incidentally, look at this text from Kentucky. What did I tell you? You were completely disrespectful to Rhonda, singing over her, talking over her. I wanted to hear her point. Oh, did you really? Good for you, Kentucky. See, I can never win. When I get a lunatic, people like Kentucky want me to make sure the lunatic can spew their lunacy so they can hear the lunacy. Okay, Kentucky. Hey, I'll give you your phone number. You two can have a great conversation, and I'll have to eavesdrop on that conversation between two Rhodes Scholars. Stick around. More coming up on a busy, busy day. 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
7: Breaking news this hour from Town Hall. I'm Rich Thomason. President Trump is applauding the outcome of yesterday's primary, saying all 37 of the candidates he endorsed across six states won. Perhaps the highest profile contest, GOP House race in Kentucky, where Trump-backed candidate Ed Galrine defeated incumbent Republican Thomas Massie. South Carolina House has passed a Republican-friendly congressional redistricting blueprint.
8: The chamber voting Wednesday on a new congressional map, sending it to the more skeptical state Senate. But some Republicans question whether redistricting could backfire, making districts competitive enough for Democrats to gain seats instead of securing all seven for the GOP. If the proposal becomes law, South Carolina would delay its U.S. House primaries to August and spend at least $3 million on another statewide election. Lawsuits against a new map are likely. I'm Julie Walker.
7: 7 out of 10 Republicans surveyed for a new AP North poll approve of the way President Trump is handling his job. He gets generally high marks for his conduct of the Iran war and immigration. Wildfires firing up again in Southern California. 17,000 homeowners are under evacuation orders as the Sandy Fire burns in the hills above Simi Valley, northwest of Los Angeles. The two teenagers who shot and killed three people in that attack on a San Diego mosque were radicalized online where they first met. That according to investigators who say the teens left behind hateful writings targeting various races and religions. Barney Frank has died, the longtime Democratic congressman from Massachusetts, 86 years old. On Wall Street this morning, stocks are trading higher. The Dow is up 372 points. The Nasdaq ahead 290 points. And the S&P is better by 57. More on these stories at townhall.com.
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7: The Democratic Republic of Congo dealing with a deadly public health crisis.
10: The scale and speed of this Ebola outbreak is alarming health officials. It took weeks for the virus to be identified, and by then it had spread widely in an area beset by conflict, with many families displaced from their homes. Limited facilities to test for the virus are slowing the response. The WHO says it urgently needs more financial support to fight this outbreak.
7: That's the BBC's Fergus Walsh. Russian President Putin praised his close ties with Chinese leader Xi and said their countries are close partners in trade and international affairs. This is a open bilateral talks today during Putin's trip to Beijing. Xi welcomed Putin with a ceremony at the Great Hall of the People just days after meeting with President Trump in that very same venue. News and analysis, townhall.com. In New York, a woman steps out of her SUV into an open manhole, falling to her death.
8: Police say it happened late Monday night near Fifth Avenue and East 52nd Street in Midtown Manhattan. Con Edison says it's investigating why that manhole cover was off. Brady Metzger adds it to one of those concerns living in New York.
11: No, it is a big fear. I mean, I'm more scared of getting pushed into the tracks than I am of the manhole covers, but I did hear about that incident in Midtown.
8: The utility company sends its condolences to the grieving family and says safety remains our top priority. Julie Walker, New York.
7: Single Gen Z women are outpacing the men of their generation when it comes to buying a home. They accounted for 35% of all home buyers in their generation, while single Gen Z men represented 18%, according to the National Association of Realtors. More on these stories, townhall.com.
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16: And welcome to the Wednesday Best Stocks Now show with professional money manager Bill Gunderson, president of Gunderson Capital Management. And, you know, we got a pretty good start to the market today. The AI stocks are really flying this morning, but we've got the Dow down 69 points right now to 49,294. The S&P is up 12 points at 73.65. The NASDAQ is up 109 right now with some pretty big moves in the AI-related stocks. Nebius is having a very big morning right now, as is Astera Labs, A-L-A-B. The NASDAQ's up 114. We've got gold down 0.5% right now. Bitcoin is up 763. But the two biggest issues right now in the market are oil. Oil is down 2% today. That's good. 102.07. There are some ships coming through the Straits of Hormuz today. Strait of Hormuz. There's not a lot of straits. There's only one strait. And we have interest rates. That's been a big problem here recently. The 10-year right now is down a little bit, down 2 basis points to 4.65%. And that has been driving the multiple down in the market. We're off to a very good start here this morning at Gunderson Capital Management. So welcome to today's Best Stocks Now show with professional money manager Bill Gunderson, president of Gunderson Capital Management. And we had yesterday a little bit of an off day in the market. The NASDAQ was down a little. You have the 30-year Treasury yield spiking to the highest in nearly 19 years. Holy cow. That's not good for the real estate market. That's not good for the housing market. And that's also impacting the stock market right now. We had a great workshop here in Minnetonka, Minnesota last night. Minnetonka, Minnesota was the first time we've been out this way. I like it out here. I like this area. We're right by United Healthcare's world headquarters and Stratasys and a few other companies in this area. We had a full house. I don't think there was an empty seat. There were a few cookies left. We missed you last night if you didn't come. And I went over my various strategies for the market, how I developed my strategies, my background, my philosophy on the market, my formulas for the market, examples of those companies that that meet my formulas right now. And it was a good time. I really had a good time. I really enjoy all my friends here and clients and subscribers and everything here in Minnetonka, Minnesota. And we haven't decided where we're going next. A lot of it depends on the World Cup. June, there's a lot of World Cup games. Kansas City, probably San Jose, I'm thinking. I know Atlanta's got some. So we're going to have to dodge and weave a little bit and figure out a city that we can go to that's not involved in the World Cup. Maybe we'll go to Pittsburgh. Maybe we go to Pittsburgh. Maybe we go to we can't go to Dallas World Cup. And I don't know about San Jose right now. I got to believe that they've got some World Cup games too. Okay, 30-year Treasury yield high. If we look at a chart of, let's see, if we look at a chart of the bond market right now, I use BND. That's a good proxy for the bond market. Let's see, marketsmith.com. We'll get that open there. It's not a very good chart. It's an ugly chart on the bond market. Why are interest rates all of a sudden jolting and going higher? That's a bit of a problem. It's mainly because of, like I've been talking about, fear of inflation. Fear of inflation, a second wave of inflation. And when bond investors fear inflation, they demand higher interest rates, and they're driving interest rates higher. And that's what's causing this bout of a sell-off in the bond market. Now, the chart today, I'm going to look at IEF, which is the 10-year Treasury. IEF is down again. No, it's bouncing just a little bit today, and it's actually sitting on its support line. So we'll see if this support line holds for the 10-year bond. That could be a good holding line. And a bunch of the big wirehouse firms are coming out with buys in the bond market right now. They're saying this is a compelling opportunity in the bond market right now. I'm not convinced of that. Why? Well, as I look at the chart, you know, it's testing its low here recently. This is the first day that it has tested it. We have to see whether or not it holds. One of the things I do at every workshop, and I did it last night, no exception, is I go through my 1, 2, 3, 4, open up the country door. No, it's the charting that I use. That 1 is a sideways trend, 2 is an uptrend, 3 is a topping out trend, and 4 is a downtrend. And you don't ever want to buy a stock in a number 4 downtrend. A number 1 sideways trend is not all that profitable, really. It's going sideways. I like stocks when they kind of break out of that number 1 sideways trend. Now, as I look at the chart of the bond market, it's been in a number 4 downtrend. It's still in a number 4 downtrend. Therefore, I cannot tell you right now today that is a good buying opportunity in the bond market. No, I cannot tell you that because it hasn't settled yet. It needs to settle and it needs to start going sideways. It's still in a downtrend. It's trying to begin a sideways trend, but this is just day number 1 of that attempt. Just day number 1 of that attempt. So I can't tell you that this is a good time to be buying bonds. On the other hand, I showed last night at the workshop about 7 or 8 alerts that I sent out yesterday. Okay, we own stocks, obviously, that we've had for a long time. But we have new accounts coming in all the time. We have new subscribers coming on board all the time. And means that I find good entry points for stocks that we already own. It's not fair that somebody got into it 6 months ago and they're up 60 or 70% or whatever, and somebody new comes along and they never get a shot at it. If I see a good entry point again, then I put those entry points out. And yesterday, I probably sent out 8 different alerts on entry points in stocks that we already own. I'm just going to give you one example of this. Okay, so this comes from the alerts that people get with the live trading subscriptions that they have. Okay, so let me just give you one example here. I did this for Micron yesterday. I said, you know, Micron has pulled back. It's had a 3-day sell-off. Micron is back to a good entry point if you do not already own it. I sent that out yesterday at around 1 p.m., 12:30 p.m., right in there. Let's see, was it a good entry point? I don't know. Let's see, how is Micron doing today? It looked like it pulled back to a nice entry point. Micron is up, it's up $7. No, it's up 1.15% today to 706.82. So at least it's panned out so far. But that's the way I roll as a professional money manager. I could have a stock that's up 60 or 70% from my initial purchase. But if it still meets my criteria, it still meets my criteria. I still treat it as a brand new buy. And if somebody transfers an account to me that has cash in it, and I see that stock, even though my original purchase is up 60 or 70%, when I see that original stock pull back to a good entry point, I get them into it. And that's called building a position over time. Sometimes I can't help it that you weren't here when I originally bought it. But that's not to say there won't be more opportunities along the way. You're not getting it at the price I got into it originally, but I still consider it to be a good buy. There's several stocks like that. I sent out 8 such alerts yesterday. We'll be right back.
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0: Can. Welcome back here to the second quarter of today's Best Stocks Now show. Let's take a look at some of the other action and activity that is going on in the market today. This 30-year Treasury is a bit of an issue. We need to get that under control. At least it's up. The bond market is up a little bit today, but that's just day one of trying to get the bond market stabilized for now. Bessent says the U.S. is not in a rush to extend the China trade truce. They're not in a rush to extend the tariff and critical minerals trade truce with China that ends in November. Okay, well, we got four more months. Put that on the back burner right now, as there's time to renew it in meetings later this year, said Bessent. I like Bessent. I think he's a pretty level-headed guy. In his first interview since attending last week's high-stakes summit between Chinese President Xi Jinping in Beijing, Bessent said that he believes China will accept the restoration of prior U.S. tariff rates through new Section 301 duties as long as they don't go higher. So that's kind of going back to where they were before the Supreme Court stepped in. So we'll see. China in recent months had gotten a deal on lower tariffs as a result of the U.S. Supreme Court striking down Trump's Global Emergency Duties Act. I think we're not in a rush to extend it, said Bessent, of the upcoming November tariff truce deadline. It also became official that China is buying 200 Boeing jets. And that seeking an extension of the U.S. trade deal, which Bessent just said we're in no hurry to do. Here's a good question. This is a fair question. I had my contingent here last night from GCG, who I am now merged my company with them and am part of them and own stock in them, and we are now teamed up to sweep across America. And I have a lot more people on my team now than I've ever had before. And Joel Burris, who is the CEO of GCG, was at the workshop last night. He was flabbergasted at all you folks that came out last night. And we were taking pictures with one another. We were having such a good time last night. It was like a Grateful Dead concert, except we had a little bit older audience than the Grateful Dead. And I didn't see anybody twirling around in tie-dye shirts or scarlet begonias in their hair. But it was a good crowd. I love my Minnesota fellow Scandinavians for the most part. And Joel asked a question during the question and answer period that I always do at the end of my workshop. And Joel asked me, he said, "Bill, you talk about this big backlog at Boeing, a 10-year wait to get a Boeing airplane. And you talk about the massive expansion that is taking place in your backyard at the Boeing plant and the hiring that is taking place. Why isn't the stock doing well?" Well, my answer to that is there's not always a connect. Sometimes there's a disconnect. There is a disconnect between the story, yes, driving by the plant, seeing the employees trying to get a ride to work, seeing the massive buildings they're building, seeing the hiring that's taking place, and there's a disconnect with the stock. The story doesn't quite match the stock. And that's why when I hear Jim Cramer and others, or clients, prospects, saying, "You know, Bill, I heard this story of this stock. I always look at the chart of the stock and the earnings of the stock, and I can tell immediately why that disconnect is there." And when I pulled up the chart of Boeing last night, I said, "Look, Joel, number one, it has a very, very weak chart. That tells me that there's a problem, that they're not, it's not a Micron story. Okay, Micron has a massive backlog, but Micron's going to make $102 per share next year. SanDisk is going to make $150 per share. Boeing is going to make 100, or Boeing is going to make $4 per share maybe this year. Furthermore, when you look at the track record of earnings at Boeing over the last 10 years, it is a total mess. A total mess. Big, huge losses during COVID. Big, huge losses during all the issues that they had with the planes that were crashing and going down and sidelining those planes. They've had a very, very, very volatile past, almost as volatile as the United Healthcare here in Minnesota. Boeing, you know, doors flying off over over Seattle. You talk about sleeplessness. How about hit by a flying a hatch from a Boeing in Seattle in your backyard? It landed in somebody's backyard. That's not good for the stock. It's not good for the confidence of institutional investors. And for that reason, the story of Boeing and all the backlog and the 200 plane orders, let's just see if that's even moving the stock today. That would be another telling sign as to whether there's a connection between what is going on in the backlog at Boeing and what is going on in the stock. Okay, so they get this 200 plane order. The stock, it's up 2.8% today, but it's in a major sideways trend, is Boeing. And I think that that backlog is also an indication of how far kind of behind reality that they are, right? They're a little bit behind reality having that kind of a backlog. So for that reason, Boeing is not a very good stock right now. When will it be a good stock? Well, I think once they get all the problems behind them, once they start working down that backlog, once they start getting planes out the door, once they start booking sales that drop earnings to the bottom line, once they kind of get caught up a little bit, right now they're scrambling. It reminds me of the Fed and Jerome Powell when they had to do 4.75 rate hikes, right? It was horrible. It was absolutely horrible. They were way behind the curve. So, anyways, there is the issue with Boeing. We have also here, we have the, the Boeing news of the 200 airplanes. And like I say, it's barely moving the stock today. UK wants to cap food price. You know, I got to tell you, the UK, United Kingdom, where my ancestors came from, one-fourth of my ancestors came from the United Kingdom, they want to cap food prices. They want to kind of put in communism there, kind of like what they want to do in New York City. In the United Kingdom, and the retailers are pushing back, not happy. They don't want any part of that. We'll be right back.
1: With SRN News, I'm Rich Thomason in Washington. The results are in, and yesterday's primaries provide more evidence that President Trump's endorsement carries a lot of weight among Republican voters. In Kentucky, Ed Gallrine trounced incumbent GOP Congressman Thomas Massie. Warm words exchanged between two friends, Russian President Putin and Chinese President Xi, as Putin visits Beijing. His state visit comes on the heels of President Trump's trip to China about a week ago. In the face of rising energy prices, Britain is backing off on some of the sanctions it imposed on Russia over the war in Ukraine. Former Massachusetts Democratic Congressman Barney Frank has died. He was 86 years old. Watching Wall Street, the Dow 363 points higher. The NASDAQ is up 313. The S&P better by 58 points. More details, srnnews.com.
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And welcome back here to the second half of today's Best Stocks Now show. Here's the good news today, and I think this is one of the reasons why the market is up and interest rates are down a little bit, and oil is down 2%. Chinese tankers exit Hormuz as Iran deal talk heats up. Two Chinese tankers carrying around 4 million barrels of crude exited the Strait of Hormuz on Wednesday. Reuters reported, citing shipping data, as President Trump and Vice President J.D. Vance signaled that the Iran war may end soon. We'll see. The ships are among a handful of super tankers carrying Iraqi crude exiting the waterway this month. So that's good news, and I think that's one of the reasons that the market is up today. That helps a lot. Also, we have the Samsung strike looming after union talks collapse. Negotiations between Samsung Electronics and its largest labor union have collapsed, increasing the likelihood of a strike at the world's biggest memory chip maker. Well, we know all about the memory chips and the problems going on there. Let's see how the ETF, EWY, is handling this news today. It's kind of a two-edged sword. On the one hand, it's not good to have a strike. On the other hand, it raises the price of those memory chips. EWY is actually up 2.37% today on this news because, like I say, they go on strike and the prices go even higher on these memory chips. Let's take a look at SanDisk today and see how it's behaving with this strike about to happen. SanDisk is up a little bit, $4 per share today. So we have that to deal with today. And that memory shortage continues to be absolutely critical. The auto industry warns of motor oil shortages. Motor oil

Well, if you have an electric car, I guess you don't have to worry about that, changing the oil and all that kind of thing. But if, you know what? I never was very mechanical. And I've tried changing the oil on my car a few times, and I'm laying under the car, and there's the big drip pan that all the oil goes into. And the first thing I do as I'm laying down under the car, hoping it doesn't fall off the jack and crush me, is undo the nut to the oil pan, right? Immediately, the nut falls into the oil pan. The oil pan fills up with usually warm to hot to oil, which isn't fun. And the nut's in there somewhere that you're going to have to use at some point in time to seal that thing back up. And then you got to, of course, dispose of that oil somewhere. What do you do with all of this oil? I don't know. You can't dump it in the river. You can't put it on your lawn. It's not going to grow the tomatoes. What do you do with this big pan of oil? So I just decided, you know, Jiffy Lube's probably a better option next time. And this is speaking to all you do-it-yourselfers out there. I was a do-it-yourselfer in many things. But there's certain things that I decided, you know what? I'm going to hire somebody to do this for me. I don't change my oil anymore. I figure I can make more money looking at charts than I can changing my own oil, even though I like to save $27. So anyway, there's going to be a shortage of oil for cars. That's not good. Coming up because of this Strait of Hormuz. Another thing that we haven't thought of. Goldman strategist sees bond buying opportunity as sell-off deepens. Okay. Well, like I say, I'm not convinced. I will see it in the charts. Last night at the workshop, I went back to my April 8th article when I said this is a most compelling buying opportunity. I saw it in the charts. I saw it in the rising earnings expectations, and I saw it in the lower PE multiple of the market, and I saw all those things converging at the same point in time. And that's why that I'm not convinced that this is a good buying opportunity yet for the bonds, although Goldman Sachs think it is. They must have a bunch of bonds they got to get rid of. I don't know. Micron, NVIDIA, AMD climb, that's today, as Samsung strike risk threatens chip supply. Okay, this is like the perfect storm. I went through the earnings of SanDisk last night. We talked about the CAN-SLIM methodology. The CAN-SLIM methodology, the C stands for current earnings, quarter over quarter. Okay, and the A stands for annual earnings. Let's just talk for a minute about the annual earnings at SanDisk, okay? In 2023, 2.5 years ago, SanDisk lost $11 per share. In 2024, 2 years ago, they lost $4.52 per share. They lost. Last year, they squeaked out some profit, and they made $2.99 per share. That's last year. What do you think they're going to make this year? They made $3 last year per share, $3 per share. This year they're going to make $64 per share. That's a 2,062% increase over last year. But wait a minute. Next year, 2027, they're going to make $175.89 per share. That's a 172% increase. So from a loss of $11 in 2023 to a gain of $175, I've never seen a company with earnings like that in my entire career. Now, yes, it is short-lived. Yes, it is a commodity. But right now, there's a major squeeze taking place in this memory market that is driving chips prices higher. And SanDisk is one of only three right now. If you've got one on strike,
You've got SK Hynix, SanDisk, and Micron. Now let's look at Micron's annual earnings. That's the A in the CanSlim acronym. Micron lost $4.45 in 2023. They made $1.30 in 2024. Last year they made $8.29, a 538% increase. This year they're going to make $58.48 per share. That's going from $8.29 to $58.48. That's a 605% increase year over year. And next year they're going to make $100.42 per share. That's a 72% increase. Okay. Now, let's compare that with AT&T just for fun. AT&T's earnings growth. Well, they made $2.70 7 years ago. They're going to make $2.54 this year. That means no growth for 7 years. None. No growth. And as you know, in my parlance, in my world, in the stock market, I believe and I've observed that stocks follow earnings. If you have flat earnings over the last 7 years at AT&T, you're going to get flat stock performance. That's how that works. And if you have booming earnings at a Micron or a SanDisk or at a Samsung or an SK Hynix, you're going to have booming stock price appreciation. And when those earnings start to top out and start to be lowered and the supply starts to start coming online to drive prices down, then this big squeeze is going to be over. But as of now, I still don't see an end to this big squeeze in sight. And this strike at Samsung right now over in South Korea is only going to make matters worse. It's only going to make matters worse. Okay, let's go to our next subject here. And those stocks, by the way, are getting upgraded today. Let's look at AMD. It's getting an upgrade too. And the chip stocks are having a pretty good day here today. A lot of the good entry points that I sent out yesterday were chip stock related. We also have some earnings that have come in here. Let's take a look. Wow, look at AMD is up, another 7.5% today. Wow. We'll be right back.

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0: And welcome back here to the final segment of today's Best Stocks Now show. We've got a couple of big winners here in the market today. ARM Holdings. Wow. ARM is up 15.5% today. If I go to my alerts that I sent out yesterday, let me go to those alerts very quickly. At 12:17 p.m., I said ARM has pulled back to a nice entry point if you do not already own it. And it is up today. Now, they don't all work out like that. Okay, maybe I threw the dart and it landed in the right spot yesterday. But I do look at about 500 to 1,000 charts every single day. And I already own ARM Holdings. And ARM has been a good winner for us. But I also know that a lot of people at my firm don't own it yet because they've come along since I made my original purchase. And I make purchases all along the way for them when the stock pulls back to a good entry point. Well, what's a good entry point, you say? You should have been at the workshop last night because I showed the folks what I consider to be a good entry point. We also have AMD today up 7.3%. Holy cow, AMD is just absolutely rocking right now. And we've got Marvell Technology. Let me look at yesterday's alerts. Yes, I thought so. At 12:40 p.m., I sent out an alert that Marvell is a good entry point if you do not already own it. I didn't send out AMD, however. I missed that one. And AMD's having a good day, but we already own. That's one of our largest positions here at the firm. Applied Materials is having a big day today. It's up 4%. ASML is up 5.3%. It's basically the AI chip stocks. And Vistra is having a very good day today. That is the Texas nuclear utility stock. It's up 5.7% today. GE is having a good day. GE Aerospace is up 3.6% today. So those are all some very nice movers. And, wait a minute, we've got one more. No, I guess we don't. Okay, I thought there was one more. But anyways, that's where we are today. And tonight, who reports tonight? Can anybody tell me who reports their earnings tonight? Well, just a little $5 trillion company by the name of NVIDIA. And we threw NVIDIA up on the board last night. And we analyzed it in the context of what it looks like today. And we pulled up the app. We looked at the five-year track record of the stock, which has been earnings growth over the last 5 years that has averaged 60% per year. And the stock price appreciation has pretty much run in sync with the earnings growth. Funny how that works, the correlation between earnings growth and stock price appreciation. It works in the indexes. It works in the markets. It works in the S&P 500. It works in individual stocks. NVIDIA will report tonight. That will be the C in CanSlim. We'll compare their quarter that ended back on 3/31 with the same quarter last year, comparable quarter, and we'll see what their growth was like. And we'll compare it with the expectations, and we'll compare it with what they did last year. Obviously, that's very important. So that will be tonight after the close of the market. Kind of funny that earnings season is basically over. It's going to be a 27% earnings season, and about 10 stocks have driven it. Believe it or not. Yes, that's right. AMD, NVIDIA, ASML, Marvell, Broadcom, Applied Materials, Seagate, Western Digital. All the growth of that 27% growth basically coming from about 10 stocks, maybe a dozen stocks, And NVIDIA, obviously, also being one of those stocks. Okay, let's look at Micron. We mentioned Micron. It's having a good day. SpaceX IPO. Goldman Sachs reportedly chosen to lead the record-breaking offering. Should you buy the SpaceX company when it goes public at $1.25 trillion? Well, you do the math. I heard today Bezos say that launching data centers into space, he thinks it's a ways off. So, you know, buying, unless Musk knows something Bezos doesn't, putting those data centers into space is quite a logistics problem, a very much a logistics problem. But never mind, because he has now got a $1.25 trillion on this idea. It's an idea. It's unproven. It's a $1.25 trillion company that has very little in the way of sales other than from the Starlink, and an idea that you can launch data centers into space and beam down everything. I don't know how you go up and fix something if something breaks. How do you get a repairman up there to fix it? We were talking to a guy that worked in the semiconductor industry all his life as a field service guy that went around and fixed semiconductor equipment. He says, how do you get up there to those data centers in space if there's a problem? One other thing that I was going to mention here, Costco trades at over $1,000 per share. It breaks out to new all-time highs. It's trading at an astronomical P.E. ratio, and it hasn't split its stock since Y2K. That's the year 2000. But they still have the hot dog at $1.50, okay? So that's important. All right, well, we're out of time. We've got one more day. We've got a full day of appointments today, a full day of appointments tomorrow. No rest for the wicked. And then we fly out of here tomorrow evening or Friday morning and begin thinking about where our next trip will be. 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
3: News this hour from Town Hall. I'm John Scott. The results are in, and yesterday's primaries provide more evidence that President Trump's endorsement carries a lot of weight among Republican voters. In Kentucky, Ed Gallrain trounced incumbent GOP Congressman Thomas Massie. Gallrain says it's time to get to work.
4: Now my focus is on advancing the president's and the party's agenda to put America first and Kentucky always.
3: Massie says he's proud of the campaign he ran.
5: I mean, we stirred up something. There is a yearning in this country for somebody who will vote for principles over party.
3: And after staying on the sidelines of a Senate runoff in Texas that's taking place next week, the president has endorsed Attorney General Ken Paxton over incumbent Senator John Cornyn. In the face of rising energy prices, Britain is easing some of its sanctions on Russia.
6: For years, the UK's led international efforts to put economic pressure on Russia for its war on Ukraine. Yet last night, the Department for Trade and Business slipped out a formal notice announcing some sanctions were being watered down. Since October, the UK had banned the import of diesel and jet fuel refined from Russian crude oil in third countries. That ban will from today be lifted indefinitely. Some sanctions on the transport of Russian gas were also lifted. Both measures reflect growing concerns about the rising price of fuel following Iran's blockade of the Strait of Hormuz.
3: The BBC's James Landale. In Simi Valley, California, tens of thousands remain evacuated as firefighters work to make progress on the Sandy Fire, which erupted late Monday morning. That fire has grown to nearly 1,700 acres, 15% contained at last report. In a reversal from yesterday, Wall Street much higher, the Dow up over 400 points. More at townhall.com.
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3: A Senate Republican spurned by President Trump joined Senate Democrats and provided the key vote to advance a war powers resolution. Bernie Bennett with the story.
8: Louisiana Republican Senator Bill Cassidy, who lost his primary bid over the weekend, sided with Senate Democrats in a war of attrition to curtail President Donald Trump's policing powers in the Middle East. It comes after Democrats successfully gained another defector, Senator Lisa Murkowski of Alaska, last week. The Democrats' gambit finally worked after seven failed tries, with four Senate Republicans joining them to move the measure forward. But there's still a long way to go before the resolution becomes official. And even if it were to succeed, Democrats likely do not have a veto-proof coalition to counter President Trump. Bernie Bennett, Washington.
3: A 56-year-old woman died after falling into an open maintenance hole. It happened in New York City. She was exiting her SUV near Fifth Avenue and East 52nd Street in Midtown Manhattan. News and analysis at townhall.com. Here's the Midday Wall Street Business Report.
9: Wall Street opened higher this morning as bond prices eased and oil prices fell. U.S. benchmark crude was down $2.65 at $101.50 per barrel. The average price for a gallon of gas rose 3 cents overnight to $4.56, according to the AAA. It's about 43% more than it cost last year at this time. Shares of Target rose 2% early on after the Minneapolis-based retailer reported a jump in first-quarter sales and raised its annual revenue outlook. Target embarked on a turnaround plan under its new CEO earlier this year. The National Association of Realtors says single Gen Z women are outpacing the men of their generation when it comes to buying a home. They accounted for 35% of all home buyers in their generation, while single Gen Z men represented 18%. For the Wall Street Business Report, I'm Rich Thomason.
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17: It is the Alex Marlow Show, and I am glad you're here, but not in the room with me, because I smell like smoke, and I did not get a pulled pork or brisket out of this. We had a great cigar night here in Chicago, meeting with listeners. I did an amazing event out here with the Salem affiliate, and it just fantastic stuff. Got to hang out with Dan Proft and Sean Thompson, who are a couple of the hosts out here, who are just really super smart guys. They're a funny yin and yang, because Dan is very, I would say, stoic and a little more of a, I'll call him an intellectual, more of an egghead. And then Sean comes off as a real rabble-rouser, but Sean is sneaky smart. And so it really does, it really is kind of fun, because the great vibes, great to interact with the audience. And so if you ever hear one of these things where I'm showing up in person, it really is a pleasure to go see some of you. Some of you bought some books. I got to sign some books. That was really nice, but a great conversation. And thanks a lot to everyone for hosting me. And we got to celebrate right away, though it is a bittersweet celebration, because the podcast space is about to get a little more crowded because Thomas Massie is leaving the Congress. What is the over-under on he starts, let's say he starts 0.5 podcasts in the next 6 months? Guys in L.A., take bets. Who is taking the under on that for Thomas Massie? He will be in the podcast space. He will be in Podcastistan. He'll be interviewing Tucker and Fuentes in no time. Just book it. Take that to the bank. I am willing to empty my bank account on that bet right now. But it is a joyous event. I never liked him. Never liked him. Always thought Massie was a grandstander. I opened the show yesterday talking about how I was hoping he would lose. I tried to have a lot more nuance than that in my coverage at Breitbart News. But I just watched a guy transform before our eyes from this sort of quirky, oddball libertarian nerd who was so focused on his principles to being a smug, sanctimonious jerk who was living to destroy Trump and Trump's movement for the sake of online clout. That's what I saw. I think a lot of you, he started to resonate with you because he was seen as someone who was really fluent in the Constitution, someone who was maybe destined to be someone who mixes things up in Washington, someone who was a really strong track record during COVID fighting for individual liberty. And then all of a sudden, over time, he just decided he would get this glow up, which I found very off-putting. His wife died and he was back in the dating market. He instantly married someone half his age right away, which is, again, there are circumstances where I could understand it. I don't know his personal story. I know it looks odd, but all of a sudden he's got a beard. He's got a fantastic haircut. He doesn't have glasses anymore. And at the same time, he goes from sort of lovable, quirky guy that you might see. We all have a guy like that from high school who we kind of liked, to trying to be the coolest guy in Washington all of a sudden. And it just never worked for me. It never worked for me because it always felt like it was designed to chase clout. It was not designed to defend the Constitution, with the biggest tell being, as I opened the show yesterday, the biggest tell being his opposition for the big, beautiful bill. The big, beautiful bill. One big, beautiful bill. Why? Because it was too tough on immigration enforcement. So that was the main thing. So that was why he stood up to the BBB. The one thing Trump wanted during his transition, during the end of the campaign, he said flat out, and I got to tell you, he had to get me on board with this. I was kind of thinking maybe we should do a couple of bills, knock out the easy stuff quick, maybe have a little more time to debate some of the more challenging stuff. I didn't know for sure what was the best move, but Trump knew right out of the gate, for sure, we're doing one big bill. And Massie says, no, I'm not going to go for that, because I know best. Not all the voters who democratically elected President Trump. So obnoxious, so annoying, and it's just been a matter of time before his voters were going to see through that he was not a guy of deep principle. He was a guy who wanted to chase clout. He was a guy who wanted to put himself above the future of the republic, to the point where he was teaming more with the new never-Trumpers, the people who think that Trump is wrong on everything because of Israel, and because Trump doesn't agrees with Israel on seeing Iran as a threat. That's really what it comes down to. Trump never does the bidding of Israel, but he agrees with Israel that Iran is a major threat and is an existential threat. So because Trump agrees with Israel on that, Massey drags him online constantly, and he cozies up to the rest of Podcastistan, the people who have a lot of popularity with clicks and downloads, and let's be honest, foreign bots as well, and using those people to try to boost your numbers on X the Everything app. Very strong day for people who believe X the Everything app is not real life. Twitter is not real life. This is a debate that I have constantly, and I don't know what side I'm on. There are some days where I do feel like your online persona is actually more important. It's more you. It's more realistic than your natural, tactile, physical self. Sometimes I feel like a lot more people feel like the real world does exist in the virtual space, and you're cosplaying, you're LARPing, you're pretending when you're out in nature or you're having dinner with family or you're exercising or things like that. That's the performance, and the real stuff is what happens online. And now, a very strong case to be made that actually real life is real life because the voters were able to see through what not as much of the internet could see through with Massey, and I love to see it. So him vying to be an influencer, let him go be an influencer. That's fine. We'll have to put up with a bunch of his podcasts. But overall, a huge victory for President Trump, who just continues to rack up wins. If you think about Indiana, that's a major one where Trump, all these Republicans going against Trump's redistricting plan, and most of them are out of jobs now or about to be out of jobs. And trust me, the rest of them will all go down. We saw Cassidy, who in Louisiana go down third in primary vote. Brad Raffensperger, who really is one of the bad guys of this, a lot of my research in the past. He's been really bad. He appears in several of my books, including Breaking the News, my first book where I do a deep dive on the 2020 election. Really bad guy out of Georgia. He went down in his primary, a guy who stopped a lot of what Trump wants to do. So crossing Trump is still not a good move. Trump has a lot of earned trust amongst real conservative Republican voters. Big thing. Big thing to note. South Carolina is going to redistrict and get Republicans one more seat. The James Clyburn seat is going to go away. It's going to go become a Republican seat. All this is good. We need to continue to rack up the score so we don't have literal Nazis like Graham Plattner running the country, which is what the Democrat side is. Noteworthy that Massey largely defended online by actual Democrats. This is Ro Khanna, who is a extremely irritating Democrat who never cared about Epstein at all until 5 minutes ago when he realized it could hurt Trump. Let's play cut 17, please, gentlemen.
18: My good friend Thomas Massey lost tonight. I'm angered by the smears on his character. He lost because he had the guts to take on the Epstein class. He lost because he had the guts to stand up against the war in Iran. He worked with me to pass the most consequential and popular piece of bipartisan legislation in recent history in the Epstein Transparency Act. Many young voters under 50 voted for him. He was winning them by over 30 points. And today I say you may not have a home in the Trump coalition, but there is a new generation of populist Democrats, and we welcome you.
17: So they invite him to the Democrat Party. Fine. Good. Good. Go be a Democrat. Fine. Then we'll get clarity. The never Trump crowd that lives online is just, we talk about them way more than they deserve. And just the fact that the guy who is sniveling sad about Massey is a Democrat, it's very noteworthy because Democrats vote wrong. They do all the time. Even the ones we like. We don't like Ro Khanna because he is one of the Epstein performance artists. He's one of the biggest Epstein performance artists imaginable. We come back from the break, what I'm going to get into with Massey. I'm going to prove to you with examples of the smugness and sanctimoniousness of which he just completely pivoted his persona to being a iconoclastic guy who a lot of people rooted for, I think, because they thought that he had an identity that they liked. Completely pivoting his identity to something different. This is a lesson to you in the authentic age. The new Thomas Massey is inauthentic. He's a clout chaser. It is something that is slicker. The older Thomas Massey was more likable, but he broke into a spontaneous rant against the Jews on Fox News. That was really interesting. He continued to mock Jews during his concession speech, the least classy thing imaginable. All of these things are why people like the Democrats that are increasingly going anti-Semitic, remember, they're embracing an actual Nazi, endorsed by the Obama podcast pros, endorsed by Elizabeth Warren, endorsed by Bernie Sanders. They all are forgiving the literal Nazi who also makes self-love in porta-potty bathrooms because he's turned on by the blue liquid in there. That's Graham Plattner. That's where the Democrats are at, and they're ready. They're ready to get Thomas Massie on board. But I don't think he's going to do it. I don't think he's going to run for president because I think he's going to go to the podcast community. I think he's going to end up there. But anyway, I think that's great stuff, and I'm happy about it. And I got more when we come back. But I got to tell you about Incognito. This is something I'm doing to get my data offline. It's why I get so many spam calls. It is making me vulnerable to all sorts of different attacks. Your personal information is valuable, far more accessible than you realize. 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

0: Yeah, I was looking back at some of our reporting on Ro Khanna. The Democrat is embracing Thomas Massie. He wants to tear down ICE, defund it, limit funding for it. He wants the billionaire wealth tax out in California because we're not taxed enough, those of us who live out here, and come up with more ways to tax us. And even though he's in the Congress for 10 years, he just started talking about the Epstein files over the last few months, and now he's talking about Trump with it. And he's Thomas Massie's bestie friend. Okay, these are the clips I wanted to play for you regarding Massie. I think are very essential to hear, and I'm fired up to play these ones for you. First of all, this is him on Fox yesterday, and notice where Massie takes this conversation. This one is cut. What is this? This is 16.
1: Miriam Adelson has spent so much money on my election, they're going to have to scale down that ballroom that she was paying for. And she was born in Israel. The Republican Jewish Coalition and the American Israel Public Affairs Committee have spent millions of dollars in this race on a guy that's never showed up for a single debate. They think they can buy Kentuckians. They think they can buy this seat because they tried to buy my vote and I wouldn't sell it. And they're finding out it's real expensive. And what they're going to find out is they can't afford to buy this seat in Kentucky.
0: Okay. Well, they did. I guess, whatever, if that's what it was. But so did Trump. Trump got it, too. But anyway, here's the point. The question there had nothing to do with Israel or who's buying what seat or whatever. It had nothing to do with the Adelsons. It was mostly just about the race. And then that's where Massie immediately took it. He immediately took it to the place where he's trying to smear a Jewish donor, even though the race was flooded with money from all different sides all over the world. And Massie's donor list is not completely clean. There's all sorts of people with all sorts of nefarious reasons that are a lot less pure of heart than Miriam Adelson that are donating his campaign as well. So he's definitely not in a glass house on this. But just know that there was no context there for him to bring up Jewish people. And so he just goes on the air and he just does that. And if this is new to him, that there's money in politics and that people who see a guy who walks around constantly complaining about Israel and Jews, and you're someone who cares about the Jews, newsflash for eventually former Congressman Massie, you're going to get money funneled into your campaign for that reason. So you walk around smearing the Jews, there's going to be a lot of Jews who are going to donate against your campaign. And you're not a victim of that. That's how democracy works. That's what democracy looks like. All right, this is from his concession speech. Cut 7, please.
2: I would have come out sooner, but I had to call my opponent and concede, and it took a while to find Ed Gallrein in Tel Aviv.
0: Okay, pause. So you see his face. Pause. So you see his face there, and he's got a good haircut. He's got a good beard. He's got a sharp suit now. He doesn't have the mop of hair. He doesn't have the big glasses, and he doesn't have the sort of red bulbous face anymore because he's got the look crafted. And all of a sudden, those jokes start looking really smug, don't they? That we're not going to come out and be classy. We're not going to say, look, I stood for what I stood for. President Trump rejected it. A lot of people with other interests that are not my priorities rejected it. They got involved in the race. And ultimately, the people of Kentucky voted against me. And you know what? I'm going to live to fight another day. This won't be the last you hear from me. And I wish my opponent the best. None of that. None of that. It's all, we're going to mock Jews. We're going to mock Israel. We're going to mock Trump. It's just so smug, so sanctimonious. I have a very low threshold for sanctimoniousness. I really do. So that's what's important to note, is that that's what's going on here. And this is what democracy looks like. I have a funny clip because Michelle Obama now is talking about democracy. And I just love when the talking points get passed down just to check in how things are going. This is her on something called the Talk Easy podcast. Let's play cut 21.
3: As a citizen, when Donald Trump wins in 2016 and 2024, how did your thinking about the country you live in change? Did it change by the passage of time?
4: I mean, I was deeply, deeply disappointed. But my husband is such a good person to have for context and clarity. And he's right. That outcome had as much to do with people's pain and confusion about where they are in their lives. We haven't completed the assignment of actualizing this democracy. Mm. It works. And then a lot of times, and for a lot of people, it doesn't.
0: We haven't completed the assignment of actualizing this democracy. Is that an all-timer or what? Sometimes democracy works, sometimes it doesn't. So now she doesn't love democracy? One thing that is just such a delight from all this, though, remember that she's on the fat shot, or they're called the skinny shot now. Remember, she was in charge of our kids' school lunch program, and we had nonstop dialogue about how great her arms are. And now she's on the fat shot, the skinny shot. She always looks so depressed, but then again, if I was married to Barack Obama, probably be depressed, too. Do we got to get out of here? Sean, am I out of time for this segment? I got to internalize the clock here. Yes, I've got 5 seconds left to tell you that when we come back, we have so much more to get into in the Marlowe Show, and I hope you stick with me. Be right back. Every spam call, every scam text, every sketchy email with your name, each starts the same way. 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
9: With SRN News, I'm John Scott. Thomas Massie, a Republican congressman from Kentucky, has lost his primary bid for re-election. Massie was known for his independent voting and willingness to oppose President Trump. He opposed the president's tax cuts and military actions. Massie, an engineer and libertarian-leaning politician, first joined Congress in 2012. He lost to Ed Gallrain, a former Navy SEAL, handpicked by the president. After staying on the sidelines of a Senate runoff in Texas that's taking place next week, President Trump on Tuesday endorsed Attorney General Ken Paxton over incumbent Senator John Cornyn. And authorities say two teenagers who shot and killed three people in an attack on a California mosque had been radicalized online when they first met. Police are calling it a hate crime. This is SRN News.
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11: Danny, what's on your mind?
12: Clara, I think we need another big location.
11: Okay, where?
12: Do you remember the shot heard around the world?
11: Sure, it was the shot that started the Revolutionary War with England.
12: I'm thinking about buying a big firearms store not far from there.
11: Why?
12: It would give us a bigger inventory.
11: Danny, you've already got the largest inventory of collector's firearms in the world.
12: And this would help make sure we stay the biggest.
11: Are we going to go to the Old North Bridge where that shot was fired?
12: I've already got tickets.
11: Minuteman National Historic Park?
12: That's where we're headed.
11: Can I look for some Paul Revere silver while we're there?
12: Of course.

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1: When I was feeling the stress of too much credit card debt, I looked at two different options, debt settlement and debt management. They may sound the same, but guess what? 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
2: Hi, can I tell you why? I've got three different types of blue on today. I got blue jacket, I got blue tie, I got blue shirt, all different shades of blue. And you know, whenever Platner smells blue in the porta potty, he must use self-pleasure right away. He is no discipline. Obviously, guy has no discipline because he can't stop posting horrible stuff on Reddit and he can't stop getting Nazi tattoos. I guess maybe he could stop. He stopped at one, but one's a lot. In the realm of Nazi tattoos, one definitely constitutes as a lot. Some more remarks, by the way, surfaced via Fox News about him talking about a far left Democrat candidate, Graham Platner, the way Fox phrases it up, made fun of a Purple Heart recipient, Private First Class Ted Daniels, after he took incoming fire from the Taliban, saying the dumb mother effer didn't deserve to live. So, remarkably classy guy from Platner. Platner sent out his campaign manager to try to defend him rubbing one out in the bathroom in the porta potty because he was turned on by the blue. He went to MS Now, of course. I'm pre-laughing. Let's play Cup 15, guys.
3: And he's got some issues in his past that have been ugly. How is he going to be able to deal with that in a general election against Susan Collins, who has proven to be a survivor?
4: I think that people are really hungry for candidates who aren't politicians, who are real people, working class people, who understand the realities that the average American is facing right now. And they understand that when real people run for office, that embodies the good parts of it. It also embodies realities of people who've lived real lives.
2: The reality of being super horned up and the only private place is a loaded stall at a porta potty. He's not a real person. This guy's completely, he's a total one-off. He's a trust fund guy who cosplays as a working class guy, the oyster farmer with a Nazi tattoo and hugely odd sexual predilections, who doesn't believe all women, by the way. So that's a lot of range. And just credit to this guy for going out there with a straight face and trying to defend this. I don't want to get too giggly, though. It's almost too funny. I don't like the giggly podcast. You guys all have one in your feed where the hosts start giggling before they've even made a point. Just the nature of them turning on the mics, they start laughing. It's not a great look. And so I apologize. I apologize to the audience for that. But I'm saying some funny stuff. So there's Platner on that side. Now, I want to introduce you to James Tallarico. We got President Trump's endorsement of Ken Paxton, which I got to break live in the show yesterday. It was super fun. Love Ken Paxton. And he'll be going up, assuming he beats John Cornyn in the primary, which I assume he will. James Tallarico is the AstroTurf Democrat candidate who's a guy who uses his Christianity. He takes the Lord's name in vain. He uses his Christianity to try to justify deeply anti-Bible principles. And he apparently has a girlfriend, but let's see if you guys believe him. Let's play cut two, please.
5: The biggest question, not even close, the most popular question that we got asked is, are you single? Are you single? So you have a girlfriend.
6: I do.
5: Of many years.
6: I do. And she is my rock. She is my best friend. I don't know if I could have gotten through the last 6 months of this crazy race if she hadn't been by my side. So thanks for asking about her as well.
5: Do you want kids one day? What can you share with us about that?
6: Well, now you sound like my mom asking when I'm gonna give her another grandbaby. I definitely do. I definitely do want to have kids one day. Yeah. It's kind of hard in the middle of this campaign to think, the next week ahead. Certainly hard to think that far in advance, but it's definitely something that I want to do one day.
2: That's the Jamie Kern Lima podcast, who's a popular author with some people, apparently. I don't know what to say. That's the cringe factor of that is just through the absolute ceiling. Do any of you believe a word that he's saying? There was someone who got in the Breitbart comments when we pointed out that video saying that, quote, I have a girlfriend, but you wouldn't have heard of her. She goes to a different school. It's sort of, he won't give the name.

0: Won't talk about anything about their relationship other than that she's his rock. And he apparently wants to be a U.S. senator and just to have a completely anonymous girlfriend who is no name and never shows up in photos. And his girlfriend of several years, even though we're just hearing about her just now, all of it strikes me as very odd and performative. That's just me. That's my take on it. And I'll note this also because when I'm talking about range in the Democrat Party, there's another Democrat. My favorite Democrat is coming back to the fore, and that is Hunter Biden. The only interesting Democrat, the only interesting Biden. And he is now out there. He has put out a tweet. He's back on Twitter. I think he tweeted in the past. I think this is him. He says, "I'm Hunter Biden, and you've never actually heard from me." And this is to tease. He's doing the Candace Owens podcast. So one of the top anti-Jewish podcasts. The podcast dedicated to destroying Charlie Kirk's family and Charlie Kirk's legacy of Turning Point USA, trying to destroy his organization that he built and make life miserable for his family. That's the main point of that show. And so Hunter will be on that show, and no doubt they will be talking about all sorts of exciting things, and we'll provide highlights for you on this show. I can't wait. It's going to be great content. Hunter actually is always interesting, very smart person, I believe, and obviously deeply troubled. But the issue is not that we've never heard from him. You might recall that we have an entire laptop of all of Hunter's thoughts, all of his ideas, all of his predilections, all documented. In fact, we've heard from Hunter quite a bit. So it's not that we haven't heard from him. It's that we think that his family was running a very corrupt grift machine, and Hunter himself was doing all sorts of probably illegal international business deals, some of which he definitely still has a stake in to this day. So that's the main thing we'd like to know about from Hunter. But I got a feeling that's not going to be the subject of the conversation. But also a lot of people getting in the comments on that tweet pointing out that that you've never heard from me, Hunter says, but Hunter's daughter has maybe never heard from him. So recall that he has a daughter that he's completely abandoned, won't even pay the child support, try to get out of it at every turn. So a scumbag, but an interesting scumbag. And I can't wait for that interview. OK, adding to the range, let's hear from Hakeem Jeffries, who is the leader of the Democrat Party in the Congress at this time. He will not tone down the violent rhetoric. Cut 18, please.
1: I guess part of how we as House Democrats view this moment, either MAGA extremists are going to break the country or we're going to break them. And our goal is to break them. We will defeat them. We have to beat them electorally, and then we have to break their spirit. Because of the extremism that's being unleashed on the American people, that's completely and totally unacceptable.
0: So I've been having fun in the show to this point, but let's take this on seriously. We have to defeat them electorally, and then we have to break their spirits. Do any of you feel comfortable with this, or shall I say, do any of you feel uncomfortable with this as Americans? Is that really the objective? It's not to win people over to our side. It's not to have the most convincing arguments. It's not to prove to the American people that we're the most competent, we're the best at governance. No, it's to defeat the opponent and then to break their spirit. These are Americans who are paying your tax base. These are Americans who you meet at the carpool line at school, and you meet at church, and you meet at youth sports, and you run into at ball games. And we're not just going to beat them, we're going to break their spirit. And then we're going to have them go back to work and then send, you know, 37% of their money to me so I can spend it as the leader of the Congress. I don't find it. That's not a particularly American sentiment. It's just not. And even though that there is a threshold, I guess, where people are truly dishonest, truly evil, pro-violent, I get it. But how much of the MAGA movement actually is that? 8 people, 20 people, maybe a couple hundred people. It's not a lot of people. So I just find that that's the leader of the Democrat Party, and they don't view that as a problem. There's not going to be anyone on the left who's going to put their hand up today and say, "Hey, man, we got to tone that down, and it's not really working for us also." This is exactly why Donald Trump won last time, is because these exact things, these comments, that plus transgender for everyone. So they don't make any adjustments. They don't back off any of their bad ideas. They're starting to back off climate change right now, which has been fun to watch, but they really don't back off any of their worst ideas. I got more. Here's Pramila Jayapal. We grabbed this one at Breitbart. We caught this one. This is really fascinating. Cut 19.
2: Jailing over 70,000 people every single night in immigrant incarceration facilities. regardless of immigration status, U.S. citizens, legal permanent residents, people with valid visas, every single night, 70,000 people. There was recently a study put out by the Cato Institute that said that the Trump administration has cracked down on legal immigration twice as much as on undocumented immigration. So let's be clear that this is an attempt to rid us of all immigrants, regardless of immigration status. Immigration is, in many ways, in my view, a testing ground. If you can get away with this for immigrants, then you can extend it to all people.
0: J.D. Vance had a great line, I think it was yesterday or just the day before, where he said that we value wage growth more than immigration. And that's it. We're not anti-immigrant. And it's such a lie. It's a nefarious lie that Pramila Jayapal suggesting that people who are in the MAGA movement who want no illegal immigration and who want Americans put first is that now we're all of a sudden anti-immigrant. And I do think that actually creates bigger anti-immigrant sentiment. This is at the Muslim Public Affairs Council, and she intends to chair the Judiciary Immigration Subcommittee if the Democrats win in November. Why one of my constant refrains on the show is that the stakes are very, very, very high that we stay engaged. And that's why we need to do away with the Thomas Masseys of the world, the people who are trying to take away from the Republican agenda, and from the Cassidys of the world who are trying to take away from the MAGA agenda from the right, or at least loosely part of the right. It's a real distraction. We're talking about someone who will go out and flat out say that we are going to demoralize the spirits of our political opponents, Hakeem Jeffries, and now saying that Trump is now deporting legal immigrants, which he's not. He was going to extend deportation to all people. It's completely false. All we want is no more law breaking, period. We're law and order people. We want a border, and we want Americans prioritized over illegal aliens. We want to see Americans have wage growth, especially when inflation continues. We have too much inflation right now. A lot of this is Iran war related. One of the best ways to deal with that is to make sure Americans' wages are going up, and you don't do that by importing a bunch of Democrat voters. That's the honest truth, but she doesn't want to give us credit for any of those thoughts. When it's insecure, you guys know what I'd like to do. I like to get myself some precious metals. And if you're watching what's happening in Iran right now, you already know that isn't another headline. This is a potential turning point, because when you have conflicts that break out in the Middle East, oil moves first and everything follows. 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Now I'm checking oil first. 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
0: A big thank you to Greg Evan, Sean McConnell, Roger Wicker Jr., Rick Locke, Garrett Shawley, Matt Zibel, Junior Producer Ricky, Misty Callahan, John Cassio, Daniel West, and then also we got some folks here at AM 560 The Answer. Eric is helping out. Josh is helping out. A lot of cool people, and I've been treated very nicely here in the Chicago area, so thank you. I gotta tell you, the number one comment I got yesterday, pressing the flash with the listeners, was we need more hours. And I said, I've been passively aggressively saying that on the show. And they say it's time to get really aggressive. I got a lot more stuff today, but you know what? There's always tomorrow's show. There's always the Marlowe podcast feed as well. Other stuff I got to touch on. Barney Franks died, passed away, the Democrat congressman, a trailblazer in gay rights as well as a openly gay congressman. But for us at Breitbart, he will always be the guy who was the principal architect of the housing crisis, and it's something that I wouldn't let him live down very quickly. But it is worth noting that that is his main legacy. Aside from, I can't get out of my head that Rush Limbaugh, when he would do those songs, he had a song, was it Paul Shanklin? Was that the guy who would do them? He did a song where he would call Barney Frank the Banking Queen, and it was set to ABBA's Dancing Queen. And I can't believe Rush got away with that. I can't believe he got on the air because, you know, gay, queen, slang for a homosexual male, and I can't believe Rush got away with that. And we get I kind of like ABBA. It gets a lot of spins in the Marlowe household, mostly sort of kid-friendly stuff. And whenever I hear Dancing Queen, I hear Banking Queen. I think of Barney Frank. And so that will be his legacy. And we can all thank Rush Limbaugh for that. But in all seriousness, God rest his soul. And I hope he finds eternal peace. Next up, I want to mention for all of you, we got some good news. I may have jumped the gun on this a little bit last week. I suggested that President Trump was going to indict Raul Castro. And I reported on the show as if it was a fact. I was told it was happening. And it didn't happen right away. And I was kind of thinking, did I mislead the audience? Do I need to do a correction? Could this be one where I have to go to Dennis's chastisement facilities that he built at the Glendale Studios And I don't have to, because it's happening. It's happening right now. So he isn't going to be indicted, Raul Castro, if he hasn't already. This is, in general, is a good thing. The foreign intervention right now, at this point in the election cycle, is very risky politically. But overall, this is something that Cuba is in our hemisphere, and they are constantly threatening to America. And we have a major base there, and Cuba partners a lot with Russia. They partner a lot with China. It is a critical military base you got in Cuba, and it's just not something that we can trifle with. And when you have a guy who has oppressed his own people, who has attacked Americans over the years, and is part of a truly evil communist dictatorial regime that is literally in our backyard, or I guess in a pond next to our yard, if you want to be more literal about it. This seems like a positive development for me, and I congratulate the president on that move, and let's see how it plays out. So I like him going around the world and taking out some of the bad guys and putting them on notice, because I think this is, it's just good parenting. Trump's got a million kids, but you can't have people, particularly in our hemisphere, running around, getting in all sorts of trouble, and then have no consequences for them, because that will tell them they can continue to behave in the way that they behave. So taking out Maduro, taking out Castro, these are very good things to do, and taking out the Ayatollahs as well is a good thing in general. All right, we'll do a semi-palate cleanser to wrap things up. We all know that Stephen Colbert's show is circling the drain. They're kicking him off the air, and he's had some very amusing, I would say, ways that he's trying to conduct the last few days of his broadcast. He brought Daily Show former host or current, I don't know, whatever Jon Stewart's up to, popular left-wing comedian, was on the Colbert Show. I think Stewart kind of gave Colbert his start on the Daily Show, and I thought this clip was beyond belief. Cut 14, please.
9: The day, oh people, close your eyes and dream, the day that the electorate in this great nation we call home repudiates this putrid administration, the day that that happens, my brother, there will be, and I mean this, the day that that happens, there will be a joyful noise from the bowels of this great country that will make Hungary's repudiation of Orban look like an Amish Sabbath.
0: So this is all rehearsed, and what's interesting to me about this is just horrendous writing. It's not funny at all, obviously, but it's the repudiating the putrid administration. I mean, there's nothing more on the nose than that. And then there's going to be a joyful noise from the bowels of this great country, like passing gas, like a toot, as Dennis Prager would say it. Like, that's the thing. We're going to fart when this happens, when we repudiate Trump. Like, what? Who wrote this for him? And he goes out there, and this is how Colbert is rounding out his show. Look, it's an encouraging day. It's a happy day to be MAGA. This is what the left is reduced to, just all sorts of rage. They can't even write jokes anymore. And then you've got Thomas Massie, the grandstander. The public saw through him, and now he's out. Good stuff. I hope we have a lot more days like this. Shout out AM560 The Answer. Thanks, everyone, for listening and watching. Go in peace to love and serve the Lord.
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17: News this hour from Town Hall. I'm John Scott. President Trump is crowing about the outcome of yesterday's primaries.
18: Quoting the president, "I know how to win. I think I've proven that, haven't I?" Suggesting that he's batting a 1,000, Mr. Trump writes on Truth Social that all 37 of the primary candidates he endorsed across a half dozen states won.
17: That's correspondent Rich Thomason. Speaker Mike Johnson tells the Salem Radio Network he's not sorry to see Kentucky Republican Thomas Massey not return to the House after losing last night's Kentucky primary.
19: Look, I have nothing personal against Thomas Massey, but he votes with the Democrats most of the time and has been a thorn in my side for a long time. So,
17: House Speaker Johnson spoke with the Salem News Channel this morning. The outcome of the primaries in Georgia, not quite decided.
20: Georgia Republicans will have a runoff on June 16th for the U.S. Senate between college football coach Derek Dooley and Mike Collins, currently a congressman, who says he's ready to go up against Democratic Senator John Ossoff.
21: Our problem in Washington is that we don't have enough Republicans. It's just that we don't always have the right Republicans.
20: And running for Georgia governor, Democrat and former Atlanta mayor Keisha Lance Bottoms.
22: Georgians sent a clear message tonight that they want a fighter.
20: Audio courtesy of WSB. I'm Donna Warder.
17: A desperate struggle against wildfires raging in Southern California. This fire official says 750 firefighters battling the Sandy Fire.
23: Firefighters were challenged initially by rapid fire growth in windy conditions. Sadly, we did have one home that we've confirmed has been destroyed. And while that is only one home, it is the home that belonged to the family that lived here for many years and a tragic loss for that family.
17: The Sandy Fire above Simi Valley is 15% contained. More on these stories from townhall.com.
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17: There's been an update on the deadly public health crisis in the Democratic Republic of Congo.
1: The scale and speed of this Ebola outbreak is alarming health officials. It took weeks for the virus to be identified, and by then it had spread widely in an area beset by conflict, with many families displaced from their homes. Limited facilities to test for the virus are slowing the response. The WHO says it urgently needs more financial support to fight this outbreak.
17: The BBC's Fergus Walsh. Divers have recovered the last two bodies of four Italians who died deep inside an underwater cave in the Maldives last week. The Italian divers had been exploring the cave at Vavu Atoll last Thursday. That's when they disappeared. A local military diver had died in an earlier recovery attempt. News at townhall.com. Women's flag football is on track to gain NCAA championship status before the sport makes its Olympic debut.
2: The NCAA Committee on Access, Opportunity, and Impact voted Tuesday to recommend that Divisions 1, 2, and 3 add a National Collegiate Flag Football Championship as soon as the spring of 2028. It's a giant step toward NCAA championship inclusion for women's flag football. More than 100 schools have been planning to compete during the next academic year, according to the NCAA. A title game may even take place right before the sport makes its Olympic debut at the 2028 LA Games. I'm Gethin Coolball.
17: 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Their idea for a 2014 college football playoff, once considered outlandish, now has the support of three of the Power Four conferences. More on these stories at townhall.com.
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4: 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The Answer. Western civilization and delivering common sense for the American people. Ladies and gentlemen, here's Scott Jennings.
28: President Trump's power within the Republican Party on full display across the country last night as many of his candidates scored major primary victories. We'll have a full analysis with Henry Olson at the bottom of this hour, and I have some thoughts on what happened in Kentucky. We'll get to that in just a few minutes. Cuba Watch. The Trump administration prepares to indict Raul Castro as tensions with Cuba grow. Details should be coming in while we are on the air. We'll bring those to you. Plus today, we have Senator Dave McCormick. He's going to talk about data centers and artificial intelligence. And Franny Block from the Free Press is investigating why teachers' unions spend so much political money on things that have nothing to do with education. Today is Wednesday, May the 20th. I'm Scott Jennings reporting for Salem, and we are broadcasting live today from Louisville, Kentucky, the heart of Middle America. On this day, 1873, Levi Strauss and Jacob Davis were granted a patent for trousers with reinforced rivets. Strauss provided the money, and Davis, a tailor whose clients needed durable pants, came up with the design. Trousers with reinforced rivets, what we now call today jeans. As for today's news, primary night in six states last evening, and the power of the Trump administration was on full display. Let's hear from CNN's Harry Enten, cut number seven.
0: Doesn't surprise at all, because the bottom line is this: Donald Trump is the general of the Republican Party, and the Republican primary voters are his soldiers. And if you look at Thomas Massey, you can see it very clearly. You look in 2020, 2022, 2024, he was getting 75%, upwards of 81% of the primary vote in 2020, and today he gets less than 50% of the vote. That's the story.
28: Congressman Thomas Massey of Kentucky, the latest to fall. He lost by around 10 points to former Navy SEAL and farmer Ed Gallrein in the most expensive House primary in U.S. history. Gallrein pulled no punches in his victory speech last night. Here's Ed Gallrein.
8: Simply put, what we'd say in Kentucky, because I'm pretty plain spoken, is he went to Washington, he burned every bridge, he burned a bridge factory, he ran off everybody that would build a bridge to the conservative Republicans. But again, the left-wing Democrats, the radical Democrats loved him. And his votes against our party and our nation go farther back. Now, I want to add one other thing, Sean, for you and the viewers and our conservative Republican friends out there. Remember, it wasn't just President Trump. President Trump, while what, nearly 78 million votes in the presidential race, the most ever for a Republican president. He won 31 states, including the swing states, and also 312 electoral votes. And here in this district, President Trump won by nearly 85%. He stood against us, but he liked to just single out President Trump. All that to say, it's a new day. These people deserve better, and I'm going to give it to them.
28: That was Ed Gallrein on Fox News last night after winning the 4th District Congressional primary here in Kentucky. What explains Massey's defeat beyond that? Listen to Senator Eric Schmidt of Missouri here, cut number 8.
9: You zoom out here. People, many people, not me, not you, wrote Trump off after he left office the last time. He brought back, you know, the most historic comeback in modern political history. No one's ever seen a non-consecutive term like this. And he ran on a very specific agenda, right? It was taking on the establishment kind of interests, illegal immigration, legal immigration in some instances. And so when you're trying to move that agenda forward, it's very important that you have a Republican Party that's aligned with where our voters are at. And I think that's really what the issue here is. And we still have more work to do. But you can object to a thing here or there. I just don't know if you can be an obstructionist on everything.
28: As for Massey, he took to the stage last night to concede, and he let the mask slip with an anti-Semitic remark targeted right at Gallrein. Listen to this, cut number 6.
10: I would have come out sooner, but I had to call my opponent and concede, and it took a while to find Ed Gallrein in Tel Aviv. I did get the call through, though. I have called and conceded the race. We've been honorable the whole time, and we're going to stay that way.
28: Amazing that he said he'd been honorable after making that anti-Semitic remark right there on the stage in front of all the media and all of his supporters. Massey, you know, used to be an interesting guy, but lately his focus on crazy conspiracies, teaming up with Democrats to smear Trump with Epstein when Trump had nothing to do with it, and this blatant anti-Semitism that ran through his campaign, well, Trump's judgment on Kentucky's 4th District was dead on, and the voters of Kentucky, the Republicans, certainly responded. Speaking of anti-Semitism, on the Democratic side, Texas congressional candidate Maureen Garrido is facing condemnation over shocking anti-Semitic comments. Garrido, who finished first in the Democratic primary for Texas' 35th congressional district, is in a runoff election against Behar County Sheriff's Deputy Johnny Garcia, wrote in an Instagram post that she intends to write legislation to convert an ICE detention center into an internment camp for American Zionists, people who support Israel's right to exist. She also says this concentration camp will be a castration processing center for pedophiles, which will probably be most of the Zionists. That is a direct quote from this Democrat. Last night in Pennsylvania, the far-left Democratic Socialist of America wing of the Democratic Party scored a seismic victory in the 3rd congressional district. State Rep. Chris Rabb won that primary against two more moderate opponents, and with no Republican on the ballot, he will be a congressman. What does Chris Rabb stand for? Well, among other things, he posted on social media that the Bondi Beach terror attack in Australia, where 15 Jews were murdered, was a false flag conducted by Zionists. So if you're keeping score at home, we have the Democratic nominee for U.S. Senate in Maine, Graham Platner, with a Nazi tattoo on his chest. We have a Texas Democrat congressional candidate proposing putting people who support Israel in concentration camps. And we have an incoming Pennsylvania congressman who says that one of the worst attacks against Jews in recent memory was fake. I'll tell you one thing, the Republicans tossed out their anti-Semite last night. The Democrats and the radical left, well, they continue to celebrate theirs. We'll have more on the primary elections last night with Henry Olson. He'll come by in just a few minutes, bottom of this hour. Breaking news into the Scott Jennings Show. Acting Attorney General Todd Blanche has just announced charges against former Cuban President Raul Castro. This is just happening. The charges include conspiracy to kill U.S. nationals, destruction of aircraft, and murder. This is all related to the shootdown of two planes in 1996 carrying four men who worked with the humanitarian group Brothers to the Rescue. They were searching for Cuban refugees on boats out there in the ocean. The press conference is still ongoing, I believe, and if we get some sound from Todd Blanche, we'll bring that to you. This all comes, of course, as the Trump administration ramps up pressure on the Cuban regime. It remains a serious national security threat to the United States. Here's something we're going to be hearing more about: the growing fight over betting markets. Minnesota Governor Tim Walz signed the nation's first law banning prediction market platforms like Polymarket and Kalshi from operating in that state. The new state law makes it a crime to host or advertise a prediction market, which it defines as a system that lets consumers wager on future outcomes of things like sports and elections or really anything else. Trump administration is now suing Minnesota to block the law. This will set up a major legal battle over who regulates these rapidly growing betting platforms. And an update on the SCORE Act. We've covered this here on the show, that landmark piece of legislation that would pave the way for new standards at college sports on everything from revenue sharing to athlete compensation. We had Bruce Pearl, in fact, on the show to discuss this. It will not be brought to the House floor for a vote this week. It was thought that perhaps it would. Now it has been stalled. It's the second time in less than a year that the bill has failed to advance forward in the House. This time it's in part because of opposition from the Congressional Black Caucus. They say it would benefit major athletic institutions that remain silent while black voting rights and black political power are being systematically dismantled across the South. This is the Scott Jennings Show, pardon me, on Salem. 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
32: 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When you positively need the truth, this is where you come. The Scott Jennings Show.
28: It is Wednesday, May 20th. Welcome back to the show here. Here's a story we need to discuss. It's a strange one, I have to tell you. The NAACP has launched a new campaign. The irony is beyond belief. The NAACP, which claims to advocate for the civil rights for black Americans, is asking black athletes to forgo athletic opportunity in the name of politics. The NAACP and the Congressional Black Caucus. By the way, the Congressional Black Caucus is a fascinating organization. They don't let Republicans into it. So it's the Congressional Democrat Black Caucus. Anyway, they're teaming up, launching this thing called the Out of Bounds campaign. They are calling for a boycott of public university athletic programs in 8 southern states because of redistricting. They are calling on black athletes, recruits, families, fans, alumni, and consumers to withhold athletic and financial support from public universities in states where they are mad about redistricting in the wake of the Supreme Court's Louisiana v. Calais ruling. The NAACP has identified the following states: Tennessee, Louisiana, Alabama, Florida, Mississippi, South Carolina, Texas, and Georgia as their priorities. They are aiming this campaign at flagship public athletic programs that generate more than $100 million in annual revenue and continue to recruit black athletes, while their state government, in the group's view, dismantle the political power of black communities. Now, mind you, no African-American voter, no black voter in this country has lost any political power whatsoever. What's going on with redistricting, what happened with the Voting Rights Act ruling in the Supreme Court, it did not take away the voting power of anybody in this country, white, black, or otherwise. Nothing to do with that at all. And what you're seeing out of the NAACP and this rage from Democrats is it has nothing to do with black voting power. It has nothing to do with black representation. It has everything to do with Democrat voting power and Democrat representation. So what they're doing now is they're asking these athletes, these gifted African-American athletes who go to these big schools and make millions of dollars doing it now with the NIL, they're asking them to stop doing that. Somehow, Hakeem Jeffries and the NAACP have contorted themselves into believing that we need to resegregate the South. That's effectively what they're calling for. Let's hear Hakeem Jeffries in Cut 11.
1: We will continue to stand with the NAACP in encouraging athletes in our community to look elsewhere until these racially gerrymandered maps in the South are reversed, buried in the ground, never to rise again.
2: Yes.
28: So Hakeem Jeffries is telling black students and their families, black athletes, these kids who work their entire lives to go play at the biggest college athletic programs in the country. A lot of them exist in the South in the SEC. He's saying, you can't do that. You're not going to be able to achieve your dream of playing at the big-time Division I college level in the SEC, one of the biggest conferences, because I'm mad about politics. I'm angry about politics. Therefore, you have to give up your dream of going to a Tennessee or a Florida or a Louisiana, an LSU. You have to give up your dream because I'm mad about politics. It is amazing to me that Hakeem Jeffries always finds his way into the most bizarre, ridiculous political positions. We're going to hear from him a little bit later in the show about what he is saying about Republican voters right now. But in this particular case, what he is calling for and what the NAACP is calling for is, in essence, to resegregate the South and to resegregate universities in the South. Folks, it is the year of our Lord, 2026. I don't think reinstalling segregation in the South because Hakeem Jeffries is mad that he didn't get his way on Democratic redistricting is really something we need to be talking about. But this is the modern Democratic Party, and this is what they've always done. They will take advantage of African-American voters. They will promise them things. But at the end of the day, African-American voters gain nothing by voting in a monolith for the Democratic Party. All they ever do is take advantage of them, and in this case, take advantage of these young athletes. More on the Scott Jennings Show when we come back. It's Salem. Stay with us.
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17: With SRN News, I'm John Scott. The House has voted to pass an amended version of the Senate-passed 21st Century Road to Housing Act, which will address the housing affordability problem, reducing restrictive regulations and increasing the housing supply. In Georgia, Republicans head toward a runoff to pick their candidates for governor and U.S. Senate in the battleground state that's after Tuesday's primary failed to produce outright victors. The Senate runoff will feature former college football coach Derek Dooley and Representative Mike Collins, while Representative Buddy Carter was knocked out of the race. The winner will go up against Democratic Senator John Ossoff. And Lieutenant Governor Burt Jones and healthcare billionaire Rick Jackson advanced to the runoff for the Republican primary for governor. On Wall Street, the Dow up 540 points. This is SRN News.
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0: So the main thing is we're making sure we don't ever have a hot war with China. 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
32: 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The Answer. 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
28: All right, it's Wednesday, which means last night was Tuesday, and it was a primary Tuesday in the United States. Six states had major elections. Joining us now for full analysis, Henry Olson, senior fellow at the Ethics and Public Policy Center. Henry, welcome back to the show. A lot of races last night. I guess I'll start here in my home state of Kentucky. I did a little

0: engage in this aggressive internationalist foreign policy against real bad guys, not phantom enemies, but real bad guys like Iran. And the other thing is the scope of the victory, you know, is that I expected Massey might carry a couple of counties, you know, where he'd traditionally done well. He only carried his home county and a neighboring little county. He didn't do anything in the places where higher income educated Republicans might like a more libertarian oriented guy. This was a thorough thrashing. I mean, if this had been a political Kentucky Derby, this guy would have finished at least 20 lengths behind the winning horse.
1: What'd you make of the age split? Some of the polling in this, even the polling to show Gal Ryan winning, which turned out to be pretty accurate, showed pretty significant age splits. People under 45 going for Massey, people over 45 going for Gal Ryan.
0: Yeah, well, you know, first of all, we see that in a lot of polls, that Republicans under 45 tend to be less interventionist. They tend to be more skeptical of foreign intervention. And when you put it in historical context, it kind of makes sense. If you're under 45, you don't have any memories of the Cold War, and your formative experiences are of America as a unipolar global power running around the world, intervening in countries, and often losing. So if that's your frame of reference, you can see why maybe you'd say, well, that didn't work. We want less of it. But the fact is, Republicans who are older have memories of great power competition, have memories of America winning wars, and know exactly how bad Iran was. And the fact is, the median age of a Republican primary voter is about 62. In other words, half of the voters casting votes in that race were boomers or older. So all these younger Republicans who are upset at boomers, well, you're going to have to be upset for another 20 years because they're going to dominate Republican Party primaries for quite a bit longer.
1: Also here in Kentucky, we had a changing of the guard here. Senator Mitch McConnell, who has been in the United States Senate since 1985, his first race was in 84, he's retiring, yeah. And the Republican primary to replace him happened last night, and Donald Trump came in late and endorsed Congressman Andy Barr, and Andy Barr prevailed. He easily defeated Daniel Cameron. The third guy in the race was a guy named Nate Morris, but Trump got him to drop out a couple of weeks ago. No real surprise here, but Kentucky, I think, with Andy Barr, has elected someone who, you know, in terms of policy and sort of worldview, basically in the same vein of Mitch McConnell. You agree with that?
0: I mean, certainly he's much more of a establishment conservative than a MAGA conservative. But, you know, compared to Daniel Cameron, who had been a protege of Mitch McConnell and worked in his office, one of the points that Morris was making in his ads when he was spending millions of dollars was both of these guys have worked with McConnell. And since Morris owned a refuse company, he would show pictures of them on trash bags and say, throw both of them out. Well, turns out that maybe Mitch McConnell isn't as unpopular as you think, because Morris was not jumping up on the lead on that. So I think Andy Barr is somebody who has managed to navigate the what's good about Mitch McConnell Republicanism, you know, caring about your community, bringing money home for Kentucky, listening to the voters, with what's good with MAGA Republicanism, you know, focus on other issues, fight, fight, fight. And I think Andy Barr is going to bring that combination to Washington and probably be a senator for almost as long as Mitch McConnell was.
1: You know what's interesting is we went into Trump's second term here. A lot of people sort of assumed that if you were going to pick out somebody in Kentucky that was going to be a thorn in Donald Trump's side, that, oh, it's Mitch McConnell. That's what we've been told. But it turns out that it was Thomas Massey, and to some extent Rand Paul, the other senator here, who Trump has also sort of been at odds with over certain issues. And, you know, McConnell, other than a few disagreements on some nominations, some appointments that Trump made at the beginning of the term, he's pretty much been right there with the president's agenda, whereas Massey and Paul have been a little bit of a holdup on it. It's been an interesting political dynamic here in Kentucky. I want to move on to Georgia, the race to replace Governor Brian Kemp, who is term limited, is heading to a runoff on the Republican side. Lieutenant Governor Burt Jones, who had Trump's endorsement, and businessman Rick Jackson came in 1-2 there. Did you think Burt Jones was going to get a little higher percentage than he did, Henry, or was this about what you thought?
0: Well, you know, I would have thought with the president's endorsement that he would have done a little bit better, and it just shows how much, you know, even in the age of Trump, Republican voters like their own man. I mean, Rick Jackson came in, and he spent millions, probably tens of millions of dollars of his own money introducing himself.

0: his rags to riches story of coming from foster care to being a wealthy businessman. And he carved out his own identity. And I look over my shoulder, if I were Burt Jones, I'd look over my shoulder and I'd say, gee, 15% of the vote went to Brad Raffensperger. Do you think they're going to vote for the guy at Trump's endorsement? And if I'm Donald Trump, I look at this and I think, well, gee, do I want to risk losing, or do I want to issue one of my, oh, gosh, Rick wasn't in the race when I got in. Both of them are fine. You know, vote your conscience sort of endorsements. Yeah, if I'm Burt Jones, I'm glad I finished first, but I'm looking a lot more worried than I might have before the election night.
1: Yeah, Raffensperger, he got about 15. And then the other guy, Chris Carr, I think he wound up with around 10. So a quarter of the vote there has got to flow somewhere. And so we'll see if Rick Jackson can continue his momentum. He got into the race kind of late, as you noted. On the Senate race down there, so this is the Republican primary to take on John Ossoff. We're also going to have a runoff in Georgia, and it's going to be between Congressman Mike Collins and former football coach Derek Dooley, who had the backing of Governor Kemp. Kemp was all over the Dooley campaign. Now, Trump did not get involved in this. Collins is kind of a MAGA kind of guy. What do you think? Is Trump destined to get involved here? You think he's going to let it play out?
0: I would be surprised if Trump didn't get behind Collins. And the reason why is Brian Kemp. You know, I'm sure Trump wanted Kemp to run. Kemp didn't want to run. Kemp has played ball, but obviously famously didn't play ball in the 2020 election. And Derek Dooley is Brian Kemp's creation. And this is a guy who didn't have much of a voting history, hadn't been politically involved. And Brian Kemp's operation and Brian Kemp personally campaigning basically drags this guy over the finish line. And, you know, if Trump doesn't get involved, that kind of signals that doesn't get involved means it kind of signals that he's okay with making peace with Brian Kemp and with maybe having a less MAGA candidate there. It just strikes me, Trump being Trump, particularly given how powerful Trump has been, that he would want to flex some muscles against somebody who some people say wants to succeed him in the White House. And I'd be very surprised if Trump did not get involved with an endorsement with Collins sooner rather than later, given how quickly the runoff's going to be taking place and how long they have to have early voting.
1: Now, there were a couple of Supreme Court races on the ballot in Georgia. Democrats had high hopes that they would win both of these races. In fact, the hopes were so high that Barack Obama himself got involved. Democrats poured millions of dollars from around the country into these Georgia Supreme Court races. However, and Democrats did turn out in Georgia last night, I should add. But however, Republicans won these Supreme Court elections. I think everybody thought maybe this was a foregone conclusion, but Republicans turned it back. What'd you see in those races?
0: Yeah. What I saw in those races is that people still like having independent justices. They were nonpartisan races, so you didn't necessarily know who the Democrat was. But we've seen, like in Wisconsin, where there are nonpartisan races, everybody knows who the Republican and Democrat is, and the votes for the judges or the votes for the justices largely mirror partisan lines. That's not what we were seeing yesterday. And the only way you can figure out what the results mean is figuring that there are a lot of people who pulled the Democratic primary ballot. They voted for in the Democratic Party, and then they turned around and voted for Republican justices. And what that tells me is that these people are still open to persuasion, and also tells me that there wasn't a hot button issue. Is that in Wisconsin, where Democrats have been winning statewide, they always put abortion rights, abortion rights, abortion rights, and they get these pro-choice Republican voters who will still vote for Trump and other Republicans when it's a partisan ballot, but they're convinced, well, abortion's on the line, so I'll vote for this person. You didn't have that issue that galvanized Democrats, and Democrats, without a galvanizing issue, just decided to stick more with the status quo, and that meant that Republicans are going to control the Georgia Supreme Court, despite millions of dollars and Barack Obama getting in there. If I were a Democrat activist, I would be looking at myself in the mirror or a Democrat strategist and saying, what could we have done? I mean, one of those races was a big landslide. The other was marginally close, but none of them were terribly close. Neither of them were terribly close. And you just look at that and say, what did we do? Because they shouldn't have been, given that more people voted in the Democratic primary and voted in the Republican primary and then go around and lose in one of those races by double digits, is just a case show that people aren't as partisan as they want them to be on statewide races, and they didn't figure out how to mobilize their own Democratic voters on their side.
1: In Alabama, I'll just go through this quickly here. Tommy Tuberville cruised to victory in that primary for governor. He'll face off against Democrat Doug Jones, who he defeated 6 years ago. I suspect Tuberville will be the next governor of Alabama. On the Senate race to replace Tuberville, there'll be a runoff there. Congressman Barry Moore, who had Trump's endorsement, came in first, but he did not avoid the runoff. He'll face off against Navy SEAL Jared Hudson. So I guess we have all this stuff in the South going on June 16th. Now, in a week, less than a week now, we have the Texas primary, the runoff there to finish off the Texas primary, and not a part of the election results last night, but a bombshell in politics nonetheless. Donald Trump announcing that he is for Ken Paxton in the Senate race there over John Cornyn. I've got 30 seconds. I'll give you the last word. Does this seal Cornyn's fate? Will Paxton win next week?
0: Yeah, it was already a race where Paxton has probably held the edge. You know, he was at least running even in the primary. It's just impossible to think that the president won't switch enough votes to drag him over the line. Presidents did it with enough time for early voters to know who his choice is. I'd be shocked if Donald Trump put his name on the line and Ken Paxton failed.
1: Famed election analyst Henry Olson, thanks for being here. You can also check out Henry's columns in the Washington Post and subscribe to his newsletter, which is called Margin of Victory. Henry, we'll have you back soon as we follow the midterms. Thanks for being with us.
0: Thanks for having me on, Scott.
1: All right, let's talk about Medicare, and I'll just start with this. Total mess, very confusing, and you know that. If you're on Medicare, you're dealing with a family member that is, and I'm guessing you've asked yourself, what can I do to make this less of a mess? How can I make this simpler? The answer to your question is this. 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You get a live human on the line, and you say Medicare plan. There's no pressure here. Again, live person will talk to you about all this. I know about it because I put my parents through it, and my dad got a new doctor, and my mom saved $600. So I can personally attest when it comes to Medicare, Chapter knows what they're doing. Dial #250 and say Medicare plan. You won't regret it. More to come on Iran after this on the Scott Jennings Show. Stay with us.
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5: 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The Answer. Now, for America's favorite pundit, it's Scott Jennings.
1: All right, it's Wednesday, May the 20th. Thanks for joining us here on the Scott Jennings Show. By the way, we still have a few cabins left on the cruise, the Gulf of America cruise. It's in November. 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Click on the Gulf of America cruise banner. Let's see. I'll be there. Mike Gallagher will be there. Larry O'Connor from Town Hall will be there. And judging by what's going on in politics right now in America, after this midterm, we're going to have a ton of stuff to talk about. So I look forward to seeing you out there on the Gulf of America cruise. Still a couple of cabins left. If you want to join us, text the word cruise to 94878 and let us know, and we'll get you a cabin ready. It's mid. I think we're going in and out of Lauderdale, which is amazing. Mid-November, good time of the year to be going in and out of Lauderdale. So, hope you'll come join us on the Gulf of America cruise. We're still looking at the conflict with Iran. Still nothing happening. The president earlier this week. At least from a military campaign perspective, the president earlier this week said he put on hold some attacks that he had planned for yesterday, actually, at the request of some of his allies in the Middle East. He said they're having some talks with Iran, sort of hoping to get to a deal here, some diplomacy. We'll see what happens. The president, a short time ago, speaking to the Coast Guard graduation, had this to say, this just in, cut 23.
6: We're going to give this one shot. I'm in no hurry. You never think, oh, the midterms, I'm in a hurry. I'm in no hurry. I just, ideally, I'd like to see a few people killed as opposed to a lot. We can do it either way, but I'd like to see a few people killed. I just wonder whether or not they have the good of the people, because some of the things they're doing to me means they don't have the good of the people, and they have to have the good of the people.
1: That was the president just a short time ago. Joining us now to discuss, retired U.S. Navy Commander Kirk Lippold. Kirk, welcome to the show. Now, you were commanding officer of the destroyer USS Cole in October of 2000 when it was attacked and bombed by Al-Qaeda terrorists. So you certainly understand the Middle East better than just about anybody we could talk to today. Commander Lippold, tell us what's going on here. The president has put off re-attacking Iran now several times on the hopes of getting a deal. I guess my question to you is, are we ever going to get there? Because I feel like Iran, this may be sort of stringing this along for as long as they can. What do you think?
7: Well, Scott, what I'm thinking is that when you look at it from a larger strategic perspective, President Trump, in number one, is trying to give diplomacy every last opportunity, and especially with the Gulf Cooperation countries that are in there, the Saudi Arabia, the Qatar, UAE, et cetera, because they're the ones that are going to have to live with the consequences if this is not done right. By the same token, to our advantage, several things are happening. Number one, crew rest, maintenance, training, rearming, refueling, but most important, developing that new target set to know what to go after that is going to literally bring what is left of the IRGC to its knees and be able to continue to bring down their economy so that the people are given that opportunity to say that they've had enough. So I think that you will see us return to combat operations and kinetic strikes where we're actually going to hit them. Because let's face it, Iran has a 47-year track record of lying, obfuscating, and never coming to the negotiating table with anything serious. They're continuing to do that today. So I believe it's not a matter of if, but when we're going to do it.
1: Before we go, I want to get your comment on one other topic, and that is Cuba. We have escalating tensions with Cuba. I guess we're indicting Raul Castro. They're out of oil down there because of our embargo. What do you see in the immediate term here for our situation with Cuba? Will we see the U.S. military engaged down there, or do you think this is more of a diplomatic situation here?
7: I think you're going to see mostly a diplomatic, perhaps law enforcement effort to continue to apply pressure. Clearly, Cuba has been a thorn in the side of the United States and, for that matter, the Caribbean and all of Central and South America for, again, decades, essentially since the early 60s when the Castros took over the country. At the end of the day, you know, I lived through a unique experience. When I was a midshipman in 1979, I deployed with a Navy ship to the Caribbean, to the strait right there between Key West and Cuba, and was part of the Mariel Harbor boat lift. I watched thousands of Cubans. Yes, some should have never been allowed to come into our country, but I watched the face of freedom as those people literally stood there seeing an American flag with tears running down their face. So freedom is what the Cuban people want. They've had generations of having to live under a brutal dictatorship with the Castros and now others, and we are going to help them eventually see that freedom.
1: Yeah, it'll be a good day when that regime finally falls. Good day for the people of Cuba and a good day for U.S. national security. Commander Kirk Lippold, commanding officer of the USS Cole back in 2000, really one of the most distinguished American military heroes out there. Thank you for your service and thanks for coming on the show today. We got to take a break. When we come back, a check of the headlines and more on the Scott Jennings Show. Stay with us.
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18: News this hour from Town Hall. I'm John Scott. The House has voted to pass an amended version of the Senate-passed 21st Century Road to Housing Act, which will address the housing affordability problem, reducing restrictive regulations and increasing the housing supply. President Trump is calling for swift Senate action. Speaker Mike Johnson tells the Salem Radio Network that President Trump had sweeping victories in primary elections on Tuesday.
19: We had a great night across the board. I mean, you know, several states had their primaries last night. We had conservatives, constitutional conservatives, win across the board. I mean, from, you know, Georgia all the way across to Oregon. So this is a great trend. It shows once again. I talked to the president late last night, almost midnight. And he said, you know, we were talking about the wins, and I said, Mr. President, you have the most powerful endorsement in the history of politics. It's not even close. It's really something to behold.
18: Speaker Johnson spoke with the Salem News Channel this morning. He also spoke of Senate Republicans that sided with Democrats and a vote to limit President Trump's war powers in Iran. Less than a week after President Trump visited China, Russia's Vladimir Putin is there for talks with Chinese President Xi. The BBC's Laura Bicker is in the Chinese capital.
20: It's a sign of where Beijing wants to position itself right now, beholden to no one but talking to everyone. There is no doubt there's a close alliance between Russia and China. The two leaders have met each other more than 40 times. And Russia is now far more reliant on China than ever before since the war in Ukraine. However, there's some delicate diplomacy here for Mr. Xi because he wants to maintain stable ties with the West. He still insists this country is neutral when it comes to the war in Ukraine, and yet he will not want Russia to lose. He will not want that loss to destabilize a country on his northern border.
18: More of these stories from townhall.com.
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18: Barney Frank has died. The longtime Democratic congressman from Massachusetts died late Tuesday. He was 86. Opening statements made in a school shooting trial in Newport News, Virginia. Correspondent Keith Peters with the update.
23: Prosecutors say an assistant principal at a Virginia elementary school shook off repeated warnings that a six-year-old student had a gun that was later used to shoot his teacher. Ebony Parker is charged with 8 counts of felony child neglect in the January 2023 shooting at Richneck Elementary School in Newport News. The shooting wounded first-grade teacher Abby Zwerner in her classroom. Prior to the shooting, several school employees told Parker they believed the child had a gun in his backpack, only to be told by Parker that the child's mother would be arriving soon to pick him up. Parker's attorney Curtis Rogers says teachers should have done something if they believed a gun was present. Keith Peters reporting.
18: News and analysis at townhall.com. On the international front, Taiwan's president hopes President Trump will green light additional arms sales to the island democracy.
0: Taiwan President Lai Ching-te said if given the chance, he would tell President Donald Trump that he hopes to continue U.S. arms purchases, while assuring people the island's future would not be decided by external forces. Lai tells a news conference, the Republic of China, Taiwan's official name, is a sovereign and independent country. No country has the right to annex Taiwan. Therefore, we look forward to Taiwan cooperating with the U.S. and democratic countries to promote peace and stability in the Taiwan Strait, alleging China is the destroyer of the Strait's peace. Arms purchases from the U.S., he adds, would be an essential means to safeguard the Strait's stability. Lai says he believes only strength can bring peace. I'm Charles de Ledesma.
18: More of these stories at townhall.com.
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25: 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The Answer. Western civilization and delivering common sense for the American people. Ladies and gentlemen, here's Scott Jennings.
1: All right, here on Wednesday, May the 20th, we'll give you a quick check of the headlines, and we told you about this at the top of the show. Acting Attorney General Todd Blanche has announced that a federal grand jury in South Florida has indicted former Cuban President Raul Castro in an attempt to hold him accountable for the 1996 killing of four people, three of them Americans. Here's some of that announcement from AG Blanche in Cut 24.
27: My message today is clear. The United States and President Trump does not and will not forget its citizens.
1: Castro faces charges of murder, conspiracy to kill U.S. nationals, and destruction of aircraft. Unsealing this indictment today was significant. It is Cuban Independence Day. It marks the anniversary of the establishment of the Republic of Cuba after the end of U.S. occupation in 1902. Also, this just ended the show. The U.S. House of Representatives has just passed a Trump-backed bill to block large institutional investors from buying up single-family homes. The 21st Century Road to Housing Act now goes to the Senate and then to Trump if it passes for final signature. It aims to boost home ownership and affordability. Speaking of the Senate, joining us this hour to top the show, Senator Dave McCormick of the great Commonwealth of Pennsylvania. Senator, welcome into the Scott Jennings Show.
28: Hey, Scott. Thanks for having me.
1: What do you think is going to happen to that housing bill, by the way? I see it just passed the House here. Does it stand a good chance in the Senate?
28: I really does. We passed our own version. I think we'll go to conference here. There's some differences between the two bills, but here's the good news. I think Republicans in the House and the Senate and the president all agree we got to do something on housing. It was up by 11% last year in Pennsylvania. And the problem is supply. There's just not enough supply. We got to make it much easier to build new supply or refurbish existing home stock. And both bills seek to do that. And I think we'll get a good bill that's and they both have bipartisan support, by the way. There's good bipartisan support in the House and the Senate led by Republicans. So pretty optimistic the president will get to sign this in the coming month or two. And it'll be a good thing to talk about as we get on the campaign trail and talk about all the good things that this administration has done for working families across Pennsylvania and the country. This will be another good example.
1: Senator, I want to talk to you about this issue that I think is roiling politics at the federal, state, and even local level right now, and that is AI and data centers. I think we're seeing this issue injected into a lot of campaigns. There's a lot of opinions out there. People, right now, frankly, anti-AI politics, anti-data center politics, that's working for some people in some campaigns. I know that you have a lot of opinions and thoughts on this about how we should be thinking about this as a country, as a national strategy. So let's start there. What's your opinion right now about the local backlash on these data centers and other conversations around AI?
28: Well, I think you got to start with the fact that the AI revolution is like the weather. You can't be for it or against it. It just is. This is happening at a breakneck speed, and we're in a fight for leadership in AI with China. And it's going to change everything. It's going to change the nature of society, nature of work, nature of national security. And so America needs to be the AI leader. We can't let China really have that status. They will be the superpower, not us. So that's the starting point. You can't say AI revolution without saying energy revolution, because you need so much power to support the compute. And that's why Pennsylvania has been such a leader, where all these investors want to come to Pennsylvania because we've got so much power. And that's the starting point. And so I think the role of government is to not stop that innovation, but to put guardrails on it to make sure that we mitigate the risk and make sure all Americans benefit from this amazing change in technology. Now, for data centers, no senator is going to go to Pike County or Clearfield County in Pennsylvania and say, you need a data center. These decisions are going to have to be made by local authorities, township supervisors, county commissioners. But I do think they're economic engines. They deliver thousands of jobs to build the data centers and hundreds of jobs to man them, hundreds of logistics jobs, hotels, restaurants. So they are big economic drivers, but they need to be part of a deal. There's a covenant that needs to happen, and the president's spoken about this. When these data centers come to town, they need to bring more energy than they use, so they should lower energy prices, not raise them. They need to have water recycled, so it's a closed-loop system. They need to make commitments on what they're going to bring to the tax base. They need to promise to use local workers. I think if that covenant's in place, that most communities are going to opt in. But there's a lot of disinformation, a lot of lies out there about it. And frankly, the Chinese are behind a lot of it, Scott. So we're going to have to educate people. They're going to have to make their own choices. But I think this is going to be good on balance for Pennsylvania and the country.
1: I agree with you. There's a lot of misinformation out there. I also agree with you that some of it is foreign in nature. But obviously a conversation needs to occur right now with local leaders and, frankly, just people who live in hometowns across the country about the possible benefits of this. Where does that conversation need to come from? Does it come from people like you, from political leaders? Does it need to come from the technology companies? Sort of who's responsible, you think, for resetting this conversation and trying to dispel some of the misinformation that's out there?
28: Well, I think all of the above. I think the president's done a good job of resetting with the idea that all the big hyperscalers committed to bringing more energy than they're going to use and a rate guaranteed that they're not going to drive up rates. I think I have a role in that. I think local officials need to get educated. That we have an effort in Pennsylvania where we're taking a lot of folks, county commissioners, town supervisors down to Loudoun County in Virginia where there's been a lot of data centers and let them ask their questions. And then finally, I think the hyperscalers, the big tech firms, they need to do a better job of explaining what they're doing and what the terms of the deal are. They're spending tens of billions of dollars, hundreds of billions of dollars across the country. And the most important thing for them is speed, getting these data centers in the ground. They got to recognize that they're going to have to spend the time making sure the local officials really understand the pros as well as the cons. This is a lot like fracking in Pennsylvania 15 yep. years ago, Scott, where there was a huge uproar, the environmental activists, a lot of misinformation. And now 15 years later that all the facts are out there, people generally embrace fracking. In fact, I think if Kamala Harris and Bob Casey could have said the word fracking in Pennsylvania, it might have been a different outcome. I think Trump and I won in part because the world had moved on fracking and they were still stuck in the past. I think that's what will happen with data centers, but we're going to have to make sure people are educated.
1: Speaking of energy issues in Pennsylvania, you recently introduced legislation on permitting reform to make it easier for Pennsylvania and everybody in America to build energy infrastructure so that we don't fall behind. Tell us about this bill. What specifically would it do? Why is it necessary right now?
28: Well, just going back to that point I was making about China, I mean, energy security is national security. So the fact that China is so dependent on the Strait of Hormuz and America is not, and America is a net energy exporter and growing all the time, is a huge source of power and national security for us. And that energy dominance agenda has been great for Pennsylvania. We're the fourth largest natural gas reserves in the world. If we were a country, we'd be number four. And we're the second largest energy producer in America. So this is a big deal for Pennsylvania. And there's all sorts of great things happening, all sorts of projects. But they're moving so slow, Scott, because of permitting. It takes about 5.5 to 6 years on average to get a permit for an energy project. It took 3.5 years to win World War II. I mean, this is absurd. And so we need to streamline that process. What's happened is the environmental activists have hijacked the existing laws. The laws had a good intention, the Clean Water Act, NEPA. They were designed to make sure that in these projects we don't compromise the environment. But what's happened is the environmental activists have used this as a way to draw out over a long time the litigation, kill the projects, because investors can't wait for 10 years or they can't live with the uncertainty. So my bill does three things. It first constrains the amount of time, restricts the amount of time for review to a year. You get the environmental review within a year. Second, once something's approved, it's done. It can't be relitigated down the road. And third, if you're going to disapprove a project, there's got to be a written justification for why. Those three simple common sense things will change energy infrastructure and the economy in America. There's about $1.5 trillion sitting on the sidelines waiting to be invested, but it can't get through the permitting process. So I tell President Trump and anybody else who will listen, this isn't about energy projects or energy policy alone. This is about economic policy. It's the biggest thing we could do to stimulate growth and create jobs for America.
1: Got about 10 seconds. Any hope of getting Democrats on board with permitting reform in the Senate this year?
28: We got a couple already. You know, I think there's a real shot. I don't know if it's I don't know if it's coin toss, but I think there's a possibility here. I think everybody knows we need to have energy dominance, and President Trump's led the way. I think there's a real shot.
1: Senator Dave McCormick of the Commonwealth of Pennsylvania, thanks for your time today. Glad to have you.
28: Yes, sir. Thanks for having me.
1: All right, we'll take a break when we come back. Boy, the view. They were off the rails yesterday. You don't want to miss this here on the Scott Jennings Show.
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11: 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Don't wait. This is the voice of the American patriot. This is the Big 1070, The Answer. Fighting the left with the best weapon we have, common sense. 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
1: All right, it's Wednesday, May the 20th. I watch these things so you don't have to. The View. Oh, The View. So yesterday they had an epic meltdown. They got to talking about the Trump RX initiative. This is the president's initiative to lower prescription drug costs, which, by the way, has been wildly successful. They're like 600 drugs that are now cheaper thanks to this Trump RX initiative. The president had an event this week with billionaire Mark Cuban. Now, Mark Cuban, you know him from Shark Tank and other ventures. He has been one of the president's most outspoken critics. He campaigned for Kamala Harris. This is not a friend of Donald Trump. He comes to the White House stage and stands with Trump on Monday, talking about TrumpRx.gov and singing the praises of the president of the United States and all the partners that have gone in on this, like Amazon, GoodRx, Mark Cuban's outfit. I mean, you have Trump and Cuban now in business together, of the government and Cuban, all because Trump had an idea to make drugs cheaper, which politicians always say they're going to do. Nobody ever does it. Trump does it. And somebody noticed, Mark Cuban. Actually, let's hear from Mark Cuban. Cut 25.
8: I think other than you, I've been the biggest proponent of TrumpRx.com. Mm-hmm. And the reason for that is Republicans want cheaper drugs, independents want cheaper drugs, Democrats want cheaper drugs, and together, I think we're going to do something special.
1: Okay, Mark Cuban. Don't take it from a Republican, take it from a Democrat, Mark Cuban. Well, this happened, and then the hens over at The View got a hold of it. Here's the first one, Joy Behar, cut number 20.
12: You lie down with dogs, you wake up with fleas.
13: Correct.
12: All right, you come to
13: life.
12: And you know, I like Mark Cuban. I've always liked him, but this is a mistake. And once Trump puts his name on prescriptions, we're all going to die. Okay?
13: Yeah.
12: He put his name on the Trump shuttle, the Trump vodka, the Trump university, the Trump hotel,
13: Trump state,
12: and my
13: too.
12: Favorite, the casinos. They all went bankrupt.
13: Yeah.
12: The drugs do not go there.
13: The drugs
12: Mark.
13: Don't actually have his name. They're existing drugs.
12: Whatever.
13: It's a
12: if he's involved
13: the-
12: with it.
1: Okay, I want you to think about what you just heard. Joy Behar just told all of their viewers, millions of people, do not get prescription drugs or you will die. She told them, if you get a prescription drug through Trump RX, you will die. Think about the gross irresponsibility of that. You have a sick person out there having trouble affording medication. They go on Trump RX. They say, oh, I can save maybe 90%. But Joy Behar told me, I'll die if I take it. Completely irresponsible garbage. Now, Alyssa Farah Griffin, who's my colleague on CNN, we're on together often, she actually, no fan of Trump these days, but she actually came to the president's defense. She was using treatments for IVF. That's how she had her baby recently. And she said it was like 90% cheaper. Listen to Alyssa. Try to set the record straight and cut 21.
13: A medication that I had to take for IVF is a tenth of the price on TrumpRx. I don't, whatever, it's tacky that his name is on it. Mark Cuban has dedicated his life to bringing down prescription drug costs. The average family, one-third of Americans, cut back on essential foods and utilities to be able to cover their prescription drug costs. You're not going to convince me that just because Trump's involved, we should be like, screw it, don't bring down prescription drug costs.
12: If he's going to make a profit out
13: Correct.
12: Of it, don't take it.
1: So don't take it. Again, the advice, don't take it. Actually, what I think is going on is that these morons, Alyssa excluded, because she's clearly on top of it here, but the rest of these morons do so little research and show prep that they hear Donald Trump's name and they go out there and they just say the most inflammatory, irresponsible thing they can think of without thinking through the consequences. And of course, ABC allows them to do it. Good on Alyssa, by the way, for trying to set the record straight. She knows how irresponsible this is. Not to be outdone, though, here's Sunny Hostin. She showed up with her take, cut 22.
14: He is a failed businessman, and if you heard what he said, we both want to make people wealthy. He didn't say
13: so
14: healthy.
13: I should pay 10 times more
14: he
13: for
14: said
13: my
14: wealthy,
13: medication.
14: Which means to me that there's something in it for him. This is not a well-intentioned
13: the president.
1: Again, another person advising the viewership not to get prescription drugs from a government clearinghouse that's working with drug companies to make prescription drugs cheaper. Trump is not making the drugs. Trump does not own the drugs. This is not a Trump organization venture. This is the federal government brokering a solution with private companies that make and provide the drugs to make them cheaper for you. And what did The View tell you? You're going to die. Don't take it. This is a scam. How many millions of people are going to follow their crazy advice and pay more than they should or be sicker than they should? Crazy. Take a break. More to come with Josh Krauscher when we come back here on the Scott Jennings Show. I wasn't expecting it, but once you see who built the modern education system, everything clicks. Death of Recess. It comes from Angel Studios. It's not really about recess. It's about control. This documentary exposes how the classroom didn't just evolve. It was intentionally designed, standardized, and centralized. Powerful institutions shaped it, and now they protect it. Billions of dollars flow through education organizations while test scores collapse. Parents were pushed out. Bureaucracies grew stronger, and kids lost freedom. This film examines examines how controversial gender ideology entered classrooms, all while families are told to stay quiet. Institutions protect themselves, not the children. This system didn't fail by accident. It calcified, and if we don't challenge it, it will not change. That's why independent platforms matter. Angel Studios is willing to distribute stories that mainstream outlets won't touch. 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
18: With SRN News, I'm John Scott. President Trump's influence was felt heavily in primary elections throughout the country yesterday. Trump-endorsed candidates won in Kentucky, Texas, and Georgia. Federal prosecutors have announced charges against former Cuban President Raul Castro in the 1996 downing of civilian planes operated by Miami-based exiles. The charges marked a major escalation in the Trump administration's efforts to dismantle seven decades of single-party rule in the Caribbean island. Barney Frank has died. The longtime Democratic congressman from Massachusetts died late Tuesday. He was 86. The South Carolina House has endorsed a plan to redraw its congressional districts to favor Republicans at the urging of President Trump. The chamber voted on a new congressional map, sending it to the state Senate. On Wall Street, the Dow is ahead 583 points. This is SRN News.
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19: And now it's time for the Cat's Corner.
20: This is John Katzmatidis, the Cat's Corner. Well, I remember the movie Mr. Smith Goes to Washington. What happened? We have too many politicians in Washington that know nothing about business. Why? We need more common sense in Washington. Whether we're talking about the federal government, state government, you need common sense. We need the balance of power in our government. 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And that's the only way we can come out with common sense. Putting on taxes and regulations without knowledge of what happens. 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All they do is raise taxes. And then when they need more money, they tax the taxes. I mean, you got to laugh about it, but it's happening. We need people that have common sense, a balance of power in all our legislative functions to be able to operate our country, our states, our cities more efficiently. This is John Katzmatidis, the Cat's Corner.
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29: 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Ready for more common sense? Here's CNN's senior political commentator, New York Times best-selling author, and America's favorite political pundit, Scott Jennings.
1: All right, in about 60 seconds, we hear from a common sense journalist named Josh Krauschauer. He's the editor of Jewish Insider, one of the smartest political analysts in Washington. We'll break down the primaries from last night and other politics. First, I want to give you a word from our friends at Relief Factor. You know, a lot of people living with everyday pain think they're just stuck with it. It is what it is. They've given up on trying to do anything about it. I'm here to tell you it does not have to be that way. 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He's a hardworking guy. George spends 10 hours a day in a garbage truck. This is a tough job, but it was getting very difficult to do because George had a sore right knee and he eventually could not bend it.

0: Star. You get on there for $19.95. 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Scott Jennings here on Salem, Common Sense for the American People. We've been discussing last night's primary elections, and to break it down, the editor of Jewish Insider is Josh Krauschauer, joining us here live on the show. Josh, thanks for coming in from your famous Florida room there in Northern Virginia. We appreciate you always making time for us. I guess I want to start here where I actually am, literally here in Kentucky. The 4th Congressional District saw Thomas Massie fall to Ed Gallrein. Josh, there were a lot of undercurrents of anti-Semitism in the Massie operation, and it came out last night on the stage at the very end in full. I'm going to play this for you, Josh, and we'll get your comment. Here's Thomas Massie last night in conceding defeat, cut number 5.
1: I would have come out sooner, but I had to call my opponent and concede, and it took a while to find Ed Gallrein in Tel Aviv. I did get the call through, though. I have called and conceded the race. We've been honorable the whole time, and we're going to stay that way.
0: Josh, amazing to me that someone would say something so blatantly anti-Semitic and then 10 seconds later refer to themselves as honorable. What'd you make of it?
2: Yeah. Well, Scott, first I appreciate the comments you made on CNN last night, calling it out, calling balls and strikes as you see it, as you know. The record of the congressman in the district you live in, I mean, that's something that's been part and parcel of the congressman's playbook, especially in the last several weeks of the campaign. But it goes beyond that in terms of his voting record and his rhetoric when talking about Jews and pro-Israel supporters in his district, which includes so many of his constituents. But this was not a race predominantly about Middle East policy. It was a race about the congressman running afoul of President Trump and the fact that he would not be in the situation that he was in because he voted against, he voted and condemned the big reconciliation bill, the big, beautiful bill that he was one of the few Republicans to oppose back last year. And I think the fuel was poured onto the fire between Trump and Massie when Massie worked with Democrats to do a very unlibertarian thing in working with Democrats to release every single one of the documents from the Department of Justice's Epstein files without doing any kind of due process or checking if you're going to be defaming yeah. people who have nothing to do with Jeffrey Epstein. That's not something that you would associate with a libertarian move, but it seemed that it was done out of spite to punish or to oppose Donald Trump. So those two things really got under the president's skin. And then, you know, on foreign policy, he was a vocal critic, and he always has been an isolationist, but he was a vocal critic of the president's foreign policy, his decision to strike Iran's nuclear facilities last year, and the decision to go to war against Iran earlier this year. So the reality was Massie ran so afoul on so many critical issues of where the president was, and that alienated the base, the Republican base in Kentucky's 4th district. And it was not even a close race, Scott. I mean, this is a race that he lost by 10 points. You don't see, I mean, usually incumbents, even when they lose by a few points because they have, you know, support, they have credibility with their constituents. He lost by 10 points against a new challenger, an Ed Gallrein. So this was not a close race. It was a decisive defeat. And yes, there was a lot of Trump supporters that were worried about his record. And there were a lot of other constituents that thought that he had lost his way as he spent more time in Washington.
0: Yeah, most of the ad traffic down here really was about a couple of issues. You mentioned them, one of them, and that is last summer on the Big Beautiful Bill, this was the president's domestic policy agenda. Okay, he got elected president, and he said, I'm putting my whole domestic policy agenda here in the Working Families Tax Cut Bill, the Big Beautiful Bill. And Massie voted against it, so he became an apostate on tax cuts. As a Republican, he can't do that. On top of that, he has opposed some of Trump's border security, border wall stuff. Then on top of that, yes, he has long been an isolationist. But it seemed to Republicans in the 4th District that he was subverting.

0: the commander in chief at a time when they supported what Donald Trump was doing against Iran. On the Epstein business, you know, it's one thing to say you want transparency, and it's one thing to say I want to root out anybody who did wrong. But what Massey was doing was going out and standing almost every day with Ro Khanna, a very liberal Democrat, and making it seem as though Donald Trump was implicated in the Epstein files. He was working with Democrats to make people believe, to further the narrative, that somehow Donald Trump himself had engaged in some wrongdoing. There's not a shred of evidence of that. And so anyway, you add all this stuff up, and I think Republicans in the district, frankly, just had enough of it. And when Trump comes in and says, I've had enough of it, and this guy will be an acceptable replacement, that's all you really needed here. And I think that's why the margin got so wide.
1: Yeah, look at the performance of Trump-endorsed candidates in Republican primaries this month. I mean, Bill Cassidy finished in third place in the Louisiana Senate primary just a week ago. The Indiana state senators who decided they didn't want to go ahead with redistricting, five out of the seven in these contested primaries, lost that they didn't have President Trump's endorsement. It's very hard to – I mean, I think if they go back really to 2022 when the Georgia – gubernatorial race, some of the attorney, the Secretary of State race, where Trump was not successful in a really heated Republican primary. His endorsement, he's got about a 99% track record of getting his preferred candidates over the finish line in Republican primaries. So, look, Massey just was poking the bear by opposing Trump on so many things, and ultimately that was too much to bear for his standing in the district.
0: You know what's kind of interesting here in Kentucky is that when Donald Trump got reelected, I think most people would have told you, oh, it's going to be Mitch McConnell who's a thorn in the side of Donald Trump. That has not been the case, other than his trouble with a couple of Trump noms early on, a couple of cabinet appointments. McConnell's pretty much been right there for Trump and helping him get his legislation passed. The real thorns have been Massey and, in many cases, Rand Paul, who backed Massey in this primary. A lot of people down here saw it as a proxy war, Trump versus Paul. And if you've looked at any polling in Kentucky, and I've looked at a bunch of it over the last 10 years, the two most popular Republicans in the state have been Trump and Rand Paul. They went head-to-head on this thing, and Rand himself will be on the ballot for re-election if he runs for re-election for the Senate in 2028. I wonder what the Trump people are thinking about the Rand Paul re-election coming around in the next cycle.
1: Yeah, there's a divide between that very ideological libertarianism that Rand Paul represents and anti-war view that he shares with Massey and where Trump is. That they don't agree, I think, on a lot of political issues. I will say, Scott, and you may have a better sense of it being in Kentucky, but Rand Paul is a little politically smarter about how he handles his disagreements with the president. Tariffs was a big disconnect.
0: No question. Much smarter than Massey.
1: And the senator.
0: No question.
1: But Massey was a jerk. On social media and his public comments, he really just picked off a whole lot of people that he otherwise wouldn't need to annoy. And he did that with the Jewish community in the very end of the campaign, where he would name check Jewish donors as the cause of all of his problems. I mean, that's where the anti-Semitism and the ugliness came in at the end. But it was overall his handling of disagreements with other people who I thought he was, you know, a good public servant, but ultimately couldn't handle disagreement very well. And that's what Trump ended up breaking with him because of that. But he was a jerk to a whole lot of other Republicans in a way that even someone like Rand Paul is much more diplomatic about their disagreements.
0: Josh Krauschauer from Jewish Insider is our guest. Josh, I got about a minute left. Actually, I want to zoom over to Texas. The other dramatic news yesterday was Trump getting engaged for Ken Paxton, choosing him in this runoff, which comes up next Tuesday, over the incumbent Senator John Cornyn. It seems to me this will likely seal Cornyn's fate. Were you surprised that Trump swung into action here at the end?
1: A little bit, just because he hadn't gotten involved earlier. I know there's been a lot of reporting about how he made his decision. I think it was him looking at polls that showed Paxton looking like the favorite to win anyway.
0: I didn't see it.
1: He wanted to jump on the bandwagon and be another get a W on his column. I think that's the Occam's razor, the obvious reason. And that's what I don't think that there's any. I don't think there's any real personal issues with the president and Senator Cornyn. He's been a pretty loyal supporter of his, even when they've had disagreements. I do think for the Republican Party writ large, though, boy, this is a guy in Paxton who has a lot of ethical problems, a lot of personal issues, and The polling in Texas is competitive in a Paxton matchup against the Democrat James Tallarico. So the last thing the Republicans want to do is pour tens of millions of dollars in a red state like Texas. But if Paxton is the nominee, I expect there to be a lot of money that may have gone to other more important states going into Texas to make sure Paxton can get over the finish line.
0: That voice you're hearing today, Josh Krauschauer. He's the editor-in-chief of Jewish Insider, one of the sharpest political analysts in Washington, D.C. I highly recommend you read his newsletter and his publication. If you want the real scoop on politics, listen to people like Josh Krauschauer. Josh, thanks for joining us today. We have to take a break here on the Scott Jennings Show. When we come back, are teachers' unions spending more money on non-educational matters than educational issues? It seems that way. A new report says that. We'll talk about it next.
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9: 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When he's not in the Oval Office or owning the libs on CNN, he's here with us. It's the Scott Jennings Show.
0: All right, home stretch here on Wednesday, May 20th. You know, we've watched for decades as teachers' unions have evolved into some of the most powerful political machines on the left. And now a new report examined by the Free Press shows national teachers' unions have spent massive amounts of money influencing elections, backing Democratic candidates, and advancing ideological causes. Joining us now, Franny Block, reporter for the Free Press. Her latest article is headlined, How Teachers' Unions Became Political Big Spenders. Franny, your first appearance on the Scott Jennings Show. We're glad to have you. This report paints a pretty alarming picture. Tell us what you found.
10: So this report that I did is actually built off of a lot of research by a group called the Network Contagion Research Institute. And what they found is that teachers' unions are actually spending, in many cases, more money on politics than they are in actually advocating for the rank and file, for the teachers who are paying dues every month to be a part of this union that's supposed to be advocating for them. So I'll give you an example of that. The National Education Association, they have a $450 million budget, and they spend just 10% of that on actually representing the rank and file and advocating for their members. And I've spoken to many teachers actually over the past few years. And many union members, even in different unions, who've expressed frustration that unions, by and large, are spending so much money on politics that the actual members feel like they're being left behind.
0: Yeah, it seems to me that these organizations, I mean, you look at some of the races they get involved in, they have nothing to do with education. You look at some of the ballot initiatives they get involved in, nothing to do with education. You look at some of the things they do internally. I was just reading the other day in the New York Post about Randy Weingarten, who's the head of the American Federation of Teachers. I mean, she tapped hundreds of thousands of dollars in union resources to help write her book, which she then made a bunch of money off of. None of this has anything to do with making test scores better, helping your kid learn how to read, and so on and so forth. Yet, in a lot of places, teachers are forced to pay into this. Do you sense that among rank-and-file teachers there's a growing unease with all of this, or have they just sort of accepted it as part of their life?
10: It's hard to say by and large. You know, there's over, I think, 3 million members in both the NEA and the AFT. It actually might even be 4 million. And so it's hard to say by and large how the rank and file are feeling. But I will say, in many individual cases, I've had many teachers reach out to me and express frustration, particularly around the annual meetings that these unions will have. With the NEA, for example, during their annual meeting, they had many discussions and spent so much time debating whether or not to pass resolutions condemning Israel for its war against Hamas, rather than on whether or not, you know, how they can best protect teachers in the classroom, improve scores, all of that stuff that, again, as you said, that is their mandate at the end of the day. And the sad reality is that the conditions for many teachers around the country are actually getting worse. The average teacher salary in the United States is declining, not just declining because of inflation, actually declining. And so many teachers, I think, are frustrated by that.
0: Yeah, conservatives have argued for years that teachers' unions are just sort of laundering for liberal activism. That's all they really do. They get involved in things like gender ideology, DEI, immigration politics. Do you think this report validates those concerns that frankly, conservatives have been bringing up for years. They're often poo-pooed in the mainstream media, but now it seems like they were right.
10: Well, there's definitely a lot of evidence that the money that these unions are putting towards politics, the vast, vast majority of it is going towards Democratic candidates. So it's clearly favoring one party over the other. NCRI, the organization that conducted this study, they found that it was about 90% were going towards Democratic candidates. So I do think it, at the very least, it's raising the question of if unions are going to be engaging in the political process and spending so much money favoring one party, you know, are the rank and file members also on board with that? And we don't know. And I'll add that I previously did a report for the Free Press about the United Auto Workers, who were expressing frustration over the fact that the kind of national union was bringing in members like the Columbia graduate students into the rank and file, who had very different motivations, very different political ideas than the auto workers who were working at the Stellantis plant in Detroit, Michigan. So there's definitely a tension within unions in this country, particularly when it comes to the members who are supposed to be served feeling like they are actually being represented.
0: Her name is Franny Block, and if you're watching on the Salem News Channel or on any of our video products, you can scan the QR code that is on your screen right now, and you can read Franny's latest report on all of this political activism going on in our national teachers' unions. Franny, great job. Thanks for being here. We'll have you back soon. Let us know when your next article comes out.
10: Thanks for having me.
0: All right, that's it for today's edition of the Scott Jennings Show. We're back tomorrow as we head towards Memorial Day. Thanks for listening. See you then. 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
15: News this hour from Town Hall. I'm John Scott. Federal prosecutors have announced charges against former Cuban President Raul Castro in the 1996 downing of civilian planes operated by Miami-based exiles. Castro, now 94, was Cuba's defense minister at the time. There's no indication Castro will be taken into U.S. custody anytime soon. He took over as president from his ailing older brother Fidel in 2006 and served until 2018. The South Carolina House passing a Republican-friendly congressional redistricting blueprint.
16: The chamber voting Wednesday on a new congressional map, sending it to the more skeptical state Senate. But some Republicans question whether redistricting could backfire, making districts competitive enough for Democrats to gain seats instead of securing all seven for the GOP. If the proposal becomes law, South Carolina would delay its U.S. House primaries to August and spend at least $3 million on another statewide election. Lawsuits against a new map are likely. I'm Julie Walker.
15: A House hearing taking a closer look at the Southern Poverty Law Center.
17: Pastor Tony Perkins is speaking at a House hearing examining allegations that the SPLC helped fuel the extremism it claims to fight.
18: SPLC was the hub, but there are many spokes that made up this wheel designed to crush Christians and conservatives. Citizens should not lose banking services, digital platforms, and a sense of safety because they believe in biblical marriage and sexuality. When government-related or regulated institutions can apply ideological labels in a coordinated fashion to silence, isolate, and financially cripple opponents, we have political targeting by proxy, and freedom is at risk.
17: Willie Nelson, Washington.
15: More of these stories from townhall.com.
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15: The UK government has quietly eased some sanctions on Russian oil to help Britons cope with rising costs. The change comes amid the U.S.-Israeli conflict with Iran, which has closed the Strait of Hormuz, causing global fuel prices to soar. British police investigating new allegations stemming from activities of the late convicted sex offender Jeffrey Epstein.
20: The allegations are from documents released by the Justice Department in the U.S. investigating Epstein. No arrests have been made in the U.K. One dates back to the mid-90s to 2000. The other is from the mid-80s. The Epstein scandal has rocked the royal family and British politics because of his links to Peter Mandelson, the UK's former ambassador to Washington, and to the former Prince Andrew. King Charles stripped his younger brother of his royal titles in an effort to insulate the royal family from possible new revelations about his friendship with Epstein. I'm Ed Donahue.
15: News and analysis at townhall.com. In New York, a woman steps out of her SUV and into an open manhole, falling to her death.
21: Police say it happened late Monday night near Fifth Avenue and East 52nd Street in Midtown Manhattan. Con Edison says it's investigating why that manhole cover was off. Brady Metzger adds it to one of those concerns living in New York.
22: No, it is a big fear. I mean, I'm more scared of getting pushed into the tracks than I am of the manhole covers, but I did hear about that incident in Midtown.
21: The utility company sends its condolences to the grieving family and says safety remains our top priority. Julie Walker, New York.
15: Kansas City Chiefs receiver Rashee Rice sentenced to serve 30 days in jail after testing positive for marijuana in violation of the terms of his probation for his role in a crash that left multiple people injured on a Dallas highway. It happened 2 years ago. More on these stories at townhall.com.
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26: At a time of division and distrust, clarity matters more than ever. 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
27: Morning, glory, evening, grace, America. I'm Hugh Hewitt. To the Wednesday edition of the Hewitt Show, I want to open up with Senator James Lankford from Oklahoma. Senator Lankford, I was talking yesterday with a couple of defense-minded people, and they say the budget is going to be big. It's going to go through reconciliation. They're not sure how much, but the president asked for $1.5 trillion. You're on the budget committee. What do you think?
28: Yeah, it's serving in that way. We need to be able to put whatever we need on national defense. National defense is one of those areas that we have to look at. Okay, I understand what we can afford. We also understand what we need to be able to make sure that we can secure the nation. So we're waiting to be able to get some of the details behind that large of a request to figure out what is it. For instance, drone warfare was not a thing we were talking about 4 years ago. It is all we're talking about right now. So we got to look at what defense systems we're doing. We got to keep doing. But what are we not doing? We need to do, and to be able to figure out how to be able to make sure we continue to secure the nation.
27: Now, Senator, what I listened to yesterday was Aaron McClain's School of War. He was talking to a former staff director of Armed Services, John McCain's longtime director, Chris Bassard, I believe his name is, and the Barracuda missiles being produced by Anduril privately and then sold to the Pentagon in tranches of 1,000. That's not the way it's been done forever. Do you think contracting is changing in real time to make budgeting more realistic?
28: Contracting better change on it. All of us know the $5,000 toilet stories and everything else from past days dealing with DOD authorizations, appropriations. We've got to be a lot faster at this, especially in drone warfare. What we're seeing in Ukraine right now is the nature of warfare and how they're fighting and defending changes every 3 weeks. That is not an arbitrary number. That's the real number about how things are changing. We're not set up to do any kind of appropriations like that at all. And so the other thing is, defense has typically gone to a big company, McDonnell Douglas, Boeing, or somebody, and said, hey, can you build this for me? And they'll say, yes, give us 7 years, and we'll work on it and develop it. It's got to flip and go to smaller companies and to say, we have developed this and tested this. This looks like it meets your need, and so it can move much faster in our appropriations rather than waiting for somebody to invent it, actually getting someone to invent it and then try to sell it. That's how the normal process works in the rest of the business world.
27: Senator, I want to switch over to last time I talked to you. You were getting dirty looks from TSA agents as you went through Oklahoma City Airport. Not dirty looks. They weren't being paid. You get them paid again. Is there any way to avoid this circus? You've been doing this a long time, and it's just always a circus.
28: Yeah, it's a circus every time, and it's dumb every time. There's this charge of the light brigade when you're in the minority to always think, we'll go cause a shutdown and we'll go win the fight. Every single time it's a lose for the American people, and it ends up being a foolish conversation at the end. Maggie Hassan and I, she's a senator from New Hampshire, you know Maggie, she and I have formed a piece of legislation that ends government shutdowns forever, that says if you get to a moment where we would have a shutdown, government workers are still paid, program still goes at current level funding, but members of Congress and our staff can't travel. We're in session 7 days a week. We can't change to a topic other than appropriations. We're basically stuck in the box until we actually solve the problem. So the pressure's on us, not on federal workers. Why should some TSA worker in Oklahoma City be punished because we didn't get our work done? We should be punished. And the most effective way to punish any kind of leader is take away their time. If you tell them all the things you had scheduled are not going to happen until you finish this, it puts the pressure where it should be to say, finish your work on time, and then you can move on to the other things.
27: All right, I want to finish, Senator, in our four more minutes. Oil prices are over $100 a barrel. There could be an operation underway as we speak. We won't know about it till combat operations are resumed. Oklahoma is at the center of, not a lot of people know this, but it's Texas, Alaska, and Oklahoma when it comes to oil and natural gas. Are you blowing off? Are the permits there? Are the pipelines opening up? Are you maxing out at production down there?
28: Yeah, we're actually maxing out existing production, but not at new drilling, because the folks that want to go drill a new well are thinking, okay, I don't know when this is going to get resolved. And when it gets resolved, oil may drop to $50, $60 a barrel the next day. They can't be halfway through a $10 million project and suddenly the bottom falls out on them. So the producers that are already producing, they're doing well and they're putting out as much as they can. But new production's not happening. You got to have predictability to do that. So all the folks saying oil and gas company country loves this. Oil and gas country loves as much predictability as they possibly can so they can actually plan for big capital investments.
27: Now, Senator, nobody admires Susan Collins more than I do as a constituent, and we just disagree on the constitutionality of the War Powers Act. She and Senators Cassidy and Murkowski voted along with Democrats to pass a War Powers resolution. I just think it's flat unconstitutional. Is that discussion ever held within the conference?
28: It is, actually. Obviously, the courts would be the one to actually have to be able to come and make that fight, but many of us, myself included, think that this is just not going to stand a constitutional muster on it. The real power that Congress has is the power of the purse. If we just don't fund something, it can't happen. That's the real control that's sitting out there anytime we get into this type of situation. And quite frankly, there's already some conversation right now that the Pentagon doesn't have enough money to be able to keep this fight going in forever. There are limits to the money that they have, actually, and we got to be able to make sure our stockpiles are consistent, that if we actually get into another shooting war from another direction, we have enough to be able to defend the United States. So that's what I think is coming at some point, is that.
27: And very last question. We seized the third large tanker that was part of the Iranian Ghost Fleet yesterday, somewhere in the Indian Ocean. Do you know what happens to that oil and those tankers?
28: They bring it all to Oklahoma and put it in our pipelines. Actually, I don't. You. That's what they should do with it. That I don't actually know, other than probably that is held for an indefinite period of time. Obviously, the ship's got to get back to its owner, but the cargo, I've not seen yet what they're actually doing with it.
27: I think they're sanctioned ships. I don't think they go back to their owners, but I don't know what we do with a million-barrel oil ship. But kudos for our men and women in uniform. Senator, I know you're running on a schedule. Thank you for joining me this afternoon. I appreciate it very much.
28: You bet. Glad
27: I
28: to be
27: also.
28: Here.
27: I also got to tell you, the markets are just so crazy. At this hour, the 10-year Treasury is up. That's bad for home buyers. I'll talk about Andrew and Todd in a second. That's at 4.573. And this is so weird. The Dow's up 1.22%. The S&P is up 0.95%. The NASDAQ is up 1.33%. The Russell 2000, the broad, is up 2%. And oil is down to $97 a barrel, $97.90, $98 a barrel. And I suppose that reflects the president's comments that he's having good conversations with some rational people. So who knows? Maybe there was a coup within the coup. We don't really have any insight to what's going on inside of Iran. Maybe some non-nutters took over from the nutters. We'll find out. But if they fire one more drone, I say back to full combat operation. In the meantime, about that interest rate. When it goes up to 4.75 on a 10-year treasury, that means you're going to pay a lot on your 30-year fix, probably 6.5 to 7. And it's okay. First of all, find out what you can get, the best rate you can get, from andrewandtodd.com, sponsors of my show. They've served thousands of you with mortgages that you need, from California to New York, from Florida to Washington State. 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I've known them a long time. Andrew and I have been in a Bible study for years. They met again today and I wasn't on it because I was doing pre-tapes for the Memorial Day show. So I want you to please call them at 888-888-1172. Time for my relief factor. I did get 5 miles in this morning before it got hot. It's 95 degrees in the Beltway. 95 degrees in the Beltway, believe it or not. I got my 5 miles in today. I carry in curcumin, resveratrol, and omega. Right there in my hand if you're watching on the Salem News Channel. I take it every day. And the only thing it doesn't do is fix things that are tears or really bad. 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
8: Danny, what's on your mind?
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7: Minuteman National Historic Park?
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7: Can I look for some Paul Revere silver while we're there?
8: Of course.
9: The best gun shops in America are in Texas, of course.

0: King George called us rabble-rousers, rabble in arms. But with God's grace, George Washington and many brave men gave us our country. Soon after, God's grace and a few great men gave us our Constitution. It's been said that the creation of the United States is the greatest political act in history. I'll sign that. In the next two centuries, though, freedom did not flourish. The next revolution, the French, collapsed in a bloody terror, followed by Napoleon's tyranny. There's been no shortage of dictators since in many countries. Hitler, Mussolini, Stalin, Mao, Idi Amin, Castro, Pol Pot. All these monsters began by confiscating private arms, then literally soaking the earth with the blood of tens and tens of millions of their people. Ah, the joys of gun control.
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2: Welcome back, America. I like it when my radio friends do very well in the book department, as Noah Rothman has with his brand new book, Blood in Progress. I can't turn on the TV, I can't listen to a podcast, except I hear Noah. And that's good, because I want everyone to read Blood in Progress. And I'm going to say Blood in Progress 7 times, because I'm still teaching Noah how to promote books. You just got to say Blood in Progress, Blood in Progress. Noah.
3: I've been doing that, Hugh. I'm trying to incorporate the Lentz rule. I just did it in a couple of interviews just now. And it is gratuitous, but
2: yes,
3: I understand. Best
2: it's
3: practice.
2: Gratuitous, and it works. Now, I want to give you an ultimate compliment. I read the book for blurb purposes when it was in PDF. And when you read a book for blurb purposes, you take no notes. You just read it, and you find out what you can say about it. Now I'm going through it chapter at a time, because we're going to spend a couple of weeks on this. And I got to tell you, I'm learning stuff I never knew. I know about the Palmer Raids. You learn about the Palmer Raids in law school in 1980 when I went to law school. But I never knew about the Preparedness Day marches. I never knew about Luigi Galliani. Tell people about these crazy people.
3: Me neither. And there's a reason why some very recent scholarship in the effort to excavate from the historical record their enduring relevance. They all describe these people as forgotten, deservedly so. Luigi Galliani was an Italian anarchist born into means in Italy, migrated to the United States, where he engaged in socialistic and anarchistic agitation. At the time, there was a real distinction between these two philosophies. They were all beholden to the proletarian revolution, of course. But there were little distinctions between them. You can kind of envision them arguing over should the state wither away at the outset of the revolution, or would a dictatorship of the proletariat be necessary in the interim? You know, the kind of obscure and esoteric intellectual debates that the historical record has preserved and allows the democratic left to say, well, what do anarchists have to do with us? You know, we want a bigger role for the state, etc. But he was an anarchistic, violent anarchistic agitator, and incepted a movement of mostly Italian, native Italians who migrated to the United States and faced real persecution, including lynchings and persecution by the state. One expression of the hostility that engendered was the Italian mafia. Another was the anarchist movement, and it executed a campaign of bombings, terroristic attacks, assassinations, targeting American political figures, targeting the Catholic Church, targeting police stations and police in particular, which is one of the through lines that this book
2: establishes. Can I interrupt here?
3: Police are
2: I never knew St. Patrick's Cathedral got bombed. And I didn't know about the ferry bombing but the ferry exchange saloon bombing. You've got the details. You dug in here, buddy.
3: Yeah, well, thanks. I'm actually kind of heartened by that, because a lot of these stories were new to me, but I wasn't sure the extent to which, you know, people have maybe been familiar with this history. But one of the things I argue when I'm promoting this book is that this is not necessarily an obscure history, but it is a suppressed history.
2: There's
3: a degree to which those who don't want you to draw the through line, don't want you to see the predictive and indeed prescriptive elements associated with waves of left-wing violence, as we're experiencing now, as we experienced in the 80s and 70s, as we experienced in the 20s and 10s. They don't want you to see the leading indicators that are indicative of those kind of movements that are violent and potentially mass violent, as the anarchistic wave was. And we're fortunate, as again, I mean, we talked about this yesterday, we'd be seeing a lot more bombings if 9/11 had never happened. Because the bomb was the instrument of the left-wing terrorist movement, and just got harder to access explosives after 9/11.
2: I was trying to remember my education, and I knew the Wobblies were out there and that they were the most radical of the working groups, and the AFL-CIO came along kind of clean up their act. I had no idea that they are actually responsible for the Ludlow massacre. I had no idea that they have blood on their hands, that they're a blood in progress group. They're not just some quaint aspect of American history. They're killers.
3: There's, I mean, my education, which I thought was very good. I was educated in public schools, but I studied Latin in high school, in public school.
2: Me too.
3: So I didn't have a, you know, substandard education. And yet, even up to and including graduate school, all the way through my career in education, the only thing that happened in between the Haymarket riot of 1886, in which, by the way, police were attacked with bombs, that's also memory hold. But the only thing that happened between 1886 Haymarket riots and the Tulsa raids of 1919 and 1920 was that the United States descended into a reactionary fervor against immigrants and nothing else. And this is it's a potted history that is absolute nonsense. The American people had absolutely every reason to fear labor activism. It was violent. It attacked non-union shops. It blew up the LA Times. It tried to assassinate Palmer. It almost blew up Franklin Delano Roosevelt, who was right next door to Palmer when his house was bombed, which, by the way, also people don't even know. That 1920s period is very forgotten, as forgotten as the Marxian guerrilla movements of the 60s and 70s.
2: The Bronx Borough Hall, the University of Chicago University Club. These, you know, this is all SDS stuff we know from the 60s and the 70s.
3: Oh, the poisoning. Yeah, the great poisoning campaign. Sure.
2: It's all repeating.
3: It was almost the mass decapitation of the entire social structure, government and political and commercial officials and religious officials in Chicago. It would have been the worst mass murder in American history, even today, had it succeeded.
2: First time I've ever read about it in Blood and Progress. Here's the ending paragraph from Chapter 2. The fetishization of violence as a remedy to the abuses of the state, inequities in commercial and industrial life, and even a general sense of ennui is common among radicals and radical organizations. These rationalizations for violence are commonplace among the violent left, both then and now. I think that's the through line that you're trying to get. Fetishization of violence. The Antifa riots, the Che's, everything. It's a perversion.
3: Well, it is the revivification of the Marxian narrative, right? It is the myth for those who are attracted to violent revolutionary Marxist theories, and they have to be violent, is that one episode of galvanizing bloodshed will create a mass movement in which those who are cowed and subservient and submissive, precisely as those ladies outside the Mamdani trial the other day were saying, we're such a submissive population, why don't we rise up in revolution? And what would make us rise up in revolution? An act of murderous violence. That is the delusion to which they are beholden. It's the same delusion that the Guyanists subscribe to, same delusion that Bernadine Dorn and Bill Ayers subscribe to, and it's the same delusion that we see today. That's what's fueling this movement of violent radicals.
2: What broke it in the 20s? What stopped the fever? I'm now curious about what stopped the fever in 1960s and 70s with the end of the Vietnam War. Nixon stopped it. The kids went home because they weren't going to get drafted. What happened in the 20s?
3: Yeah, I don't actually posit a theory on that. The scholarship leads me to believe that the movement, the underground activists who were engaged in this violent campaign of terrorism, and they were few. Again, these are not mass movements. It's part of their delusion. They perceive themselves to be representative of a great mass of people, and they are representative of a very small fringe of deluded people. But they were subsequently broken up by law enforcement. Those that weren't broken up by law enforcement were under such pressure by law enforcement that they self-deported, including Mario Buda, who is probably the executor of the 1920 bombing of Wall Street, which is, again, still one of the FBI's oldest cold cases. They've never actually established who did that. It was closed down during World War II, but it's still unsolved. But a lot of them just deported themselves, including Luigi Gaiani, who died of a heart attack in 1931 after being arrested by the Mussolini government and then pardoned briefly. But law enforcement breaks this stuff up. The enforcement of existing statute breaks this stuff up, which is one of my recommendations at the close of this book. We have the tools at our disposal. We just need
2: to. Noah, I asked you this yesterday. If you can stay another segment, please do. Don't feel any obligation. You're on a book tour, and so if you've got something else lined up, don't. But if you want to come back and talk about Blood and Progress, I want to talk about the French Revolution with you, because, of course, why not? Stay tuned, America.
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5: With SRN News, I'm John Scott. It's another hot day across the eastern U.S., a day after several spots broke daily heat records. While students elsewhere sweated it out in unconditioned classrooms, the Philadelphia School District shifted to remote learning for students in 57 schools. The National Weather Service said another day of record heat expected from the Mid-Atlantic to New England before a cold front. A heat advisory in effect for portions of Connecticut, Massachusetts, and Rhode Island. Kentucky Republican Congressman Thomas Massie has lost his Republican House primary after a concerted effort by President Trump to oust him through challenger and ultimate winner Ed Gallrain. The House voting to pass an amended version of the Senate-passed 21st Century Road to Housing Act, which will address housing affordability problems, reducing restrictive regulations, and increasing the housing supply. This is SRN News.
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2: Welcome back, America. I'm Hugh Hewitt. Noah Rothman is stuck around with me. His brand new book is This, Blood and Progress. I encourage you to go to Amazon right now and get it. Get it for yourself to get smart. Get it for any friend of yours who says something dumb about anarchists or feels some sympathy for people who are maybe violence adjacent or say crazy stuff. They got to know what they're talking about. Noah, I'm going to set you up and then let you run with this. First day of law school substance, I always go through the brief history of nearly everything. And I always tell them there are two kinds of revolution. There are revolution against power and revolutions for power. The American Revolution was a revolution against power in order to establish negative rights so that the governments couldn't screw with individual liberties. And there are revolutions for power, the Bolsheviks, of course, but the French Revolution is the mother of all revolutions, and you end up with Robespierre, and after it fails, you end up with Napoleon. Do you agree with my grand sweep of history assessment? Revolutions go one of two ways, against power or for power.
3: Yeah, I like that. I think it was Irving Kristol who said that the American Revolution was distinct from the revolutionary tradition after the French Revolution because it sought to codify that which was already established, and it took into account human nature, and it

0: of 1917. But this, there is a digression in this book. After introducing you to Luigi Gaiani, we go all the way back to the French Revolution, and it seems like a digression, but it sets up the mental habits to which the violent revolutionary left in the United States are increasingly, or always have been, rather, susceptible to. So the French Revolutionary Terror was a project designed to beget the Republic of Virtue. That was Robespierre's belief and idea. And as the terror progressed, and it didn't offend revolutionary French sensibilities so much, even though it was very violent, very bloody, but it was nevertheless thought to be an effort to bring low a caste that had benefited unduly from dispensations from society at the expense of the people. This was the bourgeoisie. This is, you know, typically we get this from communist intellectuals, but it had that word has its roots in the French Revolution. And it increasingly became a class-based terror. It was designed to find people who fitted avatars of their tribe, people who fitted within a framework that reduced their individuality, indeed ignored their individuality, and saw them merely as representatives of a particular tribe or caste. And the Bolsheviks were very infatuated with the French Revolution, but initially they were pretty self-conscious about the terror. When they were confronted with reporters or people who were sympathetic to them but were very apprehensive about the prospect of a terror, they're, no. We're never going to have to resort to that sort of situation. Yeah. Even though quite privately they were contemplating it, right? And then, as I quote Paul Johnson in his epic and indispensable Modern Times, the Bolshevik terror became very quickly a class-based terror. And the classes were much more numerous than the French. The prostitutes, the work shirkers, the bagmen, the speculators, the hoarders, all of whom might vaguely be described as criminal. Following quickly, however, became entire occupational groups.
1: Then the kulaks.
0: Again, individuals just reduced. Yeah. Precisely. When you reduce individuals, this is a big theme throughout the book, when you reduce individuals to flatten them out so that they become avatars, caricatures even, of an imagined class or tribe, it really greases the skids for inhuman, barbaric displays of violence.
1: That is what then culminates in the last century in Mao. And any revisionism we can get about Mao is a good thing. Xi is just Mao, if lacking charisma. He's a colder, relentless killer and cruel guy. Do you agree with me? I mean, the Uyghur genocide was a real thing. Jimmy Lai is dying in jail right now. These people are not reformers. They're killers.
0: Yeah, it's not just that. I mean, that's the worst of it, for sure. But there's also the re-Sovietization of its economy, the reversal, deliberate reversal of the market-oriented reforms that were engaged in by Deng and by Hu Jintao, and the design being to reestablish control over society, restore the totalitarian aspect of China that it had sloughed off. It had kept its authoritarianism, but it softened the totalitarian element of it.
1: That's a little too much freedom.
0: So, yeah, very much in the Malmo.
1: To have blood in progress. This is the book, Blood in Progress. It's at Amazon right now. It's at every bookstore in America. BarnesandNoble.com, if that's your thing. But Amazon, go and get it. Get it for your friends who are lost and your kids are going to college. I'll talk to Noah again later in This Week and Next. Don't go anywhere, America. I'm Hugh Hewitt.
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7: On the right, it's a limited deal just for a longer ceasefire.
8: We'd have to open the strait. That would open immediately. So we're going to give this one shot. I'm in no hurry. You never think, oh, the midterms, I'm in a hurry. I'm in no hurry. I just, ideally, I'd like to see few people killed as opposed to a lot. We could do it either way, but I'd like to see few people killed. I just wonder whether or not they have the good of the people, because some of the things they're doing to me means they don't have the good of the people, and they have to have the good of the people. There's a lot of anger now in Iran because people are living so badly. There's a lot of foment that we haven't seen before so much. And
9: now that is Donald Trump on his way to the Coast Guard Academy to give a commencement address today. I'm joined now by Sarah C. Bedford of the Washington Examiner. Sarah, what do you think the president's going to do with Iran?
10: Gosh, I think that he may be weighing more additional military strikes. I mean, the reporting is that he was potentially within hours of striking Iran again before the three Arab states, including Saudi Arabia and Qatar, reached out and implored him not to do so. But this is kind of the type of language that you see Trump use, like, oh, you know, I'm in no hurry, I'm in no rush, before he does a strike. I mean, we've talked about before the strategic ambiguity that Donald Trump likes to maintain. He often sounds noncommittal and disinterested right before he does something, but there's no way to really tell because he really tries to play his cards so close to the vest when it comes to whether he will or won't do a strike, and especially when he's trying to use that uncertainty as leverage in negotiations like he is right now.
9: Yeah, I would not be in the least bit surprised if later tonight we hear, as he gave his speech at the Coast Guard Academy, troops were, or bombers were falling on the Strait of Hormuz coastline along Iran. Now let's go to the budget and what's going on in Congress. I began with James Lankford. I'll have Sally Moore Capito on later. I'll also be joined by Senator Marsha Blackburn. Where are we on the budget and reconciliation, Sarah C. Bedford?
10: Well, Republicans are lined up now over the part of the reconciliation package that has to do with ICE and funding for immigration enforcement, and that has advanced out of the Senate Budget Committee. So that's on track. But where they've really hit a snag is with funding for Secret Service, a big portion of which would be used on security enhancements for the White House ballroom. The Senate parliamentarian has said, as written, that can't pass in the package. And so at the very least, the drafters of the legislation would have to go back and structure that in a way that could pass through the parliamentarian scrutiny here. But the bigger problem is that there's cold feet among some Republicans about backing the ballroom, just the idea of ballroom funding at all, regardless of how it's written to survive the procedural hurdles. And so the White House is working with senators to try to keep that on track. That's going to be the controversial part of this reconciliation bill, though. And if they just had kept it to a truly skinny, quote unquote, skinny reconciliation package, like what was first envisioned, it would probably already be over the finish line by now and on track to make Donald Trump's June 1st deadline. The ballroom funding puts that in some doubt, though.
9: Now, I'm something of a stickler for detail, and it's my understanding that the so-called ballroom funding is for below ballroom funding. That's the stuff in the basement. And back when I was in the White House, 85, 86, there were a lot of basements under the White Hall. They were elevators down, many, many levels. And I assume they're doing the same thing again, right? I assume they're digging down deep. Were they trying to pay for that with federal money and then have the private funding pay for that which was above ground?
10: Yes, that's exactly right. I mean, right now there's a court injunction. I believe they're only allowed to do construction underground. Any of the cosmetic stuff above the ground, that's on pause while the case is litigated. So the distinction is like the Secret Service money wouldn't fund stuff like a beautiful marble for the ballroom floor, the stuff that would be controversial, but it would involve paying for security enhancements to protect the ballroom. And I guess the critics' argument against that would be, well, you wouldn't need to pay for security enhancements to the ballroom if the ballroom project didn't exist in the first place. But it's also not just for the ballroom. I mean, it's $1 billion. And one estimate that I saw was maybe around a quarter of that would be spent on ballroom enhancements. But it's really for security provisions that would affect the entire White House complex. And, you know, I interviewed White House Legislative Affairs Director James Braid a few days ago, and he was saying, you know, look, you have people trying to ram White House barricades with their car. I mean, you have death threats against the president. And so it would involve securing the entire White House complex, not just the ballroom. And so, you know, the fact that the ballroom's in there, though, and it's polling so poorly with the public, that's why it's controversial with Republicans.
9: Yeah, they're also going to put an infirmary down there. And an infirmary can encompass a lot. That can be infirmary with a lot of guns in it and a lot of high-tech weaponry. Let me switch over to the appropriations process that follows. Senator Collins will be my guest tomorrow. Where do we see that right now?
10: I think there's some fears among the Republicans and the White House that the days of just regular order appropriations are kind of over. The Democrats very clearly have no incentive to help Republicans go through the regular appropriations process, and there's no incentive for them to reach any sort of bipartisan compromise on funding really anything. And almost all, whether you're talking about the Department of Agriculture or the Department of Education, all sorts of things have been politicized under the second Trump presidency that were just never really considered partisan before. So there are fears at the White House that potentially even the benign aspects of the regular appropriations process could be difficult as we get closer to the end of the fiscal year.
9: In terms of hearing structure and when we get to reconciliation 2.0, if the parliamentarian is made happy and the Senate passes, that goes back to the House, that'll pass. What about reconciliation 3.0, which is for defense? What are the prospects for that?
10: The leadership in both the House and the Senate and the White House are confident right now, or at least they're sounding a confident note, that something will get done. Now, whether from the perspective of leadership, that's just a negotiation tactic to get reluctant hardliners on board with the current piece of reconciliation legislation that didn't have all of the conservative goodies that the hardliners wanted, that's unclear. There's also some talk about potentially including what's been framed as a down payment on the SAVE Act. It's There's a lot of skepticism that any part of the SAVE Act could survive the parliamentarian process, but potentially something to do with advancing towards some kind of voter ID policies could be in that. And then the White House has talked about some sort of anti-fraud provisions, funding for anti-fraud enforcement and things like that could make it into that reconciliation.
9: Well, that could get past a bird bath. If you're raising money for fraud enforcement, that gets past the bird bath. Sarah C. Bedford at the Washington Examiner. Follow her on X at Sarah C. Bedford. And thank you, Sarah. Follow me to the next segment of today's Hugh Hewitt Show.
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0: It's graduation season, and what better gift to give graduates than the skill of asking questions? You've heard me talk about my dear friend Jan Janura and the wild adventure. 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
1: But is this the end of Hamas and radical Islam? 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
5: 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We don't accept what the enemy wants to do with our culture. We don't accept what he wants to do with the nation. If we keep fighting, we win. 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
1: to God. 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
0: Welcome back, America. I'm Hugh Hewitt. President Trump, on returning from his commencement speech at the Coast Guard Academy, had this to say on the tarmac at Andrews on his return trip, cut number 16.
6: You said yesterday you're about an hour away from making a decision. Where does that stand today? Have you heard anything from them?
7: Right on the borderline, believe me. If we don't get the right answers, it goes very quickly. We're all ready to go. We have to get the right answers. It would have to be a complete 100% good answers. And if we do, we save a lot of time, energy, and lives, most importantly. Could go very quickly.
0: I'm not telling you anything you hadn't said before. We're right on the line. It could go quickly. I hope it does. Let me tell you about something you should not sleep on, Turning Small Talk into Big Talk. This is the book by my dear friend Jan Janura. It came out 2 years ago. It continues to sell and sell and sell and sell, especially around now during graduation season. 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It may get you the promotion that you want. 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Conversation is the art of engaging others. How do you do it? And how do you do it on other than sports and weather? Well, there are techniques. There are questions to ask. There are ways to go about it. And Jan Janura is the master of it. He gave the commencement speech at Colorado State University this year. I haven't gotten the copy of that yet, but I want to. But you can get a copy of Jan's new book, Turning Small Talk into Big Talk. 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You'll be glad you did. The graduate that you give it to as a present will be glad you did. And by the way, if you're not such a good conversationalist, get one for yourself. Finally, don't forget our friends at Angel Tree Prison Fellowship. Angel Tree is a ministry of prison fellowship that sends children whose moms and or dads, usually dad, are in jail. Give a listen to Steve Collins, who is Angel Tree's senior director of camping.
8: 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We had Angel Tree kids that would come to camp. Sometimes they would ask me, why do we eat so much here? You know, because they were used to getting one meal a day. And another thing we don't think about is a lot of times the best meal that these kids get is the free lunch they get at school. And during the summer, school's out. And so, yeah, camp is special. They're going to be well fed, that's for sure. And lots of fun activities.
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2: 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You are listening to the O'Reilly Update. Coming up next, the news with Mike Slater.
3: Thank you, Bill. It is Wednesday, May 20th, 2026. Here's what's happening today in America. Trump picks off another. Texas primary heats up. Attack within an hour. And Omar under investigation. That's all coming up. And Bill's going to be here with your message of the day. But first, in the big congressional race yesterday, the primary, the seven-time incumbent Congressman Thomas Massey was taken down by the Trump-endorsed Navy SEAL Ed Gallrine. The president sent some last-minute messages yesterday, also setting the record straight when Massey sent to voters an endorsement from the president, but that endorsement was from his race back in 2022. MAGA won in a pretty libertarian area of the country and a pretty libertarian area of the state, Northern Kentucky. Republicans also favored to keep control of the Georgia Supreme Court until 2028, this despite high hopes from the Democrats and a final push from former President Obama. Texas is up next. They have their Republican primary on Tuesday. They had the first round a couple weeks ago. The top two have moved on to the final round on Tuesday. It is incumbent Senator John Cornyn and the challenger, Ken Paxton. People were wondering, who will the president endorse? And he went with the challenger. He said Paxton is a true MAGA warrior who has always delivered for Texas and will continue to do so in the United States Senate. He didn't go all in against Cornyn. He said Cornyn is a good man and I worked well with him, but he has not been supportive of me when times were tough. Some rhinos in the swamp are very upset at the president for doing this. They think that if Paxton wins the primary, then James Tallarico, the Democrat candidate, probable Democrat candidate, has a chance to take the Texas Senate seat. I do not. Some are also saying that Trump has upset Cornyn, and a couple days ago, Bill Cassidy lost his party's primary in Louisiana. So we have a couple Republican lame duck senators that are going to make it difficult for the president to get anything through the Senate, to which I say, they haven't been able to get anything through the Senate. While showing reporters the construction progress of the new White House ballroom, the president was asked how close he was to striking Iran. He said, I was an hour away. We were all set to go, and it would have been happening right now. He said, all of our ships are still loaded to the brim. He said, Tehran would likely have until later this week, maybe early next week. He said, I hope we don't have to go to war, but we may have to give them another big hit. I'm not sure yet. You'll know very soon. The vice president said the Justice Department is looking into whether Congresswoman Ilhan Omar committed immigration fraud. There are claims out there that she married her brother. The president said it seems very fishy. If we think that there's a crime, we're going to prosecute that crime. And that's something the Department of Justice is looking at right now. Omar said since he has no economic policies to tout, he's resorting to regurgitating bigoted lies instead. I'm Mike Slater from the podcast Politics by Faith. Bill O'Reilly has your message of the day. Next.
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11: And we're pretty impressed by it. So hopefully those people will make a deal that's going to be great for everybody. But I don't know. Do I get what? I never get tired. But what I like to do, if I can save war by waiting a couple of days, or I can save people being killed by waiting a couple of days, I think it's a great thing to do.
12: Morning, glory, and evening, grace, America. President Trump, minutes ago, arriving back from the Coast Guard Academy. If he can save lives by waiting a couple of days, he wants to, but, you know, you can lose lives by waiting a couple of days. Iran hasn't exactly been doing nothing during the ceasefire. To discuss that and other issues, I'm joined by Dr. Michael Oren, former Israeli ambassador to the United States, founder of the Israel Advocacy Project. Dr. Oren, am I right about that? If you wait too long, you end up losing lives as opposed to saving them?
13: Well, yeah, as you said, Iran is not sitting around and twiddling its thumbs during this period. It is rebuilding its missile capacity. A lot of those ballistic missiles were buried by American and Israeli bombing. They're digging these missiles out, the launchers out. Lord knows what they're doing with their nuclear program. Maybe somebody knows, but I imagine they're just not, again, they're not sitting passively. And they're plotting their next move. And now they just came out and said that should the United States and Israel renew hostilities against Iran, they will cut the internet cables running beneath the Strait of Hormuz and cause perhaps an international crisis that way. So again, they're getting stronger, not getting weaker.
12: They're pirates. And by the way, that kind of threat tells you that they'll never be trustworthy. They'll never be, because once you make a threat like that, you'll always make a threat like that. Before we go on further, I got to play for you something from last night. Congressman Thomas Massie, upon being defeated, said
13: lost
12: this.
13: The sound.
12: Cut number four.
14: I would have come out sooner, but I had to call my opponent and concede, and it took a while to find Ed Gallrein in Tel Aviv.
12: All right, now, Ambassador Oren, I think that's just nakedly anti-Semitic. Do you agree with me?
13: I was telling people in Israel about it today. I was actually in the Israeli news today and actually quoting him. And people couldn't believe it. They couldn't believe it. Their response was he really in Tel Aviv? And it was so outrageously anti-Semitic, they couldn't even understand it. Of course it is. Of course it is. And what's the subtext there is that that Gallrein, a candidate supported by President Trump, is being controlled by the Israelis. And it's blatantly anti-Semitic, of course.
12: All right. I just wanted people to hear it. I wanted to hear it from you, not me. I've been saying it all day. Let's go back to the war. It seems to me that the Iranians are doing the Iranian thing, which is to always play for time, and that at some point we just have to say, no mas, no more time. Is that your agreement? Do you agree with that, or should we let it play out a while?
13: Well, it depends on how much oxygen you have on the American Western side. Okay, we are in a game of chicken. It's not a military against military anymore. It's economy against versus economy. And ideally, the United States could maintain its naval blockade through the Strait of Hormuz. It's costing the Iranians hundreds of millions of dollars a day. Ultimately, it will cause cracks within the IRGC, within the military, ultimately. But that ultimately may take 3, 4, 5 months. During that time, gas prices will continue to rise. The general price of living will continue to rise. Shortage of fuel, fertilizer even, that will cause food prices to rise. So it's that kind of game of chicken. Does the president think that his administration and the American economy generally have that type of wind that it can wait out the Iranian regime?
12: Okay, now the headline in the Times of Israel is, Trump says Netanyahu will, quote, do whatever I want in Iran after Peres said to hold tense call. That tells me, after, you know, a year of this, since Operation Midnight Hammer, that we got the jets warming up on the runway. Whenever Trump says he's at a tense call with Netanyahu, those two are thick as thieves and getting ready to go. How do you read it?
13: I hope so. I hope that's the case. Or, you know, maybe Netanyahu feels that the president is going to this deal, as reported in some sources in the Western press, a deal that would basically end the war and open 30 days of negotiation on outstanding issues like the nuclear issue. And in which case, of course, the nuclear issue will not be resolved. Strait of Hormuz will not be resolved, because that's what the Iranians do. They get into a negotiation and they will drag their feet. They've been doing it for hundreds and hundreds of years, not for the last, you know, 6 months. So that's what they'll do. I think that's what the prime minister is worried about. I think we could get to a situation similar to that which Israel found itself in 2015 after the signing of the JCPOA, in which we said, okay, you know, you signed this deal, but we won't be bound by this deal. We have to retain our maneuverability, our ability to defend ourselves, which is pretty much is what's happening in the north, because you know, the president and the State Department have declared a 45-day ceasefire in the north, but there's no ceasefire in the north, and it's limited Israel's maneuverability somewhat. We're not really bombing in Beirut anymore, but there's full-fledged combat going up on north, and we're having soldiers wounded every single day. A woman soldier was seriously wounded today, so you know, there's always going to be a certain divergence of interests between our two countries, as much as we are fastly and closely allied, because you know, the United States is far away, a big country. Israel's a small country. We're threatened with immediately on our neighbors. And at a certain point, we have to say to the president, please understand these are our fundamental and even existential interests.
12: Now, I want to go back to Michael Oren, historian, Princeton historian, author of the most important book on Middle Eastern history wars in the modern times. From 1991 to 2003, the United States and its allies operated two no-fly zones in Iraq, one in northern Iraq to protect the Kurds, one in southern Iraq to protect the Shia Muslims. We started them too late, but we got them going. Could we operate, do you think it's, as a military matter, possible to operate a no-shoot zone, a no-missiles, no-firing zone for 150 miles in length along the strait, and 100 miles back, and if they violate that, turn it into a no-move zone? In other words, what you've done with southern Lebanon, the allies of the United States and the United States ought to do to the coastal zone along the strait. What do you think of that?
13: The United States can do whatever the heck it wants. Okay, it has that ability. It has the firepower. You're talking about a country with not two or three aircraft carriers, but 11 aircraft carriers. And it has a massive amount of power. It's the strongest military force in the world. It can do that. But if you're going to make declare a no-fire zone like that, you have to back it up. You have to back it up with true power. And so it's just a matter, as so much in this war, it's a matter of staying ability, endurance, and the certainly willpower to bring American force to bear in the fullest possible way against Iran.
12: All right, but do we have a choice? Because they want to establish the Hormuz Tool Authority. They want to control an international waterway, which since time immemorial has been open to everyone except pirates. In other words, they want to change the fundamental rules of the geopolitical order. We can't allow that to happen. Neither can the Gulf states, neither can the world, can we?
13: No, of course you can't, but you're going to have to step up and enforce that. Listen, we don't want them to have a nuclear weapon either. We don't want them to have 8,000 ballistic missiles that can threaten all of the countries in the Middle East and threaten us with close to an existential danger. We don't want them to be supporting terror around the Middle East. Keep in mind, one of the ways they close international waterways is not through missiles and not through mines, but through pirates, through true pirates, the Houthis. So all of these issues have to be resolved in this war if we are to get to a vastly better place in the Middle East. And I've talked often on this program about the hinge of history, where if the initial five goals of this war, no nuclear program, no nuclear stockpile, no ballistic missile program, no support for terror, and reopening the Straits of Hormuz, these are now emblazoned on my soul, Hugh. You achieve that, then everything changes in the Middle East. You not only get rid of the Iranian threat, you get peace. You get right. Peace across the region, Pax Americana extending from the Mediterranean to the shores of the Ganges.
12: All right, 90 seconds. When is the election in Israel, and who's going to win it?
13: Well, right now it's either set for late September or late October. It's not quite sure.
12: I thought they said it today.
13: The ultra-Orthodox parties want it to be in September. It's closer to the Jewish major holidays, and they can mobilize support much better. It's really immaterial. It's a difference of maybe, you know, 2 or 3 weeks. Who's going to win it? According to the polls today, it's the anti-BB bloc. But in politics, as you know, between now and up September is an infinity amount of time. Who knows? Much of it will depend, I want you to know, on the outcome of this war. If Netanyahu can go to the voters and say, look, I achieved all the strategic objectives that we set out for ourselves, he'll be in a much, much reinforced position politically.
12: Michael Oren, you've been in the Knesset. You've run before. Are you running this time with anyone?
13: No. I'm not running, but I, you know, something, I've done the legislator thing. You know, postal reform was not the thing that most interested me in diplomacy. And that's what legislation is. It's postal reform. And that's the most exciting legislation. It goes downhill from there. We have to set about to rebuild Israel's foreign relations. And that is going to be a huge, huge task. It's going to be a historic task, and I'm going to put all of my weight behind it.
12: Well, I'm glad. The Israel Advocacy Group, that's what Dr. Oren's begun. That's what we support. I hope you will as well. Thank you, Dr. Oren. I'll be right back, America. Stay tuned.
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7: According to Iranian state TV, they want three things: U.S. war reparations, recognition of its sovereignty over the Strait of Hormuz, and an end to American sanctions. 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
8: I'm Hugh Hewitt. Pleased to welcome back to the show a friend of mine, the president of the Utah State Senate, J. Stuart Adams. He has been on before because the American Legislative Exchange Council is a sponsor of our program. I go on the road with them, and usually Stuart Adams shows up to talk to me about why Utah has been number one now for 19 consecutive years in the rich states, poor states rating. Senate President Adams, welcome back. Congratulations. You're number one again. Does it get boring?
9: Not at all. It's fun to be with you. 19 years in a row. Think about it for a minute. The high school graduates in Utah have never known a time in their entire life when Utah hasn't had the best economic outlook. Pretty amazing.
8: I want to run down the stats, if I may. Number one, best economic outlook for 19 years running. Number one state overall, third year in a row in the U.S. News and World Report. Number one upward mobility in the Archbridge Institute. Number one in protecting children's mental well-being in the Childhood Index. Number one in GDP growth, according to Kempsey Gardner Policy Institute. Number one increase in household income growth. That's from the Urban Institute. Number two best state for teachers. Number four best state for education. And the lowest electricity rates in the United States. How do you get this all done, Stuart Adams?
9: Well, again, Art Laffer, Steve Moore, Jonathan Williams, they predict the future. And a good economist, I think that the rating of economists is how well they project the future and predict the future. And we have seen that the policies, the regulatory policies and the tax policies that we put in place actually produce what the prediction wants to predict, the best economic outlook. In addition to those numbers, we have cut taxes, income tax, again, again, again, again, again, ran out of fingers, and again, 6 years in a row in Utah. Both our tax policy and our regulatory policy are what have been able to allow us to accomplish this.
8: Now, for a long time, people said Utah does so well because it's the LDS headquarters of the LDS state. That's no longer true. I got a lot of friends who are moving to Utah because they like the quality of life. They like the seasons. They like the education system. They like the public safety. Have you noticed that the state's got a lot of inbound migration of people who are not LDS?
9: Well, people vote with their feet. And in addition to all the things you just talked about, we are the fastest growing per capita state in the nation. So, yes, we've had a great influx of people. Our demographics have changed, but we've maintained the same policies that have actually allowed us not only to cut taxes, but we've been able to increase. We've doubled the spending on teachers. We now have, I think we're the fifth highest in the nation, starting teacher salaries in the entire nation. Plus, we built infrastructure like no other state. We're rebuilding our roads, our water system. When you can cut taxes and build infrastructure, pay for services, that only happens by having a strong economy. And a lot of that is because of our regulatory policy.
8: Now, I'll talk to you about public safety in the next segment because I'm very interested in that, as are most Americans. But I want to know about electricity. The grid is under stress everywhere, but it's not in Utah. The grid is, I'm in Maine right now. The grid's a big issue up in Maine every single year when it gets cold. How have you kept ahead of electricity demand in Utah?
9: Well, again, energy, energy, energy. And we have, for whatever reason in America, we've stopped building new energy production. And we could see it coming because energy does drive our economy. We have some of the lowest electric rates in the entire nation. But we could see a need for the future. And the future appeared to be,
8: the future is what? The oil and gas industry, the natural gas industry?
9: Well, we have a lot of oil, we have a lot of natural gas, but we have nuclear energy. And we just permitted the first nuclear energy plant, the manufacturing plant in Box Elder County. And we're looking at geothermal. We have Fervo Energy in St. George or the Cedar City area that's doing geothermal energy. But we think nuclear is the future, so we're actually moving ahead with nuclear manufacturing, and it's going to take a workforce. So we're working on all forms of energy. We want to be the energy capital of the world because energy is going to be needed. We know AI needs energy, and energy production is so important.
8: Is the new nuclear plant a small modular reactor, or is it one of the traditional bigs?
9: It's all kinds of new technology, but one of the small nuclear reactors is the cutting edge, but we're also seeing a new nuclear reactor that's called a micro. And that micro reactor can actually be manufactured in a plant, like you do a car, put on the back of a semi-truck, and dropped into place. You can daisy chain them together, tie them together. They may produce only 30 megawatts of power, but you put 10 of them together and you get 300 megawatts. That's almost the same as a small nuclear reactor. And these new nuclear reactors, they're burning the old spent fuel rods, which we didn't know what to do with. So the new technology is solving, again, a waste problem along with producing more energy.
8: Now, I've been on the campus of BYU. I gave a lecture at the Reuben Clark School a few years ago. Been on the campus of Utah State to do a Utah PBS special with the late Neil Maxwell. I know you got great higher ed. Does that continue to expand in Utah?
9: We have one of the fastest growing populations because we have a lot of natural increase. Our birth rate is one of the highest in the nation. Because of that, we have a lot of kids. And we have some of the best educational systems in the United States. University of Utah rivals MIT as far as startups. Utah State University has a lot of aeronautics and research. We actually funded last session $50 million, not a lot of money, but it's seed money, to be able to go to the university to do more research. And BYU is a great university also. And between those universities and the others, we have a very educated and talented workforce, and workforce is going to drive the economy in addition to energy.
8: Someday you'll get in the college playoffs so Ohio State can beat you, State Senate President. Let me ask you, though, how long have you
9: That'll
8: been?
9: That'll never happen. If we get in the playoffs, we're going to beat Ohio. I want you to know that.
8: How long have you been the State Senate President?
9: 8 years.
8: And is there a term limit on that? Can you keep going?
9: We don't have term limits in Utah. We'll see. Again, Utah's great, and I'd like to take credit for all the great things in Utah. But we know Utah's great because of great people, and we have a great state. We have great legislators. We have a really fabulous business community. They give back. They help Utah maintain their number one status, and it's a great spot to live.
8: Well, Stuart Adams, though, being the president, you got to herd cats. Doesn't it get old? Are you still enjoying the game?
9: Oh, it's a great process. I love the process. It's pretty miraculous as you see it happen. I think my ideas are the best. Hopefully everybody agrees with that. But even my ideas, I hope you're laughing, but even my ideas get better when they go through that legislative process. It is a difficult process. But it's very miraculous as you see ideas come out. They get vetted by the public. They get vetted by other legislators. It's one of the great processes to be involved.
8: Stuart Adams is going to stay with me for another segment. I want to talk about public safety because Utah is very safe. And I want to know why that is. Don't go anywhere, America. I'm Hugh Hewitt.
0: With SRN News, I'm John Scott. Thomas Massey, a Republican congressman from Kentucky, has lost his primary bid for re-election. Massey was known for his independent voting and willingness to oppose President Trump. He opposed the president's tax cuts and military actions. Massey lost to Ed Gallrain, a former Navy SEAL handpicked by the president. Authorities say the two teenagers who shot and killed three people in an attack on a California mosque had been radicalized online when they first met. Police are calling it a hate crime. The stock market bounced back after pressure eased on Wall Street from the bond market, and oil prices gave back some of their big gains. The S&P 500 climbed 1.1%. The Dow added 1.3%. The NASDAQ composite rallied 1.5%. This is SRN News.
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8: Welcome back, America. I'm Hugh Hewitt. Stuart Adams, President of Utah State Senate, has stuck around with me. And I like Stuart so much because he likes the things I like in order of importance: schools, cops, and desalinization. First of all, school choice. How's Utah doing, Stuart?
9: We passed a school choice bill. We did it with a two-thirds majority in both the House and the Senate. The only state in the nation to pass school choice with a two-thirds majority. We call it Utah Fits All, and Utah gives an $8,000 scholarship. And it's wildly successful. And again, parents should be able to decide what's best for their kids. It's causing competition. We're doing very well. I believe that's why, again, another reason why Utah is the number one state in the nation.
8: Number two, public safety. You folks invest in police. Now, sometimes that's a local issue, but the state's got to back it up. How do you help the locals keep their cops on the street?
9: Well, we're actually not only help fund it, but it's really a policy issue. I mean, we all know that treatment's a lot better than incarceration, but the problem is anybody with a severe substance abuse problem, they're not going to go get treatment unless they have a motivation. So you need, again, you need criminal justice policies that allow for those issues to be dealt with, and you need to give those encouragement. So sometimes you can be too kind, and you don't motivate people to get the treatment they need. And we think the combination of getting proper treatment and housing without treatment, it doesn't work. So treatment with strong criminal justice revisions, reforms, is what's helped Utah. We've actually seen a homelessness drop in Utah.
8: Now, I want to finish with the Great Salt Lake. I used to live in Southern California. I got

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2: Pretty great idea. You do have the Pacific Ocean. And if we can create more water, that's a win for everyone.
3: That is a win for everyone. Let's close with critical minerals because it's a national security issue. You got them. Will Utah let the rest of the country develop them for national security purposes?
2: Well, again, halloysite is one of the great critical mineral deposits in the world. China's been the only spot where halloysites existed. We just found the largest halloysite deposit. It's a silicone clay. It's not granite. You can just melt the silicone, get the critical minerals out of it, done very cheaply. We have the largest deposit we found in Utah. We're going to compete on a national scale and international. Even the India Times says it will change the entire financial balance in the world. We're going to solve the critical mineral problems for the free world, and we will share, but we'll make some money before we do it.
3: Well, you know, I'm from Ohio, and we have the Great Lakes Compact, and no one's allowed to have the Great Lakes water. I've always thought that was silly. If you could sell it for enough, you could actually open it up a little bit. But I'm sure Utah wants to make its money back before it lets it go. But the Pentagon needs that stuff, right? That's our critical infrastructure, our critical weapon system. You've got that enormous Air Force base there, don't you? Aren't all the Minutemen or some of the Minutemen up there?
2: Hill Air Force Base, the entire land-based missile defense system is housed out of Hill Air Force Base. But you need them for F-35s. You need them for our F-22s, our stealth. But you also need them for the auto industry. You didn't have critical minerals. You'd shut down the auto industry in Japan, in Europe, the United States. You'd shut down our pharmaceutical industry. You need it for the economy. We're going to help solve that problem. And Utah's on track to do that.
3: Be careful, Stuart Adams. Part of that desal deal with Gavin Newsom, he might ask you to come over and be the president of the California State Senate, too. And then you'll be really going out of your mind. So good to talk to you.
2: Always
3: good
2: to see
3: you. I'll see you at the ALEC convention in Orlando, I hope. Stuart Adams is a treasure to the United States and to the state of Utah. Always good to talk to him. Don't go anywhere, America. I'm Hugh Hewitt.
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1: 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The Answer. Avoid the confusion. 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
5: Welcome back, America. I'm Hugh Hewitt. Former United States Senator Jim Tillum is on the board of the Reagan Institute. A study for the Center of Peace Studies or whatever they call it, but it's a national security thing. Jim Tillum, I followed everything the president said. I don't know what he's going to do. What do you think he's going to do about Iran?
6: Well, I kind of fit. Remember that old song, "Clowns to the left of me, jokers to the right." Here
5: Steve
6: I am,
5: Miller Band.
6: In the with you. Well, yep, exactly. I kind of feel that way because, on the one hand, we have the Democrats who oppose what the president's done so far because they oppose everything he's done, and then we have the Israelis like Dr. Oren, who I just love. I mean, he's one of the premier statesmen of our time. And they're concerned the president's not going to do enough. And I'm kind of stuck in the middle with the president. I think he's handled this very well. I think we are going to impose more costs and consequences on the Iranians because of the pot shots they've been taking over the last few weeks at countries, in the Gulf and around the Gulf. But the key is going to be opening up the strait. Dwayne and I talked about this last night. We started to do that 10 days ago. We stopped, I think, because the Gulf states are afraid. I mean, look, they know the Iranians can't force the blockade. The Iranians can't successfully attack American naval vessels. They're afraid that they'll be able to attack successfully their infrastructure. That scares them, and I don't blame them, because particularly the desalinization plants are important. But at some point, they're just going to have to get a spine and let us open up the strait, because when we open up the strait while we're continuing the blockade, that's checkmate. And I'm morally certain the president is planning that.
5: Jim Tillum, I have a column coming out on Fox News tomorrow in which I remind people we ran no-fly zones in northern Iraq and southern Iraq from April and August, respectively, of 1991 to 2003. Can we run a no-shoot zone? In other words, you fly a drone out of the 100 miles from the Strait of Hormuz inland, and we will follow it up with a MOAB. Can we, and then take the next step? No-live zone. Everybody out, like Israel did with southern Lebanon. Yeah. Everybody out. Should we do that? Could we do that?
6: Well, as I understand it, and the next time you get Mark Montgomery on, you know, ask him. But that's basically at least part of what opening up the strait entails. In other words, there's constant fighter cover, constant surveillance, air and naval, in order to take out basically anything that moves that looks like it might be able to shoot successfully at one of the ships that's transiting the straits. I mean, that's how you do it. Now, I remember the press conference with Secretary Hegseth and General Kane, and they were talking about opening a corridor. They said they had opened a corridor on the south part of the strait. The idea is to get as much space distance as you can from the Iranian coast, and then you use missile defense to take out anything they do shoot. And you have constant surveillance and aircraft manned and unmanned in the air to attack the shooter. I mean, that's how you open up the strait.
5: You know, Jim, this weekend a movie comes out. I'll be talking to one of the historians who consulted on it, called Pressure. It's about Ike's decision to do D-Day. And it was a very, very difficult decision. But after he got the troops ashore, they ran into, I hope I don't butcher the pronunciation, Saint Lou. And after 3 weeks of grinding and not moving anything, he just called in whatever the equivalent of the B-52s were, and there wasn't anything left of Saint Lou. We can do that. We should move the people out first, but should we do that? We can do that. Should we do that to the 100-mile stretch where they're shooting from?
6: I think if it's necessary, now we have...
5: Oops, we got a freeze.
6: I imagine when we strike, the kinetic attack that is coming, I think, I'm going to be surprised if a big part of it...
5: Yeah.
6: Some of the stuff they have is mobile. The drones in particular can be hard to spot. This is a technically difficult operation. We can't reduce the risk to zero, but we don't need to. I mean, my guess is that CENTCOM has already engaged in discussions with the different companies involved, already knows which freighters are likely to be the first to move. In fact, even in the 24 hours in which we were doing Operation Freedom, some freighters had moved. We don't need to get all of them out. We need to get the oil flowing to settle the futures market, bring down the price of oil.
5: But Jim Talent, you have a little bit of a... You've got a bandwidth problem there, Jim. I want to give you one more question, though.
6: Can you?
5: We took a super tanker yesterday, million barrels. That's their third tanker from the Ghost Fleet. Those are permanent losses to Iran's productivity. How much more can this state take before it just collapses like Cuba collapsed?
6: Yeah, I was going to use Cuba as the parallel. I mean, they're out of power now, like 20 hours of the day. It may take a couple of months, but if oil prices are settling.
5: Now, you've got the worst internet in America. You may have the Iranians after you, Jim Talent.
6: Capabilities, and then collapse the economy.
5: Well, thank you, sir. I hope it was better on Dwayne's World on the Universe last night, but I think the Iranians are doing a DOS on Jim Talent, wherever his secret location is, undisclosed location, as we like to say. Follow him on X at Jim Talent. Let me remind everyone, we are in the middle of our campaign to send kids to camp. We're in our middle of our prison fellowship Angel Tree campaign. And it costs $200 to send a child to camp for the summer for a week. Give a listen to Steve Collins, who is Angel Tree's director of camping.
7: That was one of the things kids would say. We had Angel Tree kids that would come to camp. Sometimes they would ask me, why do we eat so much here? You know, because they were used to getting one meal a day. And another thing we don't think about is a lot of times the best meal that these kids get is the free lunch they get at school. And during the summer, school's out. And so, yeah, camp is special. They're going to be well fed, that's for sure. And lots of fun activities.
5: It's amazing to think of food being the attraction for camp, but of course, if you're coming from an economically underprivileged situation where dad's in prison, it's going to be a joy to get three squares. 888-206-2764. 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
1: 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If emotions alone define truth, then who decides why murder, theft, or violence are wrong? 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
5: Welcome back, America. I'm Hugh Hewitt. President Trump had a lot of things to say today. He was leaving Washington, D.C. to go to the Coast Guard Academy, give the commencement return. Here's what he said on the way out, cut number two.
11: Vance or Rubio did better in the press briefing.
12: I think they both did great. What do you want me to say, right? I think they both did. Do you like that? That's pretty good, though, right? I think they both did good. I watched both of them. Both very good men, really.
5: And then here's Donald Trump on the way back after he gave the speech, cut number 17.
12: On the Iran, I had no choice because they were going to have a nuclear weapon. We're not going to give them a nuclear weapon. But that's going to end soon, one way or the other. Oil is going to come tumbling down. There's so much oil. We have 1,600 ships in the strait that are loaded.
5: And then cut number 19. He doesn't want to say that he's going to take Castro like Maduro, but I think he's going to take Castro like Maduro. Let me remind you, I'm in the Relief Factor studio. Took an hour one. If you're watching on the Salem News Channel, you saw me do it. You see the bag right now. If you're listening on the Salem Radio Network or one of our great affiliates, you hear me talk about it every hour. Got my 5 miles in today. It's gotten hot up north. It's ridiculous inside the Beltway, which is why I flee. Some people say, oh, you don't have to leave Beltway until June. No, actually, about the middle of May, it goes to 95, which it did. And I just don't like 95. Never have liked 95. Don't like it. Wouldn't be prudent. knock on my brother-in-law's house, and it's always, he hides, he tries to hide, but he can't. 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Bad penny time. 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I have my Studio North to use. 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
13: Of our national security, that the American dominance in Western Hemisphere will not be threatened under any circumstance. As an example, we will not let Iran have a nuclear weapon. That's all. It's very simple. We will not let that happen. And we have great support. You wouldn't know that by reading the fake news, but we have great support. People don't want them to have a nuclear weapon.
5: If I was a journalist, you know how in the first term we had PolitiFact count the alleged lies of Donald Trump? And they were ridiculous. I'd like someone to count the number of times he said they can't have a nuclear weapon. He messages, and he means it. They're not going to have a nuclear weapon. Stay tuned, America. Hour number 3. I'm leading off with Senator Blackburn, and then Senator Shelley Moore Capito. Stay tuned.
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19: Time now for the O'Reilly Update. Message of the day. On this Wednesday, hours before President Trump said he is once again delaying a military attack on Iran, I had posted that such an action was coming. Mr. Trump cited new negotiations with the mullahs, but we've heard that story before. This time, however, a number of Arab countries in the Gulf requested the delay, and to be respectful, the president granted it. Now, the reason I knew President Trump was ramping up the military option is the arrogance of the Iranian theocracy. Tehran well understands Mr. Trump cannot back down on the nuke situation, or he'll look weak in the eyes of the world. Nevertheless, the mullahs will not negotiate seriously. So what's left? Yes, there are millions of people who don't care about Iran's uranium enrichment program. To them, terrorism is simply a word, not a reality. But Mr. Trump has an obligation to protect Americans, even those who do accept evil and look away. I call them the look away crew. So the conflict drags on. As it stands now, Mr. Trump has given yet another deadline to Iran this coming weekend. Nobody knows what's going to happen. Back in a moment. I'm Bill O'Reilly. I approve the message by writing it. You can reach me, Bill at BillO'Reilly.com, Bill at BillO'Reilly.com, name in town if you wish to opine. Let's go to the mail. We go to Zachary on the message board. Zachary is a premium member to BillO'Reilly.com. March 1st, don't worry, this will be quick. March 20th, okay, just another week at most. We'll get a deal with Iran. March 15th, April 15th, important week for USA. A deal is close. May 8th, I promise a few more days, on and on. Face it, Bill, this Iran thing is never ending. All the warmongering rhinos like Lindsey Graham are loving this. I don't think so. I think they want to win. Like loving the process. Jesse James, San Diego, California. Seems every week another headline. U.S. close to a deal. Military action is paused. Iran given another deadline. Enough. U.S. is starting to look weak. Okay, valid. Larry asks, in my opinion, President Trump looks weak in the eyes of U.S. citizens in the world. It's time to open the Strait of Hormuz, finish off Iran. Okay, just remember that would be a lot of civilian deaths. Okay, just remember that. It's got to be factored in. Josh Sorensen, Bakersfield, California, longtime listener. I agree with you probably 90%, but in your column, you said that Pope Leo understands terrorism and injustice. I disagree. If he did, he would surely understand the need for President Trump's actions. Not necessarily. He's preaching the gospel. That's his job, not geopolitics. 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
18: 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Discover estate planning, elder law, veterans benefits, and more. 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Do it before you die. 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
5: Morning, glory, evening, grace, America. I'm Hugh Hewitt, joined by United States Senator Marsha Blackburn. She is senator from Tennessee. She's going to be the next governor of Tennessee as well. But before she gets to go down and run the state of volunteers, she gets to finish up some business up here. Senator, what is going on with the parliamentarian and the reconciliation bill to get HHS fully funded?
20: And what we are trying to do is work out some of these issues. This is a public safety reconciliation. And of course, you've always got people trying to put things into a reconciliation bill because you can pass it with 51 votes. So our goal is to keep it as narrow as we possibly can, to keep it germane, and to move it quickly through the Senate and over to the House so the president can have it on his desk and we can have DHS fully funded for the rest of President Trump's term.
5: Now, it is, in fact, a public safety bill, and the Secret Service is in there, and the Secret Service is concerned with White House safety. So is it a ballroom issue, or is it an issue about what's below the ballroom?
20: It is an issue of what is needed by the Secret Service. It's all things that would be below the ballroom or even off the White House premises. But anytime you have deferred maintenance of buildings, you have deferred training, you at some point, you've got to bring that up to parity. And the Secret Service is saying this is what we need in order to provide adequate protection for the protectees that we are sworn to protect. So you have new equipment, new technologies, new training, cyber protection, cyber training, things that need to be addressed. So this is all about the Secret Service. And I will say this, we wouldn't be here having this debate if it were not for the Democrats who have made it a goal to abolish ICE, to defund federal law enforcement. And as unseemly as that is to so many of us, the Democrats are very given to abolishing ICE and defunding federal law enforcement and opening that southern border back up wide open.
5: Now, Senator, can I skip ahead a little bit? I assume you'll get this done because everyone wants to go home for Memorial Day, including the parliamentarian. You'll get this done and you'll get maybe a reconciliation 3.0 done. Do you think that's possible?
20: I do think that what you will see is a third reconciliation. It will pick up some of those remaining tax issues that we wanted to get done last year, also some of the health care issues that we wanted to get done, and bring that forward into a reconciliation bill that we can do either in September or after the elections in November.
5: Now, I would also like to see some of the defense reforms, like new primes, additional funding to secure rapid replenishment of our munitions. Do you expect defense spending to be in reconciliation 3.0? I'm going to talk with Senator Capito after you, and that's her bailiwick. But what do you think?
20: And there is an opportunity for some of that funding to be there. What we do have to realize is 21st century warfare. As we are looking at Space Force, as we are looking at hypersonics, as we're looking at the need to have a Space Force National Guard, all of this changes how you choose to spend your money. Now, some over at the Department of War would like to keep the focus on legacy systems. But what we have learned from the warfighter is that changes in how they're able to communicate, having that instantaneous communication between the warfighter on the ground and the forward operating base and their command center and the Pentagon. Many times, that is something that will save lives. Also, utilization of drones. This is something that with these unmanned aircraft, you can do a lot of your ISR activity. You can do it very quickly and much less expensively, more cost-effective in how you conduct those surveillance situations. You can also provide protection for the troops on the ground by using the drones who are going to help you in that surveillance capacity to be certain the warfighter is in a safer environment and being able to immediately pinpoint where the enemy is.
5: Now, Senator, can I switch to Tennessee for a moment? I assume you're going to be governor. I'm not talking politics with you. I'm talking assuming you're going to be governor. School choice got started in Tennessee. Do you want to expand it when you get there?
20: I think it's important to recognize the good work that Tennesseans have done. And I have voted in favor of increasing school choice and education scholarships at the federal level. We did that in the Big Beautiful Bill. And I will tell you this, Hugh, parents ought not to have to win the lottery in order to have a say in their child's education. And we know one-size education does not fit all. And you have to be able to put that child in an environment where they are going to best learn. You want a child to grow up and be a lifelong learner, and you want them to leave that K-12 education process knowing how they best learn, how they best attain knowledge, how they best retain knowledge, how they best apply knowledge. And that will help them throughout their life, throughout their career, if they have learned that lesson by the time they finish high school.
5: Now, the Volunteer State just had a knockdown, drag-out redistricting that went for the Republicans. Republicans pick up a seat that way. Memphis gets chopped up into three different districts, which is fine by me. You followed the Massachusetts model. A blue state has all blue congressmen, and a red state's going to have all red congressmen. Is that pretty much the way it's going to be going forward for all states where there's one party control of the three branches, House, Senate, and governorship? I think so. What do you think?
20: I'm not so sure I agree with that. I think that as you look at districts that make sense, as you look at complying with the Supreme Court's directive that you cannot use race, you can't use it in hiring and education, you can't use it in how you draw districts. And they basically said you can draw a district based on political affiliations. Yep. And so as you look at how this is going to play out, I think you will see districts that may be more competitive. You're going to see districts that are going to be more solidly red or more solidly blue. But what I have learned is all politics is local, and people are going to vote for the individual that they think is going to do the best job of representing them. Sometimes they'll vote Democrat, sometimes they'll vote for an independent, sometimes they'll vote for a Republican, but candidate quality does matter in this.
5: All right, last question, Senator. You get to appoint, if you win the governorship, I think you will, by a lot, you get to appoint your replacement. And you know the Senate, you've been there a while. I'm not going to ask you for a name, but what kind of qualities does Tennessee need in its next senator that you'll be looking for as people line up to knock on your door and say, pick me?
20: You know what, Hugh? You know very well that that is a topic that I cannot touch.
5: Well, you can talk about, I don't know, even-handedness, open-mindedness, willingness to know Tennessee. You don't need to name any names, Senator.
20: Not going there.
5: Senator, safe travel home for the Memorial Day weekend. I hope you get all the budget stuff passed. Will you talk to me as often when you're governor as you do when you're senator?
20: I'm always delighted to have a conversation with you.
5: Thank you, Marsha Blackburn, the senator from Tennessee, who's going to be the next governor. Hey, America, I'm in the Relief Factor studio. 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If you go there, remember, $200 sends a kid to camp, a kid who otherwise isn't going to go to camp. $200 makes their summer. $200 is everything they need to spend a week away. 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They're not going to get them the $200 they need to go to college, to camp for a week. 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I'll be right back, America. Stay tuned. Shelley Moore Capito is next.
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5: America, I'm Hugh Hewitt, joined now by Senator Shelley Moore Capito. Senator Capito is on three committees that matter so much. Environment and Public Works, that matters. Commerce, Science, and Technology, that matters. But what I want to talk to you about is appropriations. Senator, how are you this afternoon?
25: I'm good, Hugh. Thank you.
5: Well, here's the question. I was listening to School of War yesterday. Aaron McLean hosts it, and CBS national security consultant and correspondent. And Christian Brose was on. He used to be staff director of armed services for John McCain. He's now the chief strategy officer for Anduril. He said if appropriations and the budget committee can get reconciliation 3.0 through, they can get a lot of our munitions stockpile funded through the end of the year, and Anduril can start turning out cruise missiles by the thousands, as can other new primes. What do you think? Can we get reconciliation 3.0 through?
2: Well, it's interesting because we're going to talk about appropriations. We got to get reconciliation package number two through the gate first. And
5: okay.
2: As you know, we're working on that right now. And that, of course, is the border security, homeland security portion. I think we probably can, because I feel as though all of us realize that our military is under, weapons are running short. They're training. They're having to relook at costs for training and other things. So they're underfunded. And so we're going to need to put more money in, but we just don't think we're going to get the support from the Democrats, because obviously they held out homeland security for a very long time with other, besides border issues with TSA and Coast Guard and things of that nature. So, I think reconciliation could be an option. The administration has also said they're going to ask for a supplemental. We haven't seen that yet. And so that again is another method to get additional dollars besides a regular appropriations process.
5: Now, Mr. Bro said to Aaron that right now, 3.0, reconciliation 3.0 is probably for the post-election session, and that might not leave enough time. I think that's a terrible idea, too, because a lot of people will be mad, a lot of people will be happy, a lot of people will just want to stay home and not do the stuff. We got to get these munitions done, and your committee, Senator Collins is the chair, and you're like a prime mover on it. Do you have it in the gut that we really have to get the munitions stockpile up? Is it like your priority?
2: Yes, it is definitely a priority for me, and I know it is for Chair Collins and also for Senator McConnell, who chairs that subcommittee. Our problem is, of course, in the Senate, the 60-vote threshold, the need for Democrats. However, if it's framed properly, which I think it will be, munitions and stockpiles and also the possibilities of, you mentioned Anduril and others, who are going to be able to move forward with the production of weapons that actually are going to be in much greater numbers at much smaller cost. And I think that's where the greatest emphasis, in my view, the technology's moved so much that we have the possibility of replenishing our weapons with just as effective weapons, and the money can go a lot farther. So I think that's another reason that we need to put a priority on this.
5: Now, you've been following this for so long. You're an expert in the appropriations process. We've always done it the other way. Pentagon says we want X, Y, and Z, and they change the recs all the way through the process. It gets expensive. It gets canceled. What do you make of this new approach that not just Anduril, but others are doing? There are lots of them, actually. They said, hey, we'll take the risk. We'll bring in the venture capital. We'll build weapons, and we'll try and sell you the weapons. What do you make of that system?
2: You know, I think it's a great idea. I mean, I think, you know, private sector innovation and, of course, AI and other things that have come up have really made the possibility of change and speed and accuracy. And we know they're testing a lot of these things in the Ukrainian war and to great success. And why wouldn't we want that? Rather than making the old weapons that are, $4 million a shot, that are expensive to make, take time to make. I'm not saying we need to exclusively do the sharper, smaller, less expensive weapons, because we're going to need the old weapons as well, but maybe not in the same number. So why wouldn't we get the private sector, if they're willing to take the risk, to go ahead and move forward on that?
5: I agree. I'm so glad to hear you say that. Let me switch subjects on you briefly. You're not in judiciary, but there is a rumor buzzing that Justice Alito is in fact going to retire. He had faked this. If that happens, I'm not asking you how you'd vote on a replacement or anything like that, but what's it do to the schedule this summer for the Senate if that happens?
2: Well, yeah, that would certainly upend our schedule, but, depending on who the president would pick, I think we saw Gorsuch move quickly, his nomination move quickly, more quickly than, say, Kavanaugh. And I think that, you know, a good solid pick with easy paperwork and, you know, no conflicts, I think we could move it fairly rapidly. So I'm not too worried about the time right now. I do think the window probably is closing once you get to September, depending on what happens in the election. Obviously, that will weigh into it.
5: Do you prefer nominees who've decided a number of cases so you can look and see how they reason, or do you like blank sheets because there are arguments both ways?
2: Yeah, I mean, I think obviously the ones that I've worked on have been past jurists. They've got opinions written. You can see their leanings, whether they're, you know, constitutionalists or they're ready to go far afield and stretching the Constitution. I think that's always useful. I think demeanor and conduct in the courtroom, I think, is important as well. I mean, that sounds like a given, but, you know, as well as I do, that's not a given.
5: Yeah.
2: Some of, you know, just so judicial temperament, I think, is extremely important. And so I think a record is always helpful.
5: So finally, Senator Capito, you are always so careful in commenting on war and peace issues. And nevertheless, I am confused by where we are right now. Are you comfortable with the ambiguity in this war, this non-ceasefire ceasefire, this kinetic ceasefire, or do you think we have to either end it or mend it?
2: I think we have to end it, quite frankly, simply because, you know, to the satisfaction of the president and also the satisfaction of those of us who have supported the president in this, and we know a lot of what's already been done, destruction of the Navy, the missiles, et cetera, you know, and the ability to develop a nuclear weapon. But we've got to get that straight open. I think it's time. And I am confused when the president is, like, on the verge of restarting, you know, kinetic action, and then even in his own description pulls back an hour before. I'm not sure that I don't know who we're negotiating with here. That's my big question. Who in Iran is really going to be the decision maker here? So, and I'm not sure I have the confidence that even the Iranians know who are making those decisions.
5: Neither do I. So there are two camps. There are the finish the job people. There are two camps of senators, the finish the job people and the let's see how it plays out. Are you a finish the job senator?
2: I'm a finish the job person. I mean, why go this far without finishing the job? And, you know, this is a generational thing. I've said about this conflict, this is not if we were ever going to do this. This was going to be a when. And this is the time that was chosen. The president had the guts to do it, and we need to see it through to the end.
5: Senator Shelley Moore Capito, thank you for the update on budgeting, on what we can expect this summer, and I appreciate your candor as always. Have a great Memorial Day weekend. Thank you for joining me on short notice today. I'll be talking with Chair Collins tomorrow about the same stuff, and I really love talking to appropriators, because if you really know how the Senate works, they're the ones you got to talk to. Thank you, Senator. I'll be right back, America. Stay tuned.
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11: Welcome back, America. I'm Hugh Hewitt with Seth Mandel. You can follow Seth on Twitter at Seth Mandel. Seth A. Mandel, I believe. Am I right about that, Seth? Seth A. Mandel?
12: That's right.
11: All right. I'm reading from the Times of Israel right now. Israel said preparing for renewal of Iran war. Trump says Tehran has days to make a deal. TV report points to signs of heightened readiness, including a five-hour cabinet meeting, cancellation of PM's trial hearing, and Trump says he is not sure an attack will, when it will happen. What do you guess or think?
12: That we're going back to war, that we're going back to an offensive posture in the conflict with Iran, yes.
11: And when you say that, do you mean for a day, a month, as long as it takes? Because we quit last time and we quit too soon.
12: We did quit too soon. And I wish I knew what was in the president's head. I don't. But it ought to be for more than a day. And of course, you know, my opinion is that it should be for as long as it takes. But one thing I've noticed about the president here is that he has not really gotten scared off of the Iran conflict by gas prices. That attack has been used on him. That criticism has been used repeatedly. And he hasn't backed off of that. He just doesn't think that's enough to stop his quest of preventing Iran from attaining nuclear weapons. So I think he's often biding time for one thing or another. Sometimes it's to reposition forces. Sometimes it is to feel Iran out and see what their red lines might be under new leadership, and then proceed from there. But he hasn't let up on the Strait of Hormuz and the conflict over that, over the shipping, and the embargoes. And so whatever happens, that is still going to have the effect on gas prices and the

0: economy that is behind the criticism that he's receiving. So offensive or not, whatever we do with our fighter jets, that part of the Iran war is not going to change, and that cost is baked in. So I would think that the smart move would just be to finish the job and do what it takes, especially if we're not going to move off of the embargo of the Strait or the blockade, and this is going to continue. It gives Trump's political opposition grist for attack ads and things they're going to use against Republicans in the midterms. If they're already making that, spending that political capital, the Republicans are, then I think he's just got to do what it takes to win the war.
1: Now, there are about 100 miles of coastline that at the narrowest margin, the channel gets down to about 22 miles. And you remember, I assume you remember, maybe you're too young, the no-fly zones in Iraq. We had two of them, one in the north from April of 1991, one in the south from August of 1991. Both of them went for 12 years. We enforced no-fly zones over Kurdistan and southern Iraq for 12 years until Saddam was eventually toppled. What do you make of a no-fire zone? In other words, if we see any drone or anything, we'll bring the MOABs out for that stretch of the Strait of Hormuz, because we really cannot allow them to carry on with these hijinks.
0: Right. And also, we've already crippled their ability to build and develop ballistic missiles, which was a huge part of their of both wars in both major theaters, right? The war between Russia and Ukraine in Europe and the war and the air war throughout the Middle East. Iran was a real hinge point in that with its development of ballistic missiles. So they have less to respond with, less to retaliate with. And so we should not be shy about that, because the truth is that now is, at this moment, is the time when you would want to get into that kind of a shooting war, because they simply don't have the missile capability to keep up with us. If they want that kind of arms race, they're looking at, in a way, what the Soviet Union looked at, which was an arms race that they couldn't afford and that would bankrupt them. Something similar is the case in Iran. Iran has less in the way of financial reserves for the blockade, for what the blockade is costing them versus what it's costing us. And they have less in the way of missile development capability. So, you know, we can wait them out, but if they want a fight, they should absolutely get it with the full force, because at this moment, they simply can't compete.
1: All right. Now I want to finish with two political questions. Let's clink virtual glasses over Thomas Massie getting crushed. How happy were you?
0: Yeah, you know, look, he's just, I feel like this has happened a couple times, and Jamal Bowman, a Democrat, was the last one, which was, you just, at some point, you just look ridiculous if you are representing your district, or supposed to represent your district, in the U.S. House, and instead you spend all your time thinking about a conflict 6,000 miles away. I mean, I just think it's an easy case to make that you got to get somebody else in there. Government can't work that way, and it certainly wasn't working for the people of Kentucky in that situation. So I'm not, you know, hugely surprised, but I think I'm happy for Kentuckians, because honestly, I think they're the beneficiaries out of this, to at least, well, we'll see, I suppose, but at least have the chance of having somebody in office who represents their interests and isn't spending half his time with Ro Khanna in Silicon Valley and half his time yelling about the Middle East.
1: All right, last question. The buzz is back that Justice Alito is going to retire, and it's going to be a difficult confirmation because Bill Cassidy's mad at Donald Trump, and John Cornyn might not be too happy, and there's always a couple of others who are a little bit... But I have a name. His name is Judge David Strauss. Have you ever heard of him?
0: Yes.
1: All right. He is a Eighth Circuit judge nominated by President Trump in 2017. Been very, very good. My question is, he's an observant Jew, goes to temple, and the grandchild of Holocaust survivors. All other things being equal, isn't that a good thing for a nominee?
0: Sure. I mean, in terms of the moral worldview that it creates, I think, sure, yeah. And the well, range also, of experiences.
1: Realignment of the Jewish vote in America. It would be good for Trump to nominate, provided, and he is an originalist, I know that, but he's got to prove it to other people. But provided he's a good judge, doesn't it help with moving the Jewish American vote along from the left-wing nutters into the right-wing column?
0: It might, but that would depend on the issues that come before his court.
1: Yeah. Oh, I just thought, think about it. I look forward to hearing about that on commentary. Seth Mandel, have a great Memorial Day weekend. Follow him on X at Seth A. Mandel. Follow me to the end of today's program on The Hugh Hewitt Show.
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5: Danny, what's on your mind?
6: Clara? I think we need another big location.
5: Okay, where?
6: Do you remember the shot heard around the world?
5: Sure, it was the shot that started the Revolutionary War with England.
6: I'm thinking about buying a big firearms store not far from there.
5: Why?
6: It would give us a bigger inventory.
5: Danny, you've already got the largest inventory of collector's firearms in the world.
6: And this would help make sure we stay the biggest.
5: Are we going to go to the Old North Bridge where that shot was fired?
6: I've already got tickets.
5: Minuteman National Historic Park?
6: That's where we're headed.
5: Can I look for some Paul Revere silver while we're there?
6: Of course.

0: arms.
1: King George called us rabble-rousers, rabble in arms. But with God's grace, George Washington and many brave men gave us our country. Soon after, God's grace and a few great men gave us our Constitution. It's been said that the creation of the United States is the greatest political act in history. I'll sign that. In the next two centuries, though, freedom did not flourish. The next revolution, the French, collapsed in a bloody terror, followed by Napoleon's tyranny. There's been no shortage of dictators since in many countries. Hitler, Mussolini, Stalin, Mao, Idi Amin, Castro, Pol Pot. All these monsters began by confiscating private arms, then literally soaking the earth with the blood of tens and tens of millions of their people. Ah, the joys of gun control.
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3: 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And it was a little bit hot today, believe it or not. I don't know what it's like in the Beltway, but I'm glad to be up north, because if it's hot up here, it's got to be melting down there. So that's 7.65 in the first 3 days up north, and I feel great, because of Relief Factor. 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It's got Icarian Curcumin and Veratron Omega. Looks like, this is what the bag looks like. This is what the packet looks like if you're watching on the Salem News Channel. You take 3 of those packets a day, 4 pills per packet for the first week, 2 packets a day for the second week, and then 1 packet a day for the rest of the time. That's at 1-800, the number 4, and the word relief, or at relieffactor.com. 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Thank you, Harley. Thank you, Adam. Thank you, Generalissimo. I'll talk to you tomorrow on the Thursday edition of The Hugh Hewitt Show.
2: 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Picture warm Gulf breezes, turquoise waters, white sand beaches. Now, add Evenings of Conversation with Salem Media's Mike Gallagher, Scott Jennings, Larry O'Connor, and Jennifer Horn. 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
0: Now the O'Reilly update brings you something you might not know. 13 years ago this week, I, your humble correspondent, appeared on The Daily Show to promote my book, Keep It Pithy. The conversation was the first of many verbal shootouts between Jon Stewart and me. Here is the story. I launched the O'Reilly Factor in October 1996. Stewart's Daily Show debuted in January 1999. Beginning in the year 2001, Jon Stewart and I appeared on each other's programs for provocative conversations about the state of our union. We debated issues like health care, foreign policy, taxes, terrorism, and the war on Christmas. In October 2012, Stewart and I hosted the Rumble in the Air-Conditioned Auditorium in Washington, D.C. The 90-minute exposition sold out instantly, a worldwide phenomenon. In May 2013, the two of us clashed over profiling potential immigrants to the USA for ties to terrorism.
4: Let's say somebody committed an act of terror. And we took their whole religion.
5: Right.
4: And we lumped them all in for special singling out. Okay. and difficult.
5: That's a very interesting analogy. Mm-hmm. So a act of terror, not 14,600 acts of terror. All right.
4: Well,
5: you know, I mean, I'm just doing the math here. If they keep mounting up, mm-hmm. maybe you do a little profiling.
4: So,
5: maybe.
4: So you're okay with profiling as long as it's
5: once
4: people.
5: It gets over 14,000 acts of terror, mm-hmm. I think we want to move in a little.
4: Mm-hmm.
5: All right?
4: All right.
5: So you leave.
4: So 14,000 is the limit.
5: You leave the Bulgarians alone, mm-hmm. and you kind of go into the Middle East.
0: And here's something else you might not know. Jon Stewart and I reunited in 2024, a decade after we last sparred. He graciously invited me on his program to discuss the attempt on Donald Trump's life in Butler, Pennsylvania, which, of course, was a terrible day. The discussion was civil. It went fairly well. 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
14: Larry Elder here, the sage from South Central, the Prince of Pico Union, the czar of common sense, the great Eldersky, Don Lorenzo. Welcome to the program. No victocrats allowed because we've got a country to save. So let's get her teed up.
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14: Larry Elder with teeth. President Trump strikes again. Another House member with teeth loses his primary after Trump endorses his opponent. How many is that now? Got rid of Cassidy? What, four or five state lawmakers in Tennessee? And now Massey in Kentucky? President Trump repeats his rationale for the war against Iran. J.D. Vance says if Iran got a nuclear weapon, it would be, quote, the first domino to set up a nuclear arms race all around the world, end of quote. California woman pleads guilty to paying homeless to register to vote. The DOJ announces a nearly $2 billion lawfare fund so people who feel harmed by the DOJ can seek compensation. It is quite controversial. Georgia senator outlines the agenda if and when Democrats regain control of the Senate. Why does the left have such difficulty saying our rights come from God? Governor of Maryland says, quote, racism is part of the inherent fabric of this country, close quote, says the man who got elected to one of the states of the original Confederacy, but I change. DOJ announces the indictment of Raul Castro, age 94, for the downing of U.S. aircraft in 1996. The Steve Colbert Show will be replaced by a show called Comics Unleashed, produced by comedian-turned-billionaire entrepreneur Byron Allen. All of this and more, 888-971-SAGE. Let's start with Cuba. The Trump administration reportedly is preparing to make an announcement to indict Raul Castro over an incident in which Cuban fighter jets destroyed two planes flown by Brothers to the Rescue, an organization formed by Cuban exiles that searched for refugees attempting to flee Cuba to come here. Back in 1996, here is what President Clinton said, number 37.
19: Ladies and gentlemen, I have just been briefed by the National Security Advisor on the shooting down today in broad daylight. Two American civilian airplanes by Cuban military aircraft. We are continuing to investigate the circumstances of the incident, including the airplane's flight plan and the flight route, and what, if any, warnings were given. This afternoon, I ordered the following actions. First, I directed the United States Coast Guard units in the area to conduct search and rescue operations. That is now underway in the waters off Cuba. Second, I have ordered United States military forces in the area to provide support to the search and rescue operations and to ensure that it is fully protected. Third, I have instructed our interest section in Havana to seek an immediate explanation for this incident from the Cuban government. I condemn this action in the strongest possible terms, and as events unfold and we know more, we will do our best to answer your questions. I'd like now to ask Mr. McCurry to come up and either now or in the, immediately, I think, when I leave here, to do his best to answer whatever other questions you have. Obviously, we will be getting further information throughout the night, and we'll let you know when we have it. Thank you.
12: Was the shot down, sir? Do you know where the planes were when they were shot down?
20: Okay, so this was 1996. Miami-based group, humanitarian mission, shot down. Nothing was done until now. And if I were Raul Castro, even at 94 years old, I'd be a little nervous. Earlier this year, as you know, Nicolas Maduro was indicted and captured as a result of that indictment. So he's probably not sleeping all that well at night, Mr. Raul Castro. About time something was done about this. Do we need to say that there's a new sheriff in town? Now, about Iran, President Trump reiterated the rationale, which is very simple. Not going to let Iran get a nuclear weapon on my watch, number 26.
21: I'm not doing this politically. I'm doing, look, everyone tells me it's unpopular, but I think it's very popular. When they hear that it's having to do with nuclear weapons, weapons that could take out Los Angeles, could take out major cities very quick, when they hear that, you know, when they're explaining, I'll tell you what, when we explain it to people, I don't really have enough time to explain it to people. I'm too busy getting it done. When they understand, I think it's frankly very popular, but whether it's popular or not popular, I have to do it. Because I'm not going to let the world be blown up with my watch. It's not going to happen.
20: Regarding whether it's popular, as I've said before, the problem that Donald Trump has, the problem Republicans have, the problem conservatives have, is that half the country or more get their primary sources from these news aggregates that are tailored to give them news that they want that confirms their worldview. So people who are on the left, people who hate Donald Trump's guts, will be getting their news from Microsoft, from Apple, from Google, from Yahoo, from TikTok, and from YouTube. And these have all been studied. They're all left-wing. And in some instances, no more than 1 or 2% of articles that people will get through their feed on these news aggregates come from conservative sources. Overwhelmingly, they're probably more biased than ABC, CBS, and NBC, the old way people used to get their news. So when Donald Trump says, if they understand Iran's close to getting a nuke, they understand that the Iranian negotiators admitted that they had enough enriched uranium to make 11 nuclear bombs. If most people were aware that even on 60 Minutes they said that Iran was close to getting a nuke, if it was repeated that virtually every president, all presidents preceding Donald Trump said Iran getting a nuclear bomb is not an option, if people knew that the Iran deal that Obama still touts was being violated, that it did not cover their missile program, did not cover their support for proxies, and that Iran was cheating, the attitude towards the war would change. Problem is, they will not be getting that information. I had dinner some years ago with Thomas Sowell, and we were talking about one of the most researched topics in the field of economics, and that is the impact of the minimum wage. And overwhelmingly, economists argue that the minimum wage does more harm than good. Even Paul Krugman, the left-wing economist for the New York Times, once said that before he did a 180. Even the New York Times once said that before they did a 180. But Econ 101 has never done a 180. So I said, how come so many people, including many Republicans, support a higher minimum wage? Why haven't you won that argument? He said, Larry, because they haven't heard the argument. Their primary sources, ABC, NBC, CBS, PBS, and they're not going to be talking about the downsides of the minimum wage. They'll talk about how people are going to be benefiting by it, but they won't talk about the downsides. So they just don't know. Well, I would argue that these news aggregates are even more left-wing. So that explains why Donald Trump is so incredibly unpopular. That explains why people don't realize how good the economy is. I know inflation is up. I know gas prices are up. But the underlying economy, are you kidding me? Still cheaper than they were at the highest part of Joe Biden. And inflation still lower when Joe Biden had it hit us at 9% and averaged 5% for the 4 years. And as far as the price of goods and services, the average family of four, spent $1,100 a month more for the same goods and services as that family spent in Biden's first year compared to his last year. How often are people going to get this through their news feeds? You hear this nonsense, the rich don't pay their fair share. Even Bill Maher said, the top 10% pay over 70%, the top 1% pay 40% of all the federal income taxes, while, by the way, getting around 20% of the nation's income. How many people know this? How many people on the left know this? Virtually none, and never will. They open up their smartphones, they get their feed from TikTok, they get their feed from Yahoo, they get their feed from Google, they get their feed from Apple, they get their feed from Microsoft, and they will never, ever hear this. They will hear, however, Elizabeth Warren and AOC and Zohran Mamdani and this claptrap about the rich don't pay their fair share. Speaking of which, the Seattle mayor probably wishes she hadn't said that. After Washington passed their wealth tax, Starbucks, which is headquartered there, announced their departure. The Seattle mayor has now given an interview, the New York Times, and said, you know what, I probably shouldn't have said what I said about if billionaires want to leave, bye-bye. Do we have enough time to play that, 43?
1: I think the claims that millionaires are going to leave our state are, like, super overblown. And if, you know, the ones that leave, like, bye.
20: If the ones that want to leave are like, bye. Quote, now she says, those comments were not productive in the sense that they caused more harm than good. No kidding. Don't go away. We're just getting warmed up. I'm Larry Elder. My friends, can I share something with you for a moment? I know how confusing it's become. 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
20: 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Steve Collins is Angel Tree's Senior Director of Camping. He says a big surprise awaits every Angel Tree camper. Great food.
33: That was one of the things kids would say. We had Angel Tree kids that would come to camp. 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You know, because they were used to getting one meal a day. 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And during the summer, school's out. 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They're going to be well fed, that's for sure. And lots of fun activities.
20: 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Angel Tree banner at the very top of my website, LarryElder.com, 888-206-2855, 888-206-2855. These kids get there, first couple of days, they're almost shell-shocked, but then something magical happens. Number 21.
0: I'm a camp director that partners with Angel Tree, and we would love to invite you to come to an Angel Tree camp.
2: Kids nowadays have so much on them. They have so many responsibilities. When they come to camp, they get a chance to put those responsibilities aside and just be a kid.
3: They can be whoever they want to be when they come to camp. They can kind of leave the old life behind and be someone new because of the new things they're learning or the independence that they're gaining.
5: My first time going to camp, I think I was super nervous. I was really little, but I know that I had counselors who made me feel loved.
6: We'll have kids that at the beginning of the week, they don't really want to be at camp. They're maybe nervous or scared, or sometimes they're a little too cool for school. But once they start seeing their counselors acting all wild and crazy, they kind of start getting into it as well.
7: The day right before camp ends, they're saying, do we really have to leave? Or, hey, when is camp again?
5: Camp has just encouraged me to walk away from things that I grew up around and take my life in a different way.
8: They're going to come back with skills, arts and crafts, or maybe it's archery, maybe it's swimming. Maybe it's just coping with others and working in group settings.
9: Don't worry about safety. Your staff is trained. There are safe precautions in place.
7: It's a safe space where they can open up. They can talk about what they're struggling with or areas they want to grow in.
5: I think the thing that I love most about camp is just the community that it brings and the lifelong relationships and friendships.
2: They get to meet kids from other places, kids who may be going through some of the same things that they're going through. They didn't know that they're not alone.
7: I've had kiddos actually say, I was able to make friends. I was able to really find confidence in myself and do things that I never thought that I would be able to do.
10: Hopefully you can get plugged into our community as well and maybe get to meet other caregivers and just know that there's a community that's here that's supportive.
2: We want to give that to parents. We want to give them a chance to not worry, but rest. We want to give them a chance to know that your child is safe and loved, and that what they're going to get just in that 1 week is more than anything that they could ever possibly put words to or imagine.
20: 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Thank you so much for stepping up. Now, a couple of things. As you know, I lived in Cleveland for 17 years, and I really pull for the teams in that city, whether it's the Guardians, the Browns, Cavaliers. So the Cavaliers are in the Eastern Finals, NBA. And I'm watching the game. Just sat down. It was in the fourth quarter, 7 minutes left. Cavaliers were up by 22 points. Now, often I'm afraid to watch Cleveland because if anybody knows anything about Cleveland sports, it's been painful. The fumble, the drive. Anybody in Cleveland watching Cleveland will know what those two terms mean. So I sat down, 22-point lead with 7 minutes left. So I poured me a drink. I didn't have to feel anxious. I knew that they couldn't blow this kind of lead, even though I have a jinx aura about me when it comes to Cleveland sports. So I sat there. The moment I sat there, the Knicks went on an 18-1 run. It goes into overtime, and the Knicks pour it on during overtime. And I think they lose by, 10 points? All I can do is apologize to Cleveland for sitting down and watching. I knew I shouldn't have done it. I got this letter from the Orange County GOP Election Integrity Officer. Larry, hope all is well. I was at our registrar's office today, and I saw ballots that were being duplicated because our envelope opener sliced through the ballots. One of the ballots even had a long, thin pie shape missing out of the ballot with a portion of a candidate box missing, as well as that candidate's name. People need to either vote in person and scan their own ballot or make sure they put the ballot in the envelope correctly. The registrar even made a video to show people how to return ballots, but so far, about 800 ballots have gotten damaged and taped together. I have attorneys to notify people, but people need to know how to fold correctly and put it in the envelope so that the fold isn't at the top of the envelope. Actually, even better, they should vote in person so that their ballot doesn't fall prey to the slicer. We need to spread the word. I hope it's just isolated here in the Orange County, but who knows? This could be a statewide issue with 17-inch ballots being folded strangely. Just get the word out. Well, I just did. 888-971-SAGE. More on the war against Iran. And a woman in California has pleaded guilty to getting homeless people to register to vote. All of this and more. I'm Larry Elder.

0: With SRN News, I'm Keith Peters in Washington, New Mexico. Authorities say three people are dead and more than a dozen first responders are being treated for exposure to an unidentified substance after being called to a rural home for a suspected drug overdose. New Mexico State Police say three of the four people who were found unresponsive inside the home east of Albuquerque have died. The fourth was being treated at a hospital. Federal prosecutors have announced charges against former Cuban President Raul Castro in the 1996 downing of civilian planes operated by Miami-based exiles. The announcement was made Wednesday as the Trump administration escalated pressure on the socialist government. On Wall Street, the Dow up by 645 points, the Nasdaq rose 399, the S&P advanced 79. More details at srnnews.com.
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8: 888-971-SAGE, 888-971-7243. I am Larry Elder. 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The Trump juggernaut continues. Trump endorsed the opponent of Representative Thomas Massie, an anti-Trumper. Massie has now lost his primary, so he will no longer be in Congress. Lost by about 10 points. So that's the next one, latest victim. Cassidy from Louisiana lost his primary. Those five state lawmakers in Tennessee lost their primary after they refused to engage in redistricting to create another Republican seat. They're now out. This is an extraordinary run of people endorsed by Trump who've won their primaries. Normally, right before the midterm, second term like this, a president is what they call a lame duck. All of a sudden, people in his own party began to rebel, to refuse to go along with his agenda. That has not happened here. I've never seen a president retain this kind of power over his party this late in the second term. CNN stat guy, Harry Hinton, says Trump is more popular with his own party than with Barack Obama and George W. Bush at this point in their second term. This is absolutely extraordinary. People still keep underestimating this man. Here's what President Trump said about those who are attacking his effort to figure out some sort of resolution with the war. Number 28.
9: You know, we're negotiating with Iran, and then you have the Democrats, I call them the Democrats, putting in a bill that Trump should immediately stop. You know how it is to negotiate with a country where you're treating them badly, they come to the table, they're begging to make a deal, because they're begging to make a deal. I hope we don't have to do the war, but we may have to give them another big hit. We may have to give them another big hit. I'm not sure yet. You'll know very soon. But how do you feel when you're negotiating, you're winning every point, and they say, but in Washington, they want to stop you from negotiating. They want to stop you. And it's only political. It's the Democrats. They're dumb. It's a new name. It's a very accurate name. So I'm in the middle of a negotiation. I'm saying you cannot have a nuclear weapon. And it comes over the wire that the Democrats want to stop Trump from further negotiations. They want to stop Trump from, if he has to, giving them another slap. They want to have a nuclear weapon to blow up the Middle East and to blow up, frankly, the world. It's not going to happen.
8: Now, for the people that oppose this war, and according to at least some polls, depending upon how you phrase it, 70% of Americans do. If 2.5 months, 3 months ago, Trump had said, I'm going to go to war against Iran, because Iran is very close to getting a nuclear bomb. Their negotiators have said they have enough enriched uranium to build 11 nuclear bombs. As I mentioned, 60 Minutes later on did a piece and said that Iran was very close to getting a nuclear bomb. All sorts of evidence that they were cheating. And when in a matter of less than 3 months, I'm going to destroy their entire Navy, destroy their army, kill an estimated 6,000 fighters, take out two tiers of Iranian leadership, and yes, they're going to clog up the Strait of Hormuz. And yes, they're going to force gas prices to go up. But we're going to lose 13 military personnel. 13 is above zero. Of course, it's tragic. But 13 to achieve that. What would you have said? How many people did we lose in World War II? Was it 400,000? World War I? Vietnam, Afghanistan, Iraq, 13. You would have said Trump, once again, is indulging in one of his fantasies. Trump, again, is having delusions of grandeur. You can't destroy the Navy of a country of 90 million people that has been building this Navy and their military for 47 years. You can't put their Navy at the bottom of the ocean, destroy their aircraft, decimate their economy, and lose 13 people. Not possible. That's what's happened. And now China is on its back foot in a way that a lot of people don't realize. All because Trump saw the peril China posed more clearly than any of his predecessors. 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
6: Promotes Christian culture. Again, a very long piece. I'm going to read you just some parts of it. It's about China. Headline, China's economy is cracking. The experts, he puts in quotes, meaning he doesn't think that they're very sharp. The experts don't see why. It talks about Trump's approach to China and how Trump plus their own failures have China's economy suffering big time. They had some April economic data and it was bad. And these are its reported numbers. And China's numbers are always fishy. So when they're reporting bad numbers, those numbers are really, really, really bad. Under Trump, he says, the story that most people are not covering is what he calls China's great reversal. He says, for a generation, China rose on a system that we built, that we financed, that we defended and allowed and encouraged China to exploit. China got access to our markets, dumped goods on our economy, stole our technology, drove American manufacturing out of America to China. Quote, it assumed America would keep buying forever, making America too dependent to do anything else. China depended on sea lanes protected by the U.S. Navy. It bought discounted oil from rogue regimes, pushed into the Western Hemisphere, so forth. Quote, those days are over. Trump's demand that trade become reciprocal is a near existential threat to China's export-driven economic model. Trump disrupted the so-called shadow fleet smugglers bringing China illegal Russian, Iranian, and Venezuelan oil at a cheap discount. Trump has stopped that. China at one time controlled both ends of the Panama

0: Mark Connell. Trump stopped that. Trump kicked Xi out of the Western Hemisphere. Spent the last 16 months seizing control of every choke point throughout China does trade. That includes 74% of its oil, 30% of its food, and all of its export income. The map is closing around China because of Trump. He writes, a generation of American leaders talked about the, quote, inevitable, close quote, rise of China. Not Trump. He grasped the enormity of American power and unashamedly used it to advance American interest. He says, only gets worse from here. China had a crazed real estate bubble that's popping. China's rich people are putting their money out of China and other countries. China had an idiot one-child policy. But foreign investment in China has fallen nearly 99% from its peak in 2021. America used to be asleep, but not anymore. 40% of China's oil had come from steeply discounted illicit imports from Iran, from Russia, and from Venezuela. That is over. China still has some leverage, rare earth among them, but Trump is chasing down other sources of rare earth. So at some point, our dependence upon China for that will go away. Chinese loans to Africa are down 93% in the last 2 years. They can't afford to spend it anymore. Even this possibility of them invading Taiwan is problematic. They might lose a few million people in the water. The risks are getting higher, not smaller. Quote, the experts on China were surprised this week when they heard these negative numbers. Trump was not surprised. China believes Trump is stupid. They thought the same thing of Reagan. They were wrong then, they're wrong now. He says that's why Xi rolled out the red carpet for Trump last week. He knows he's in a terribly weakened position. Without the U.S. market, he's toast. Xi doesn't want peace, far from it, but he needs peace and trade and American goodwill. And that's exactly the position Trump has worked to put him in from the first. China's economy is cracking. The surprise is not that it's happened. The surprise is that so many smart people who hate Trump had to be told. Here is J.D. Vance on what might happen next, number 34.
1: The president has asked us, has told us, to aggressively negotiate with the Iranians. Why did I go to Islamabad, Pakistan? Why did I spend, I think, probably 22 hours on a plane going there, 24 hours coming back, and then 21 hours on the ground negotiating with the Iranians? Is because we wanted to show a sign of good faith. The vice president of the United States is willing to cut a deal so long as the Iranians are willing to meet us again on that core issue of never having a nuclear weapon. We think that we've made a lot of progress. We think the Iranians want to make a deal. The President of the United States has asked us to negotiate in good faith, and that's exactly what we've done. So we're in a pretty good spot here, but there's an option B. And the option B is that we could restart the military campaign to continue to prosecute the case, to continue to try to achieve America's objectives. And we could talk a little bit about what that looks like, but that's not what the President wants, and I don't think it's what the Iranians want either. We have an opportunity here, I think, to reset the relationship that has existed between Iran and the United States for 47 years. That's what the president has asked us to do, and that's what we're going to keep on working at. But it takes two to tango. We are not going to have a deal that allows the Iranians to have a nuclear weapon. So as the president just told me, we're locked and loaded. We don't want to go down that pathway, but the president is willing and able to go down that pathway if we have to.
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11: Hey, Larry. Jack from Wisconsin. Last night's show was a masterclass on how to put down the Trump haters. It was like a high school kid trying to score on Wemby. You are the Wemby of talk radio. Have a good one. Bye.
0: 888-971-SAGE, 888-971-7243. Larry Elder, Salem News Channel. Coming up, Trump hit a new milestone, a number that is seven times greater than Biden's, I will explain. California woman pleads guilty to paying homeless people to register to vote. Hey, homeless people have to vote too, right? DOJ announces a $2 billion lawfare fund so people who feel harmed by the DOJ can seek compensation. Even Republican senators are nervous about it. A Georgia senator outlined the agenda if and when Democrats regain control of the Senate. And why does the left have such difficulty saying our rights come from God? All of this and more coming up. 888-971-SAGE. John is in Pittsburgh. John, you're on the Larry Elder Show. Thank you for calling.
12: Hey, Larry, how are you doing, man? First time caller, long time listener.
0: Thank you, sir.
12: And, yeah, man, you're doing a fantastic job, man, of telling the truth. And a lot of people in this world don't want to hear the truth, man. And, yeah, I mean, I was lost. I was one of those people who didn't want to hear the truth for a long time, but now I'm I'm better now, man, because I got right with God. And I don't know if I'm allowed to say God on the show, but that's
0: why I just of course you're allowed. Of course you're allowed to.
12: Okay, I don't know. You know, a lot of people go, oh, my, that's a four-letter word to them. You know, I don't understand that one. But anyway, I feel really bad that you're a Cleveland fan because I'm a Steelers fan. And the Cavaliers are one of the best soccer teams on the East Coast.
0: That is cold. That is cold. John, that is cold.
12: Hey, man, you put it on your thing when I'm listening and waiting to get on. You know what I mean? I only live an hour away from you up in Tidio in the Allegheny National Forest, man. I had to get out of Pittsburgh.
0: Right.
12: That was horrible, man.
0: I'll tell you what was horrible. When I lived in Cleveland and that steel curtain, you guys used to kick our butts all the time. Oh, my goodness.
12: And, hey, guess what? It might be coming again since we got our hometown coach coming back and Rogers are coming back. You know what I mean? And I don't know, but you know, all I can do is pray and hope, right?
0: Well, thank you for not making any thank you for not making any Johnny Manziel jokes, John. let's not go there. Cheryl Los Alamitos and Ali Reza in Nashville. I know you want to weigh in. Don't leave town. 888-971-SAGE. 888 Johnny Manziel. That was painful. That was painful. Tom Steyer has a stage 4 case of Trump derangement syndrome. Steyer is a billionaire. He's running to become governor. I think his opponent is Donald Trump. Don't leave town.

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2: News this hour from Town Hall. I'm Keith Peters in Washington. Acting Attorney General Todd Blanche says the U.S. has indicted former Cuban President Raul Castro over the 1996 downing of civilian planes operated by Miami-based exiles.
3: As alleged in the indictment, Raul Castro and five co-defendants participated in a conspiracy that ended with Cuban military aircraft firing missiles at those civilian planes and killing four Americans.
2: The indictment was related to Castro's alleged role in the shootdown of two small planes operated by the exile group Brothers to the Rescue. Castro was Cuba's defense minister at the time. The charges include murder and destruction of an airplane. Congressman Barry Moore and former Navy SEAL Jared Hudson advanced to a runoff Wednesday for the Republican nomination for Alabama's open Senate seat.
4: Moore is a three-term congressman endorsed by President Donald Trump, and Hudson is a political newcomer. Moore said the state deserves a, quote, Trump conservative in the Senate, while Hudson has promised to be a, quote, warrior for President Trump's America's First agenda if elected. On the Democrat side, business owner Dakari Lariat and lawyer Everett West are heading to a runoff, but either of them would face an uphill climb in deep red Alabama. The Republican and Democratic runoffs will be held on June 16th. Bernie Bennett reporting.
2: Speaking at the U.S. Coast Guard Academy commencement today, President Trump says those cadets have shown unbelievable heroism and exceptional selflessness.
5: You've all been tested. You'll be tested further and probably at higher levels as your career goes on, but you've been very strongly tested and you have what it takes.
2: On Wall Street, the Dow Jones Industrial Average up by 645 points. The NASDAQ rose 399. The S&P advanced 79. 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
2: The first of three executions planned this week around the U.S. has been carried out.
7: An Arizona prisoner convicted of killing another man by throwing gasoline at him and lighting a match was put to death Wednesday. Prison officials say 63-year-old Leroy McGill was given a lethal injection for the murder of Charles Perez, who was attacked along with his girlfriend in 2002, and that process went according to plan. McGill waived his right to seek clemency. Arizona now has 108 prisoners on death row. I'm Julie Walker.
2: A federal judge has refused to postpone a trial next month for civil claims stemming from the 2024 collapse of Baltimore's Francis Scott Key Bridge. Six construction workers who have been filling potholes were killed in that bridge collapse. News and analysis at townhall.com. From Washington, I'm Keith Peters reporting. Women's flag football is on track to gain NCAA championship status before the sport makes its Olympic debut. Correspondent Gethin Kulbaugh has more.
8: The NCAA Committee on Access, Opportunity, and Impact voted Tuesday to recommend that Divisions 1, 2, and 3 add a National Collegiate Flag Football Championship as soon as the spring of 2028. It's a giant step toward NCAA championship inclusion for women's flag football. More than 100 schools have been planning to compete during the next academic year, according to the NCAA. A title game may even take place right before the sport makes its Olympic debut at the 2028 LA Games. I'm Gethin Kulbaugh.
2: Dallas Mavericks president Masai Ujiri says it was a difficult decision and his alone to remove Jason Kidd as the team's coach after five seasons. More on these stories at townhall.com.
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14: Larry Elder here, the sage from South Central, the prince of Pico Union, the czar of common sense, the great Eldersky, Don Lorenzo. Welcome to the program. No victor crests allowed because we've got a country to save. So let's get her teed up.
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19: 888-971-SAGE, 888-971-7243. Trump hit a new milestone. From January to March, American immigration judges processed 80,000 voluntary departure orders. Voluntary. Voluntary. 70% of those who were in immigration detention decided to leave on their own rather than wait for their court date. Now, when illegal aliens leave on their own, they're permitted to return as tourists or seek legal immigration down the road. That is not the case if you're deported with an order. Seven times as many people are abandoning their immigration cases and leaving voluntarily compared to the last 15 months of the Biden administration, just in these 3 months. They know that Trump is serious about deportation. Gone is the catch and release nonsense, and the new reality set in. You can sit in detention indefinitely, waiting on a hearing for a case you almost will certainly lose, or you can accept your situation and go home. And that's what's going on here. Now, how high will gas prices go because of the war in Iran? This is the Energy Secretary, right, number 24.
20: Where do you expect the prices to go over the summer? What's your assessment, you know, given supply and demand over the summer? Are they going to go higher?
21: Hey,
12: Hey, I don't make projections, particularly about the future, Martha. But I will say that under President Trump's leadership, you know, we're at record U.S. oil production today, record refining capacity. We changed the blending requirements this summer to allow us to produce even more gasoline than we would normally produce for the peak summer driving season. And with 30 other nations around the world, we've released extra crude in the market during this disruption. Because, yes, there is a disruption. Prices are higher than they would otherwise be, but I think President Trump summarized it well. This is a price we're all having to pay, but the cost of inaction is vastly, vastly larger than this price.
20: So you changed the blend a little bit. You increased production in coordination with other countries in order to try to keep prices down. Is tapping into the Strategic Petroleum Reserve an option, or is that off the table to try to give people a little bit of relief while this plays out?
12: No, absolutely. We did tap into the Strategic Petroleum Reserve, and we are releasing oil today. That's what I was saying. With 30 other nations, we are releasing reserves from our Strategic Petroleum Reserve and from 30 other nations around the world. But unlike the Biden administration that did it for political purposes, they sold the oil and permanently reduced the oil stored in the SPR. We're trading barrels.
20: We also remember we release. President Trump wanted to replenish it when gas prices were very low. But I guess what I'm asking is, so there are different levers that can be pulled to try to keep prices either where they are or hopefully take them a little bit lower. And obviously, when you crunch all that data together and you look at the calculations, I'm just asking you, because the president has said, look, we have to, you know, tough this out a little bit. So I'm just asking, would you think it's wise to let people know that they may creep a little bit higher based on your estimate? Because the data is certainly being run, right, at your department.
12: Yeah, but there's so many variables in this, it's very hard to make predictions. Because it's not just today's supply and demand, it's perception of future supply and demand. Here's where President Trump's activities have been so helpful. I mean, oil prices and gasoline prices today are cheaper than they were 4 years ago during the Biden administration with the Russian invasion of Ukraine. There was not an interruption of oil flows then, but the Biden administration was in the middle of its attack on the American oil and gas industry, and people knew that did not portend well for future supply. President's been very clear, we're going to continue to grow U.S. supply, we're going to grow supply from Venezuela and friends and allies around the world. So I don't know where prices are going to go, but we'll get through this disruption, and on the other side, we will not have a nuclear-armed Iran.
19: What would happen if we did have a nuclear-armed Iran? This is J.D. Vance, number 35.
21: It's actually a very simple proposition here. There are two options, two pathways we can go down when it comes to the Iran situation. So step back for a little bit. What the President of the United States has said is, number one, Iran can never have a nuclear weapon. And I think it's important for the American people and all of you to appreciate that when we say that, it's not just that Iran cannot have a nuclear weapon, it's what would happen if the Iranians did get a nuclear weapon. We know that a lot of nations all across the Gulf would then want their own nuclear weapon, and then a lot of nations all across the world. And what has been a very effective bright spot of American foreign policy, really for the last 20 or so years, would disappear overnight. If you have every country in the world scrambling to try to get a nuclear weapon, it would make us all much less safe. And Iran would really be the first domino and what would set off a nuclear arms race all over the world. That's very, very bad for the safety of our country. As the father of three young kids, I don't want them to inherit a world where 20 additional regimes, half of them very dangerous and very sympathetic to terrorists, have nuclear weapons. We want to keep the number of countries that have nuclear weapons small, and that's why Iran cannot have a nuclear weapon, on top of all the other things that we might be worried about, that they themselves could use it, that they could use it in leverage and economic control or economic negotiations. We just don't want them to have a nuclear weapon.
19: As far as the current status of Iran, here is the Vice President again, number 33.
21: Well, first of all, I'd say it's a very complicated country, and it's a country that I wouldn't pretend that I understand, even after as deep as I've been involved in this process from the very beginning. It's a great and proud civilization, amazing people. We obviously have a great Iranian-American community here in the United States of America, smart people, very hardworking, and you see some of that in the negotiating team on the other side. You also see some very hardline positions in the negotiating team on the other side. And so I think you see that conflict, the fact that maybe the Iranians aren't themselves quite clear in what direction they want to go to. They also are just a fractured country. So you have the leadership of the country, there's the supreme leader, and then there are a lot of officials below the supreme leader that has some influence in the negotiation. It's not sometimes totally clear what the negotiating position of the team is. And I don't know if that's sometimes bad communication, if that's bad faith. I wouldn't pretend to venture a guess there, but I will say with confidence, it's sometimes hard to figure out exactly what it is that the Iranians want to accomplish out of the negotiation. So what we've done is tried to be as clear as possible. What are our red lines? What are the things that we're willing to be accommodating on? And what are the things that we absolutely must have? And as the president has said ad nauseum, and I think I've said it a lot too, Iran cannot have a nuclear weapon. We want to see not just the commitment to not have a nuclear weapon, but the commitment to work with us on a process to ensure that not just now, not just when Donald Trump is president, but years down the road, that the Iranians are not rebuilding that nuclear capability. And that's what we're trying to accomplish in the negotiation. Sorry,
19: Iran has two cards to play. The first one, obviously, is the Strait of Hormuz. Clogging it up, jacking up the price of oil around the world, putting domestic pressure on President Trump, because people, of course, are hurting. Gas goes up, people get hurt. But the other card they have is the abject hatred of Donald Trump. No matter what the man does, he gets credit for nothing. He gets attacked, falsely accused of this, falsely accused of that. And they're watching CNN. They're watching BS Now. They're watching these news feeds. They're seeing this steady diet of Trump being called corrupt, Trump being attacked over the ballroom, Trump being attacked over this, Trump being attacked over the lawfare fund he set up. And then you have people like, of course, Tom Steyer, the billionaire who's running for governor. Listen to this, number 44.
5: I don't want to start this without mentioning the tragedy in San Diego yesterday at the Islamic Center. That is an example of hate in California, of violence. It's exactly the kind of things that we can't have in the Rainbow Coalition that is our amazing state. And I want to make sure everybody knows that I will make sure we protect the people of this state against hate and violence, whether it comes from a 17-year-old and a 19-year-old, whether it comes from the ICE agents who want to racially profile and harm Californians, or whether it comes from Donald Trump himself.
19: Are you sick? Are you serious? Whether it comes from Donald Trump himself. By the way, according to the AP, those two teenagers hated everybody. Blacks, Jews, gays. 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
23: 888-971-SAGE, 888-971-7243, Elderados. You know, the great Eldersky brings on the most insightful, informed, intelligent experts on my show. And every Wednesday, I bring on an expert in banking and the economy whom I've discovered. His name is Alex Apkarian, former banker, current economist, and founder of Allegiance Gold. You know, protecting your portfolio with gold and silver, that's something I've thought a lot about. I got to tell you, I've rarely come across a company as impressive as Allegiance Gold. I've been to their office recently, met with their team, and experienced the integrity and the philosophy of the people who were there. That's what made me a client. My friend, Alex Apkarian, welcome to the show.
24: Larry, thanks for having me.
23: It is my pleasure. Alex, Trump just came back from China. What does that mean? What kind of deal did he get? What does it mean for trade, for the dollar, and gold?
24: Well, he got a lot of deals done. We got about 200 airplanes. We got a good benefit for the agriculture, billions of dollars that will benefit our farmers. But the real story is gold here, Larry. And the reason is every time you have a trade, you have some sort of a geopolitical tension, specifically the two world economic powerhouses, what you see in the background is that there is that push on the dollar being challenged as the reserve currency. Here's what I mean by that. We know this, that when the dollar weakens, the value of gold goes up. Well, China knows something, because for the consecutive 18th month, they've been buying more gold and they've been dropping their US Treasury bonds. So what's the message here? Is that while they're trying to have these economical trade agreements, where our government wants the U.S. companies to expand in the Chinese market, we see China on the back end minimizing the dependency on the dollar and trying to bypass it and add more gold to their reserves.
23: All right, here's something that I find a little confusing. The administration wants lower rates to help with affordability. Bond market has been pushing rates higher. It's almost like the market is expecting higher inflation. What does that tell us, and why should it matter to people watching us at home?
24: Look, Larry, gold right now is the canary in the gold mine. Why is that happening? Because the market is basically saying that we anticipate much higher expectation of inflation to increase. That's why investors are not settling for a lower yield. For the first time ever in 30 years, we have the highest amount that the bond is paying. So what does that tell us? It tells us there is an underlying problem with the purchasing power of our currency. We know that we have the affordability challenge. The administration wants to lower the interest rates so that way mortgage rates are less, cost of capital is less, and we start printing a little bit more to allow the growth of the economy. But the challenge is that higher bond yields put pressure in the system. And this is what I want the listeners to understand. If you are looking to your retirement accounts, your 401ks, IRAs, chances are it's out of sight, out of mind. You don't want the exposure of the weakening dollar lower your buying power. And what I suggest for people to do is just take a position, at least some sort of a position, and have a defensive play in your portfolio with physical gold.
23: All right, now here's something that stopped me in my tracks last week. Deutsche Bank, one of the biggest institutions on the planet, is now telling its clients apparently to buy protection against what they've called an extreme market event, close quote. What does that mean? And when a bank of that size says something is about to break, what should we make of this?
24: Look, as a former banker, here's one thing I'll tell you. When a bank that size, that has access to international positions, different type of financial instruments, they see how much deposits their clients have, the money that their clients keep, and they see which of their loan portfolios is not performing well. When they see all that signal, what they're trying to communicate is that, hey, we are anticipating some sort of a problem, so it's best for you to take some sort of a protective position. And that's why about a couple of weeks ago, they came out and they revised up the forecast of gold to a debasement trade, calling it almost about $8,000 in gold. Look, the bottom line is this. We know that there is inflationary pressure. We get that. We're feeling it in the gas price. We're feeling it in the kitchen table. At the same time, we cannot have a pressure on the stock market. That's why you need to have some protection and the preservation. And that's exactly where gold comes into play, folks. That's why all the roads right now, Larry, lead to gold. Whether you're concerned about inflation or you're concerned about the warning signs that the Deutsche Bank and some other analysts are saying, you got to have some protection.
23: You've laid out a lot of stuff today, dollar pressure, rising bond market, major bank concerned about the future. For the listeners and viewers who want to learn more about precious metals under these circumstances, what does Allegiant Gold have for them right now?
24: As we talked about last week, Larry, we are coining the terminology Larry's special pricing. Look, we've been in business over a decade. We know one thing. That everyone wants more out of their retirement accounts, they want more out of their portfolio. And one of the things that gold has demonstrated, just by you looking at the scoreboard, that it's not only a defensive position, it also helps the growth. 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Not only do we have the Larry special pricing, because we want to celebrate America's 250th birthday, we have some great special on America the Beautiful, on silver American coins. 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So call us and ask for the Larry special, and you're going to be surprised how much of a great deal you're going to get.
23: You know, sometimes we're blessed with mentors in our lives. You all know that Dennis Prager helped mentor me into being a radio host. And similarly, Allegiant Gold has guided me through protecting my portfolio with gold and silver. It's rare to find that kind of integrity in this industry. So, Alex, I hear you have an offer for my listeners. Can you repeat it one more time?
24: The Larry special pricing, folks. You can't go wrong with that. Made in America, for Americans, by the Americans. President Reagan coined that terminology. President Trump took it a different level. And we want to celebrate both, and we want to celebrate America for you.
23: Eldorados, I trust Alex, as you heard. I am a client of Allegiant Gold, as you've heard. Please call Alex Epkarian at Allegiant Gold. The number is 844-790-9191. That's 844-790-9191. Alex, thank you for coming on. Go Cavaliers.
24: Sounds good. I'll see you in the Wealth Summit in the next couple of weeks.
23: You got it. 888-971-SAGE is our number. Let's go to Cheryl. Cheryl is in Los Alamitos. Cheryl, you're on the Larry Elder Show. Thank you so much for calling.
2: Oh, Larry, God bless you. You know, I've been talked to you before with my mom, who's an almost 99-year-old Holocaust survivor. And I just want to say how consequential this primary is, and as we're coming up on the midterms as well, all the people out there who are of good faith, Christians, Jews, people just of good faith in general. You talked about Tom Steyer. Tom Steyer is endorsed by CARE. CARE, who has ties with the Muslim Brotherhood, who, you know, was an unindicted co-conspirator in the Holy Land case. Every single Democrat who is running for governor has said negative things about Israel, about President Trump, about Prime Minister Netanyahu, and the only person who's endorsed by President Trump is Steve Hilton. And if you want to vote for somebody else, there's another Republican on board. All the problems that people are talking about, I think back to wonderful men like your father and my father who fought for this country and did everything to preserve our freedom. And none of them bellyached about, you know, like, do we have rations for food or, right. You know, like how much is gas or anything like that.
23: Cheryl, I'm going to leave it there. Cheryl, as always, thank you very much for calling. 888-971-SAGE. Ali Reza, do not leave town. You're up next.
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7: With SRN News, I'm Keith Peters in Washington. Former Cuban President Raul Castro has been charged in a U.S. indictment with murder and other crimes for his alleged role in the downing of two civilian aircraft operated by Miami-based exiles in 1996 off the coast of the Caribbean island. Acting U.S. Attorney General Todd Blanche announced the indictment in Miami on Wednesday. New Mexico authorities say three people are dead and more than a dozen first responders are being treated for exposure to an unidentified substance after being called to a rural home for a suspected drug overdose. New Mexico State Police say three of the four people who were found unresponsive inside the home east of Albuquerque have died. The fourth was being treated at a hospital. On Wall Street, the Dow by 645 points. More details at srnnews.com.
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19: 888-971-SAGE, 888-971-7243. I'm Larry Elder. We are Salem News Channel. Prison Fellowship Angel Tree Camp will be swinging open their doors very soon, welcoming boys and girls who have a mom or dad or sometimes even both in prison, behind bars, into the outdoors for fresh air, swimming, hiking, archery, and just plain good Christ-centered fun that literally can change their lives for eternity. And you can help bless a child by making a donation at LarryElder.com. $200 sends a child to a summer camp for a whole week, 400, two children, 600, three kids. Even though I went through public schools, K through 12, I can handle the arithmetic. Steve Collins, Angel Tree's Senior Director of Camping, says a big surprise is waiting every Angel Tree camper, and that surprise is food.
10: That was one of the things kids would say. We had Angel Tree kids that would come to camp. Sometimes they would ask me, why do we eat so much here? You know, because they were used to getting one meal a day. And another thing we don't think about is a lot of times the best meal that these kids get is the free lunch they get at school. And during the summer, school's out. And so, yeah, camp is special. They're going to be well fed, that's for sure. And lots of fun activities.
19: 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Ali Reza is in Nashville. You're on the Larry Elder Show. Thank you very much for coming.
11: Yes, President Trump, a very wise man. There's more important things than high gas prices and Iran having a bomb would be 1,000 times worse than paying high gas prices. But the one thing I don't understand is President Trump over a year ago said that we obliterated their nuclear program.
19: Yeah, he did.
11: But then 8 weeks ago, right, and then 8 weeks ago he said Iran was just a week or two away from having the bomb. I don't see how those two things can be true. I'd also like to ask, a very wise caller called yesterday and said and pointed out that President Trump said, who could have thought that they would close the Strait of Hormuz? Is this man insane? Everybody knew they would do that. How can this guy not know that the Iranians would not close the Strait? It's like he just shoots from the hip. I mean, it's ridiculous. And then
19: would you like a response, Ali Reza?
11: Well, one more thing for you, Larry. He said the Iranians want to make a deal very badly. He needs to come up with a better lame excuse. I mean, he's not believable anymore. How many times can he use that same thing? Oh, they're so anxious to make a deal. Who would believe this guy?
19: Okay, Ali Reza, I get your act. Very entertaining. May I ask you a few things and try to get a response that is an honest response, if at all possible? Do you believe that Iran?
11: My questions.
19: Do you believe that Iran was attempting to get a nuclear bomb?
11: Of course.
19: Do you believe that they had one, they would use it?
11: Absolutely.
19: Do you believe they were close to getting a nuclear bomb?
11: I have no idea.
19: Do you believe that President Trump, in good faith, believed that they were close to getting a nuclear bomb?
11: He has no idea. He's a complete idiot.
19: Okay. Well, thank you very much. Appreciate the call. As far as what he said about decimating their nuclear program back in June when he bombed the three nuclear sites, you're right. He did say that. I think after the intelligence examined what happened, he realized he was wrong. I've noticed something about President Trump in the last 10 years. Maybe you've noticed it too. The man never says, I was wrong. Never apologizes, never says, I was wrong. Maybe every now and then he should. Maybe every now and then he shouldn't. I don't know. All I know is that's his personality, that's his character. Do I believe that when he said, we've decimated the nuclear program, at the time, he didn't believe that? No, I believe he believed it. Do I believe that President Trump did not at all anticipate that they would close the Strait of Hormuz? General Raising Cane was asked that very question at a hearing, and he said, yes, we anticipated that. I think what Trump was saying is, who would have believed that Iran would be so desperate as to shut down commerce for the whole world in order to get a nuclear bomb? That's what he was saying. Ali Reza, thank you very much for calling. Always entertaining. 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
5: 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Sam is in Riverside. Sam, you're on the Larry Elder Show. Thank you for calling.
6: Hello?
5: Hello, Sam. You're on.
6: Oh, I'm sorry. These guys, Mark Super Rashid 8 that you call him, if he's going to be referred to as Super Rashid, they call me Super Sam from Riverside. But the guy that just called, you know, we depend on intelligence. Who the hell do you suggest would do a better job?
5: You know, Sam,
6: that's what I wanted to say.
5: Yeah, he's the same gentleman who called yesterday and said he was Reza Ali or something like that. And notice how his accent faded after a few seconds. A joke. He despises Trump, wanted to come on and vent. That's why we have a term called Trump derangement syndrome for people like that. Trump's an idiot, really? That's your argument? Reminds me of people like Steyer teeing off on Trump. You say that the number one issue is affordability. What exactly is your game plan for affordability? I'm in California, where Democrats have dominated this state for decades. Hasn't been a Republican elected statewide in California in over 20 years. Last time LA elected a Republican was 1997. Serve until 2021, so it's been 25 years since LA has seen a Republican president. And look at California. Highest unemployment, slowest rate of job creation, home prices twice that of the national average, highest electricity prices than any state in the lower 48. Highest state income taxes. Roads are terrible. We are importing oil now, including from the Middle East. Schools rate near the bottom, even as people like Gavin Newsom put his own kids in private schools, which, by the way, were not closed during COVID when he shut down the rest of the state. People are leaving. People are coming. People are leaving. But those coming earn less than those leaving, which means the state tax base continues to decline relative to its growth. We run annual deficits. But Trump is an SOB, right? What did Gavin Newsom do? Started a podcast. Highest homelessness in the country. More illegal aliens than anywhere else in the country. Highest gap between the rich and the poor, and their left is always concerned about the gap between the rich and the poor. What have you done other than call Trump names? Attack Trump over trivial things. Man is building a ballroom in the White House. A ballroom that future presidents will use, not him. The ballroom itself is being paid for by donations. Security is being paid for by taxpayers, but the ballroom itself being paid for by donations, that's $400 million. And again, the man gets no credit.

0: We were told for 4 years that the borders were as secure as they can be given the absence of comprehensive immigration reform. Trump secures the border in a month. And nobody even talks about it now. If you're on the left, you're not going to get any information about how secure the border is through your feed on Facebook or TikTok or wherever you get your news. The man negotiated a release of the hostages and their remains in Gaza. Any credit for that? No. Man moves the embassy from Tel Aviv to Jerusalem, something that George W. Bush said he would do and didn't do, something Obama said he would do and didn't do. Any credit for that? Stop paying money to the PLO because they were engaging in what's called pay to slay. If you're the family of a homicide bomber, you're compensated for that. Trump stopped that. Any credit for that? Took out the 3 nuclear sites. It is true, the nuclear program was not set back as far as Donald Trump initially said, which is why we're going to war against Iran. But when you had Presidents Obama, Biden, saying a nuclear-armed Iran is unacceptable, and Trump does something about it, any credit for that? Before the war started, gas prices, 5-year low, any credit for that? Mortgage rates, 3-year low, any credit for that? Man, it's just been hammered. And I played you that clip from Ann Compton, the former ABC reporter. When she retired, she said, on 2 occasions, Barack Obama, off the record, tore into us, including profanity-laced tirade. He felt we were making too big a deal out of what he did not think were scandals. And she said, well, when you don't give us access, you get what you get. Just today, Trump walks over as he gets ready to board and has a, 20-minute, half-hour press conference. Virtually every day, the man has access to the media. Media has access to him. Air Force One, call a gaggle, he talks. Has there ever been a president this accessible to the media, ever? So Obama got angry. Your response to Obama is, the reason we're talking about these as scandals is because you're not giving us access to you. Trump has given them more access than any other president I've ever seen, and they still hate his guts. Can't win. Trump tells Texas to engage in redistricting, and Trump is accused of starting the redistricting wars. Never mind the 2017 committee that Eric Holder set up, went around the country advising states on how to use race to design districts to elect more Democrats. Trump told Republicans to get into the game. Lawsuit was filed to stop the use of race. Now all of a sudden, Republicans have gained maybe 7 to 10 seats they otherwise wouldn't have had. Brilliant. Absolutely brilliant. And the Trump-endorsed candidates have lost their primaries. Supposedly a lame duck guy. He's the most vigorous lame duck I've ever seen. Now, ever been in a bad relationship? You know the kind that just wears you down. You settle in even though deep down you know this isn't how it's supposed to be. That's what daily aches and pains can feel like. You stop expecting to feel good. You start thinking, well, maybe this is just my life now, but it doesn't have to be. 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